0: Ted Poe at the bottom of the hour. I guess we're doing a bilateral AI task force. And let's do a bilateral AI task force. That means two countries are involved. The United States is one country. I would assume the second country would be, I don't know, Canada. It's right there. Maybe it'll be somebody else who's in Western civilization. Maybe Mexico. It's right here. Maybe we'll do a bilateral AI task force with somebody in the EU. Same basic understanding of civilization. Same culture. We're going to do it with the UAE. What? I don't know, man. Listen, people say you've got to go visit the UAE, United Arab Emirates. You've got to go there and enjoy Dubai and blah, blah, boop, da, ba, bop. And I'm like, okay, maybe. Who knows? Probably not, but maybe. But why are we doing a bilateral AI task force with the one country out of the world that you're going to do it with? It's this one. I'm not here to say it's good or bad. It's just surprising. Here's a story from U.S. Central Command. CENTCOM to launch first bilateral AI task force with UAE. Out of Tampa, U.S. Central Command, CENTCOM, announced an agreement with the United Arab Emirates July 28th, that would be today, to establish the first bilateral task force, he said, focused on accelerating the development of military artificial intelligence applications. The U.S.-UAE task force, named Task Force Talon Synapse, I don't know why, is scheduled to formally launch in the coming weeks. The Abu Dhabi-based team will consist of approximately 20 American and Emirati personnel with expertise in AI, data, and cybersecurity. Quote, this will be an historic milestone as we work with one of our most capable regional partners to rapidly deliver evolving AI advancements to our warfighters, said Admiral Brad Cooper, CENTCOM commander. Together, we and our Emirati partners, I guess it is Emirati, right? Yeah. Share a strong commitment to adopting AI applications that will foster innovation at speed and scale. Last year, Cooper and UAE National Security Advisor Sheikh Tanoon, I think, bin Zayed Al Nahan, boy, that's the name, discussed the idea of potentially forming the task force. CENTCOM met with AI industry leaders and Emirati defense officials during a trip to the region last month. The task force will focus on integrating AI applications for intelligence support, protecting critical infrastructure, and monitoring the regional security environment. I don't have anything good or bad to say about people from UAE. Again, from what I understand, when people go, they post beautiful pictures. It's supposed to be a very safe place. But I don't know. I don't understand. When we're going to do something like this that's military-based, warfighting-based, and they're not an enemy of ours, don't get me wrong, but they're also not like our closest ally. And I know if I say Israel, people will freak out. So let's say Great Britain. That's being taken over by who? By people from places like Northern Africa and the Middle East? So you know what I mean? I'm not here to say anything bad will come of this, and maybe we'll get technology that'll be great. But it wouldn't be my first thought to say, you know, I'd like to do this AI task force. Why don't we do it with the United Arab Emirates? It just seems odd to me. And I don't think we're selling out to the Muslim world. I don't think we're selling out to a region that isn't very much like us. Although, again, the pictures seem great from UAE. I would just think that we would get with our partners in NATO and say, hey, let's do a task force where we could have a multilateral. Maybe there is one for NATO. This one just seems odd to me. Maybe it's just me barking up the wrong tree. I wonder if you agree. 833-JOE-PAGS, 833-563-7247, joepags.com. When you go to joepags.com, make sure you scroll down. Click on contact. Send me an email. Click on contact. That'll come right to us. The team will sift through some of the garbage some of you people send to get the great ones that others of you send. You know what I mean, Sam? Some real garbage comes in.
1: Yeah, absolutely. Thanks a lot.
0: You're a stupid face. Bop-a-doop-a-doop. It doesn't work. It didn't get to me. But if you do want to contact, make sure you do that. 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We come back part two with Ted Poe. Stay here.
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3: This is meteorologist Paul Frombly with your Real Talk 93.3 weather update. A heat advisory begins at 11 a.m. tomorrow and continues until 8 p.m. tomorrow night. Mainly clear tonight with a low of 78. Southwest winds 5 to 10 miles per hour. A mix of clouds and sun tomorrow. Chance of thunderstorms. Daytime highs approaching 98. 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
7: 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What is Cloyd? We asked Jill Pereira from LG.
8: Leading to a future vision that LG has of a labor-free home manifested in this autonomous humanoid robot that we're calling Cloyd, which is essentially a series of sensors, cameras, wheels, and the joints, let's say, in the arms, and the ability to reach. And essentially what that's going to be able to do in the future is replace repetitive tasks in the home that are keeping people from doing what they want to be doing more often, with the implementation of these robots that can do things like fold clothes, build the laundry, check on the food, and other autonomous tasks that can basically free you to do more of what you want to be doing.
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3: This is meteorologist Paul Trombley with your Real Talk 93.3 weather update. A heat advisory begins at 11 a.m. tomorrow and remains in effect until 8 p.m. tomorrow night. Mainly clear skies tonight with a low of 78. Southwest winds 5 to 10 miles per hour. Sunshine mixed with clouds at times tomorrow. Chance of thunderstorms. High temperatures reach up to 98. 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Currently, it's 88 degrees.
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8: 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And the Great Tish Show is going to be there live in the middle of all the action. 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
2: Hey, you. 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
14: Kavanaugh was, which I think was important to that hearing. But the best part is right there at the beginning. Not only as he points out, as J.D. Vance said he did, that he voted for people that maybe you and I might not have voted for, to be Supreme Court justices, but that if they actually wanted to investigate the thing they were accusing Kavanaugh of doing, there was a much better way to do it than to try to ask him questions at that moment in that hearing. If they really thought that he was guilty of any of these crimes, they go to the FBI or they go to certain committees and ask for investigations that happened long before this moment. This was political theater, and this was calling out political theater at its absolute best. But the vice president talking about Lindsey Graham today, many others talking about Lindsey Graham today. It's certainly an important moment to once again remember the life of someone who served this country as long as he did. But they're celebrating him a memorial in the Capitol Rotunda that I think I'll probably play some of that audio again a little later on in the show. All right, let's move on to this. Caitlin Collins went on The Daily Show and talked about the fact that she was made fun of at the White House Correspondents' Dinner. My favorite part of the joke that President Trump told her, the myriad of jokes he told, but the ones about Collins specifically, is when he compared her to Dylan Mulvaney, because it put a lot of Democrats in an awkward situation. They either have to say that Dylan Mulvaney is not a beautiful woman because he's a dude, or they have to say that it's somehow, you know, kind to compare the two, that Caitlin Collins looks like a transgender female. It's either or. You got to pick one of the roads there, because people were praising how attractive Dylan Mulvaney was on the left. And then when Trump made the comparison and called Caitlin a young and attractive woman, it became confusing for them. But the insults that Caitlin actually did call them apparently didn't impact her the way that they were supposed to. I don't think they were supposed to impact her at all. She's crying a victim while pretending that she's above it, which is odd. Because I think you either have to just be above it or complain about it. You're choosing a little bit of both roads here.
15: You know, I've covered Trump for 10 years. And so I've listened to pretty much all of his speeches for 10 years, with very little exception. And so I actually think it's helpful for other people to be able to listen to them in their entirety, which people really don't that much these days. In the room, I think I was not surprised when he insulted me. That happens pretty regularly inside the Oval Office. Yes. This is just a bigger venue where it was happening. Mm-hmm. What was most surprising to me was the room was filled with a lot of his staffers, his cabinet, his allies, Republicans in Congress. It was so quiet in the room during the president's remarks.
16: Because of how much they respect him.
14: Whatever, John Stewart. I do think it's funny. I think some people, like, when you hear a joke that's as aggressive as some of those jokes are, you find it funny, but you don't immediately, like, burst out laughing. You're almost like, whoa, he did that. And then you look over to Caitlin to see what her face is doing, and then you look back at President Trump. You're almost, it's like when you see a car crash, but a version of it that I think is quite different in the fact that you're not really making noises, but you're captively paying attention. That doesn't mean that you hate the jokes. It just means that you're surprised they're happening, which at this point, I don't know that a lot of people should be surprised. I was laughing. When I heard it, I actually thought it was funny. And had I been in the room, I think I would have thought it was pretty funny the entire time. But all right, let's move on. Some other things out there that I saw. This is interesting. The DSA is actually significantly more unpopular than the Tea Party was in 2010. Which is and isn't important. It's important to us, the side that would love to see Democrats lose, because I think that the DSA is their ticket to failing at a whole bunch of elections. So I'd rather see it continue to be prominent up until the midterms. But I'm a little bit afraid. It's like playing with fire. I'm a little bit afraid that if it actually took hold and people actually got in a position to power who believed the insane things that the Democratic Socialists of America believe, that it could do a lot of harm to our country. So I definitely want them to lose. And I would love to see, again, the Democratic Party taken over by this level of insanity. But I just thought it was interesting. CNN points out how deeply disliked the DSA seems to be by the everyday average American, which is exactly what you should expect if someone is, you know, talking about and highlighting and celebrating what is essentially communism.
17: A new Tea Party. Net favorable opinion of the Tea Party back in June of 2010 versus the Democratic Socialists of America, the DSA, right now. Remember, the Tea Party helped keep Democrats control of the United States Senate back in 2010 because Republicans ran all these candidates that were just seen out of the mainstream, right? Christine O'Donnell in Delaware. How about Ken Buck in Colorado? How about Sharon Angle, who did the impossible in Nevada and helped get Harry Reid another term in the United States Senate? Well, their net favorable rating back in June of 2010, 13 points underwater. Not too hot to trot. Not too hot to trot.
14: Okay,
17: but not absolutely terrible compared to the DSA now, 25 points underwater. Twice as unpopular as the Tea Party was back in June of 2010.
14: Because the Tea Party was a little crazy, and some of the things they said, at least you could kind of understand, the Democratic Socialists of America are absolutely insane. They're insane in a way that everything they say, you look at it like, really? Especially even my favorite part from the audio that went viral yesterday, where one of their co-chairs is saying they want to upend the Senate entirely, because anybody in the Senate would probably not like that, that they're fired and their jobs are over and the Senate just closes down completely. But that's because it's a, I think, version of the patriarchy or somehow tied to, you know, the United Kingdom and kings. I forget all the stuff she said that was so crazy to listen to her here, but it's definitely the kind of thing that you want it to crash and burn. But you're a little afraid that someone somewhere might actually benefit from the insanity and then do more harm if they actually got into a position like Mamdani to do things with said power. By the way, the mayor in New York, the OG in the world of Democratic, Socialist, Communist, Marxists, was celebrating his grocery store and how it's going to be 30% below retail prices. The government-owned store selling food as he starts to try to take over different businesses and organizations and the means of production, all of the things that make communism what it is and all the stuff that's bad. He was bragging about it yesterday.
18: Here's how it will work. Once a month, our five city-run grocery stores will set prices for this core set of goods at 30% below typical retail prices. No exceptions, no gimmicks. The savings will last for the entire month. That means no weekly fluctuations nor sticker shock at the checkout line.
14: We're going to try to bankrupt all the grocery stores, is essentially what he's saying. We're going to use government funds to do it, which is horrible to think about how much damage that could do and how much control over your food the government in New York might inevitably have. He also was asked about people who didn't want a 9/11 memorial service. This was kind of crazy.
19: A number of people who are survivors of 9/11 are calling on you not to go to 9/11 memorial services. I wonder how you feel about the fact that they're trying to keep you away.
14: I think it makes sense, and I think you should probably stay away, sir. What are you going to say?
20: I will proudly honor the families, the survivors, the first responders forever impacted by that horrific terror attack, by standing alongside them at this year's 9/11 commemoration, reaffirming that we will never forget the solemn day.
14: So they don't want you there, and your response is, I'm going to be there anyway. That's how you respect them. You respect people that think that you've spoken way too many times in crazy, awful ways that stoke additional hate and all kinds of things that we don't want to see in our country or in the biggest city in the United States. And your response to that is, I'm such an arrogant piece of well, you know what, that I'm going to stand there anyway. That's surreal to me to hear him say that in response to that question. People don't want you there. What do you think you should do? And his answer is, do whatever the heck I want. By the way, have you seen this grocery store? All the prices are way cheaper. Who knows if the goods, if the food is any value, has any value, or it's the cheapest possible stuff they can find. It's crazy to watch literal communism slowly be taking over New York City. I'm so glad I don't live there. All right, quick break, a lot more. Craig Collins filling in on The Dana Show.
0: as we roll towards headlines. Our partners that will bring you the program, it's the folks over at Bernegun. Bernegun, the Berna CL specifically, I've told you before, I have zero issue throwing lead downrange to defend myself or a loved one. And I'll sleep like a baby at night. I don't care. Sleep soundly like a little happy baby. But I also understand that sometimes you have to go to places where firearms aren't allowed, right? You can't carry, whether it's private property, municipal restrictions. So what are you going to do? Because you don't want to leave yourself at the mercy of criminals, because heaven knows that the entities that are restricting your rights aren't going to do anything to protect you. 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
14: This is meteorologist Paul Trombley with your Real Talk 93.3 weather update. A heat advisory begins at 11 a.m. tomorrow and remains in effect until 8 p.m. tomorrow night. Mainly clear skies tonight with a low of 78. Southwest winds 5 to 10 miles per hour. Sunshine mixed with clouds at times tomorrow. Chance of thunderstorms. High temperatures reach up to 98. 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
23: A federal judge did what a lot of federal judges do, and they circumvented what Trump wanted to do, so now he's asking the Supreme Court to get involved. The way this is covered by mainstream media, this story, is very simplistic. They claim Trump wants to put an end to mail-in balloting through an executive action. That's not even remotely true, but that's the way they want to shape it and the way they want to convince their side to hate someone even more than they potentially already hate him, because that's all they can do. They don't want to actually have a discussion about the substance of the topic. I still think the Save America Act, the SAVE Act, would be a much better fix to a problem that New Jersey recently demonstrated is absolutely real. The version of it doesn't happen anywhere at all, how dare you, is over now. Now it is. It happens very, very few times, almost never, a little bit in New Jersey. That's their new version of the goalposts have been pushed. Just wait till they get pushed. to fix some of that. So I think the Supreme Court should review it, potentially agree with the president. Who knows? They have some wild cards on the Supreme Court right now, but they might. And then, good. We would only have people who are citizens voting in our elections. This is what many Americans want, even if the left continues to pretend it isn't. All right. Dr. Anthony Fauci, definitely in the news. A giant story. A lot of tentacles going on there. I think one of the best things is the supercut by Tom Elliott. So I'll play that in a bit. But before that, I actually do want to talk about this interview that the former FDA commissioner, Scott Gottlieb, did. This was on CNBC. And it's amazing to listen to pushes be made about how corrupt and terrible Fauci was and how much these people want to still protect this man for being just an absolute piece of crap. But Joe Kiernan asked some good questions, and he got really terrible answers to his really good questions. Here we go.
0: Having a reputation totally in the toilet at 85 years, does that hold him to account for what he was responsible for?
2: The yes. Tony Fauci I saw in those emails is not the Tony Fauci I knew over the years. I mean, he was a guy who was sober, who was careful about his public appearances and his statements, was always very thoughtful.
0: Did you figure out the obsession with mainstream media in defending him and, you know, Jake Tapper having, you know, multiple dinners and best friends? And what did that come from? And I know people around here that would call Tony Fauci a hero.
2: Yeah, I can't.
23: I would like to add in how I would ask these questions. Tony Fauci officially sucks. You can't pretend he doesn't suck anymore. He lies. He cares about himself. His ego is ridiculous. He's none of the things that you thought he was. Care to comment on
2: dissect.
0: That? You don't know why.
2: How people perceive. I think different people had different emotions around
0: mass shut down the whole.
2: It was a difficult time, Joe, as you know very well, and I think people were looking for a voice that they can cling to. Maybe they.
0: I am science. That's why people don't like me. I mean, that was. You're very guarded and nice.
2: I was disappointed by the emails, I have to admit.
0: But we'll see what happens on Wednesday. Rand Paul's been right along.
2: He's held the. I suspect that Senator Paul held on to these emails and had them for a while and dropped them now.
23: I love that part, too, at the end. He's like, I bet you there was some sort of avenue for someone to sit on this longer than they needed to before they put it out. That's all they have at this point. Admitting that you were disappointed by the emails is fantastic, even though you should have gone way further than that, but at least you got something out of him by continuing to ask the questions about how much he looks like a complete pile of crap now, Dr. Fauci does, and he was obsessed with his own image and loved the fact that he was being celebrated, which is disgusting to think about, but it's more than that. It's also the idea that these individuals still have this knee-jerk reaction of, I think they just needed a hero because Trump was so terrible, even though when we look back on it now, the person telling the most truth in the room was President Trump, and the person doing the most lying was Dr. Anthony Fauci. Like, that, you know, it's funny. I'll say this, and then I'm going to play the Tom Elliott supercut because it's incredible to listen to now in the context of those emails. But I'll say this. So many times media has tremendous egg on its face. Like, this is the most embarrassing thing they've done and how wrong they got something. The laptop, Hunter Biden's laptop is one example, but there's so many of them that you're sort of just begging someone, maybe not everybody, but at least a couple of these pompous pieces of crap to admit that they're so arrogant in their opinions and they're wrong so much that they've obliterated any level of support they have with most of the American people, not just one side, because not only do they do these things, they then refuse to admit them or apologize for them. Like, you'd love for one person to actually be humbled by this. In the world of media, they're not. They're all doubling down, just like Gottlieb was doubling down there, but they shouldn't be. I'm going to continue to coach this in the world and hope that someone listens and does it, and then very much assume that no one will ever listen or do this thing. But I just want one person, a politician, somebody in media, to admit that they're totally a wrong piece of crap just one time. And I would love it. I would celebrate that person for being like, you know what? I'm a moron, and I apologize for it, and I'm going to try to do better. And then walk away. Like, don't blame anybody else. Own it. I said it the other day about a different topic. I'll say it again here. I would praise that moment from that, whoever it is. Even Dr. Fauci, if he actually came forward. I wouldn't praise all the other terrible stuff he did. But I'd praise that moment of actually admitting that you're a piece of crap that none of them seem capable of doing.
1: The single most respected voice in the pandemic.
23: Oh, God.
1: It's Dr. Anthony Fauci.
3: The man who's become known as America's doctor.
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35: The great news is you're sticking around in the Biden administration.
23: Look, I'm going to say one other thing. When you listen to the entirety of this supercut, which that's only a minute, I can't take anymore because it enrages me. I know I'm laughing, but it's because I shouldn't be screaming on the radio. I'm trying to find the silver lining and everything. But if you want to go check it out, at Tom Elliott on X, and you can see the whole 2+ minutes of ridiculous, effusive praise from mainstream media. I'll say this. If you were getting this, if you were the person experiencing this, it would probably be like a drug. You would want more of it because of how ridiculously easy it was to get it. So I'm absolutely blaming Fauci for being a complete pile of crap because of his profession, because of what he does and what he should do with a position like that, care about the health of the American people and not himself. But I imagine some level of like this, it almost to me reminds me of when you hear like a famous musician or someone say how big of a drug it is to go on stage and hear a crazy amount of applause from people and to perform in front of groups of individuals that love you. There is a story about Usher out there in which a fan did not seem to love him, which I thought was funny. But by and large, people who are famous get ridiculously great receptions at their concerts, and it becomes addictive. And so I imagine this was a thing that also got Fauci, especially with the level of insight we have into his brain now and how much he desperately wanted this kind of fame and praise before it started happening. So it was a horrible combination of worst possible person to give this to and ridiculous amount of times that media ended up going the direction of he's a hero to all of us. And apparently he's a hero to absolutely nobody. As once again, we knew this before. We're learning it even more now. And at least some of these people are breaking a little and saying they're, quote, disappointed with the emails. We're going to need a lot more before we actually care about any of your opinions. All right, quick break. A lot to talk about. A Florida man coming up next on The Dana Show.
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6: 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What is Cloyd? We asked Jill Pereira from LG.
7: Leading to a future vision that LG has of a labor-free home manifested in this autonomous humanoid robot that we're calling Cloyd, which is essentially a series of sensors, cameras, wheels, and the joints, let's say, in the arms, and the ability to reach. And essentially what that's going to be able to do in the future is replace repetitive tasks in the home that are keeping people from doing what they want to be doing more often, with the implementation of these robots that can do things like fold clothes, build the laundry, check on the food, and other autonomous tasks that can basically free you to do more of what you want to be doing.
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8: This is meteorologist Paul Trombley with your Real Talk 93.3 weather update. A heat advisory begins at 11 a.m. tomorrow and remains in effect until 8 p.m. tomorrow night. Mainly clear skies tonight with a low of 78. Southwest winds 5 to 10 miles per hour. Sunshine mixed with clouds at times tomorrow. Chance of thunderstorms. High temperatures reach up to 98. 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
18: It just means it's no longer a fair fight. It's no longer something where they get to react to the things that I'm saying. So part of me, thinking it's valuable to talk about the human aspect of someone being lost and the value that they added to people's lives that knew them, like all the things that make any sort of moment like this important to be discussed, part of me also thinks that we should, if we don't mean it, shy away from those moments of I agreed with him all the time, everything he said. There's no need to celebrate the passing of people, and it's horrible how many of us seem to be doing that now in the world of social media, like cheering for our political disagreements to result in someone being either killed or die. It's just disgusting to see that level of humanity be stripped away from people, at least online. I don't know, maybe, hopefully, there's a version of a real-life person that you'd talk to that wouldn't say the same version of a thing that you hear said. But in these moments, what's really important, I think, is just remembering that we're all human. We all won't be here forever. That's one thing that does, in fact, unite us. I think that's all you have to do. And then you move on and talk about whatever is in the news with people who are alive and here to defend themselves. You don't attack the people who can no longer defend themselves, essentially, at least in the day-to-day discussion. Of course, we can retroactively look at the historical significance of the bad decisions that people make who are long since passed away. I'm not trying to pretend that we can't talk about any of that stuff. I just think that in the immediate aftermath of someone passing, it's just not beneficial to do it. Moving on, another thing that I saw out there that I thought was really interesting, Abby Phillips seemed to be desperate to shut down an argument that happened on her TV show when some people were saying out loud that the Fauci diaries looked bad, that the Democratic Socialists of America seem insane. There were several moments where Abby Phillip was like, shh, stop talking. We got to move on from this topic because I don't like the people are learning this that are watching CNN for news, which terrifies me that anybody does that and not for entertainment, which is really all CNN is.
19: I think we need to have transparency around what's going on. I think one situation that, frankly, where we saw the government was certainly obfuscating, didn't have any transparency, was Anthony Fauci, who were getting his diaries today. He was purposely obfuscating about Anthony Fauci. That's actually something where we know he was purposely obfuscating.
20: We're sitting here talking about Americans who were killed in theater,
21: right?
20: Okay. As a result of a war. We are not going to pivot to Anthony Fauci's diaries. That's a different conversation.
18: But also, Abby, you never talked about it. The thing is, we're not going to pivot right now or later when we ask everybody what your favorite ice cream is. We're definitely not going to pivot to Dr. Fauci at that point because we can't talk about it. There are some that are at least admitting that the diaries themselves look bad. Fauci's obsession with his own fame, his joy that he was getting out of the way he was being treated and the stuff he was lying about. Specifically, the lab leak theory and how quickly he knew that that was absolutely how COVID happened and that the wet markets only enhanced the spread of it and not actually created it, and how much he denied it because it looked bad because we were funding the research into the Wuhan coronavirus lab. Even John Stewart eventually came to understand this much better than Fauci wanted us to understand it. There's so many moments of failure and other importantly, you know, devastating things that Fauci was seemingly influential in deciding to do for the United States during the years of COVID. So much so that I loved what President Trump said when asked about it. Would you have fired him if all this had come out sooner and wasn't being hidden from you? And the answer is, hell yeah, I would have.
13: You know, personally, as a person, but I didn't agree with what he was saying or what he was doing. And when Biden came in, he inherited him. And he gave him a tremendously high position. And then he gave him a pardon.
21: He did indeed. And, you know, I think we all thought there was a lot of science behind what he was saying, and maybe not so much. But, Mr. President, if you had known then what you know now, would you have fired him?
13: Well, I would have fired him. But, again, I didn't listen to him. So when he was with Biden, he was like the god. When he was with me, he wasn't even close. And I wasn't very close to him. I dealt with him very little. I didn't agree with many of the things he said. No, he wanted to close up everything. Look at all the states that remained open. Those states remained open. He wanted everything closed. And it just turned out that closing wasn't so good because, you know, it's very interesting. Some of the states that fared the worst in terms of the spread were actually closed. Okay, explain that. Nobody can explain that one.
18: We can explain it. It was a terrible decision. By and large, awful, horrible decisions were constantly being made by that administration for all kinds of terrible, awful reasons. A lot of Dr. Anthony Fauci, I think, will be in the news over the next few days if you're listening to the right news. If there's a lot of news like Abby Phillip that is actively suppressing and ignoring this, then the thing that you should learn is you're not listening to the right news because the diaries are incredibly damaging. All right. Caitlin Collins responded to a joke told at her expense by the president at the White House Correspondents' Dinner, an event that we held even after someone tried to kill Trump and anybody in the room a short time ago, the first attempt at the White House Correspondents' Dinner. So this is to be celebrated in and of itself as the United States being the United States and refusing to be intimidated by people who want to do bad things in our country. And during it, Trump said a lot of very nice things about the press, even though he definitely doesn't agree with them or the way that they treat him. But he did say some nice things to them. He then made fun of Caitlin Collins for not smiling, even though he called her an attractive woman, I think young woman. And then he compared her to Dylan Mulvaney, which to me was the funniest part of the whole thing, because it's such a genius trap. If you remember, Dylan Mulvaney, the transgender woman who's a dude, who had a Bud Light campaign of some kind, when he was doing that, everybody on the left was saying how beautiful the guy was. And it was a little confusing to a lot of people being like, really? And so now they're kind of trapped. They can't admit that Dylan Mulvaney doesn't look as good as they claimed Dylan Mulvaney looked a little while ago because it offended Caitlin Collins. That's not okay, but it is hilarious. Here we go.
22: You know, I've covered Trump for 10 years. And so I've listened to pretty much all of his speeches for 10 years with very little exception. And so I actually think it's helpful for other people to be able to listen to them in their entirety, which people really don't that much these days. In the room, I think I was not surprised when he insulted me. That happens pretty regularly inside the Oval Office. Yes. This is just a bigger venue where it was happening. Mm-hmm. What was most surprising to me was the room was filled with a lot of his staffers, his cabinet, his allies, Republicans in Congress. It was so quiet in the room during the president's.
18: So a couple things in response to this. The first one, and I've said it before, I'll say it again. Sometimes when you hear a joke that you think is really good, but also very much on the line of what, it, and not even that you think it's inappropriate, just like, man, I wouldn't make that joke. I don't have the courage to make it. A lot of people don't burst into laughter a lot of people do more of like the shocked reaction and then laugh internally more so than externally. So part of me thinks that potentially some people who were entertained by the comments that Trump was making in the room weren't laughing every single second of it because they were bold jokes to be made. The second thing, though, is I bet you a lot of the staff already read the speech because this part of the speech he was reading. And so I bet you a bunch of people had seen it, knew it was coming, and had laughed about it already, and were just waiting to see how Caitlin Collins would react when the shot is fired. So I bet you a lot of people had seen the show before, essentially, is the way to see it in the world of comedy. And you don't usually laugh hard the fifth or sixth time you hear a joke compared to potentially the first time. But it's an either-or to me. There might have been people entertained who didn't, you know, burst into loud laughter, and there might have been people who knew this was coming. One final thing before we take a break that I think is interesting. CNN gave some polling data as far as how unfavorable the DSA is, the Democratic Socialists of America. And they even compared it to the Tea Party back in 2010 and how the Tea Party was more liked by people in general than the DSA is now. This seems to be political suicide, allowing these types of thoughts, get rid of borders, get rid of jails, get rid of the Senate. These types of thoughts to be at the forefront of your political party, but they're quickly becoming the norm in a lot of Democratic races. And a lot of prominent Democrats are also saying they don't want to kick anybody out of a room, even though they demand all the time that conservatives do exactly that, that the most radical, crazy of us on our side should not even be allowed to be on a podcast interview of some kind. But them, they're allowing them to win political races, potentially. Here we go.
0: A new Tea Party. Net favorable opinion of the Tea Party back in June of 2010 versus the Democratic Socialists of America, the DSA, right now. Remember, the Tea Party helped keep Democrats control of the United States Senate back in 2010 because Republicans ran all these candidates that were just seen out of the mainstream, right? Christine O'Donnell in Delaware. How about Ken Buck in Colorado? How about Sharon Angle, who did the impossible in Nevada and helped get Harry Reid another term in the United States Senate? Well, their net favorable rating back in June of 2010, 13 points underwater. Not too hot to trot.
18: Not
0: too hot to trot.
18: Pretty bad.
0: But not absolutely terrible compared to the DSA now, 25 points underwater, twice as unpopular as the Tea Party was back in June of 2010.
18: So the lesson here is the Tea Party sabotaged the Republican Party and their ability to, say, create a red wave and win some elections. It might happen again. The Democratic Socialists of America may push their party to a horrible place where they lose races that they expected to win. And I am cheering for that. However, I will say that it feels like you're playing with fire because part of me is afraid some of these politicians might win on a grander scale. And that would be horrible for our country because they disagree with the most essential values and most important beliefs of what makes this country great. Quick break. A lot more. Craig Collins filling in on The Dana Show.
1: Super Beats, they have a new watermelon flavor. You guys are familiar with the chews, right? The hard chews. Blah, blah, blah, science and all this other stuff. I don't care about that. It doesn't taste horrible. It's not a giant horse pill. Two chews is all it takes. This is something I can take actually super easily because the giant horse pills of all of these other things that promise to do what Super Beats does way better just doesn't cut it. 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And limited edition watermelon flavor. 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

0: This is Lee Habib, and this is Our American Stories, the show where America is the star and the American people, coming to you from the city where the West begins, Fort Worth, Texas. Giovanni Rocco went undercover for 3 years to infiltrate and ultimately take down the New Jersey mafia family that was the inspiration for the television series The Sopranos. Here to tell his story is Giovanni Rocco. Let's take a listen.
1: So I grew up in a city in New Jersey, just outside of New York, in Hudson County, New Jersey. Bayonne is the city I grew up in. You're talking in the 70s and 80s is when I grew up as a kid in that time. The things that happened in Bayonne, we were unique where we had a strong mafia presence growing up. We had a strong outlaw motorcycle group that was local to the town at the time. Some of my uncles belonged to that. And I'm third generation police, so my dad was a very well-respected cop in the Hudson County area. My mom and dad wanted the best for us. They would sacrifice everything for us. And in doing so, my mom struggled. She was a stay-at-home mom when we were young until we were old enough and she can get a job in a grocery store as a cashier. But they would struggle and they would make ends meet to put us through Catholic school. So every dime went to putting three of us through Catholic school and private school back then in the 70s and into the 80s. I didn't do well in Catholic school since I think I might have gotten my first detention in kindergarten, not my proudest moments. I think I might have come close to my first suspension in first grade in Catholic school. Just something about me and the nuns and authority did not rub well. As a young kid, I was the black sheep of the family, I guess they call it. It was nothing for me to go to school. By the time I made it into my eighth grade years, into high school, to be very careful of who you dated, because if you wanted to date a certain girl, her dad might have been in prison as a hitman. And it was known. It was very openly known. Be careful, stay away from her, because her dad's getting out on parole soon. And if he finds out he's dating your daughter, you're dating his daughter, it could be a problem. And then before you know it, you're playing in people's yards, riding your bike and realizing the people that you're around, yeah, he's a made guy. As we moved on into high school, I gravitated towards my mom's side of the family, had married a couple of outlaw bikers or guys that were connected to some outlaw motorcycle groups. Predominant, very well known. Again, having that background of knowing my dad had shootouts with these guys at the clubhouse close by and knowing the stories and then be around them, I knew that was my dad's, that was his Achilles heel. If I can just be more like those guys, I could be more defiant to my father. And as school went on into my high school years, now I was just, I'm done. I checked out. By that point, I tried to sign up for the Air Force on the way home one day where I was in some serious trouble and I was getting suspended every semester. I was being suspended for something. And then almost an expulsion letter was going to be sent to the house and I would miss that letter. You know, that's God looking out and, you know, teaching me a lesson and saying, you know, oh, you think you're the smart one. And it kind of bit me in the butt because in senior year, my U.S. history teacher came to me and knew that I was a kid from the street and understood my language and how to speak to me and one of my best friends. And he basically called us in and he said, you two idiots, you're not graduating. You two morons. And he would literally sit there and kind of talk to me like my dad did. They played football together and they grew up together. He goes, it's up to me whether you two morons graduate. So what we're going to do is you're going to buy me a bottle of Johnny Walker Blue and you're going to buy me a bottle of Johnny Walker Black. And I have a beach house down at the Jersey Shore, and I enjoy my drinks in my little tiki hut, and he described it very graphically. And he says, and I enjoy my summers, and I enjoy my very expensive liquor because of idiots like you. So you'll gift wrap it, you'll bring it to my class and to this class, and he says, and my desk drawer will be open, the door will be unlocked, and you'll come here during cafeteria when nobody's here, and you can slip in, you take the gift wrap box, each of you will put your bottle in there. If your bottle is in there, you'll pass and you'll walk on stage with your friends. If not, see you in summer school, and I'll see you next year. So, of course, at that time, Johnny Walker, Blue and Black, they're not in the aisles. You know, this is a very expensive liquor you're talking about. So they're behind the counter, so I can't walk in there. Of course, I'm not of age to buy it. I had to go home and throw myself on a sword, embarrassingly throw myself at my parents' feet. And my mom, being a strong Catholic she was, and, you know, she doesn't lie, and she holds herself to a high standard, and, you know, we come from very, very strong Catholic backgrounds. And there she goes. She went and did it, and she talked to my father, and they agreed, and we got it, and boom, there you go. So I was able to walk the stage with my friends and graduate high school. Problem was, I had no direction. And a few months after I got through the alcohol thing, they gave a career day, and New Jersey Bell Phone Company came in, and they gave an aptitude test for employment on the way out if you were a senior. So in 1989, I believe it was, into 90, I was working for New Jersey Bell, and here I am again. I start thirsting for adrenaline, okay? I can't get it from the street anymore. How am I going to get it from this phone company? But then they tell me there's these two-man areas, and there's these low-income housing projects that nobody would dare go into, where the cops go into in Jersey City and these areas in Hoboken or areas in certain areas in New Jersey where police don't go unless there's two to maybe three squad cars. Two squad cars with four cops to go in and respond to the call, and the extra car sits outside and watches the squad cars while the police respond. That's what kind of trouble these places are. Sign me up. I want in. You're going to pay me extra. You're going to pay me, as the New Jersey Bell Phone Company, what they call combat pay. I want in. How do I get it? So I teamed up with a guy from Texas, and he was just this big old cowboy that came to New Jersey to work, and I teamed up with him, and we'd go in 9 o'clock at night into these areas where gunshots and all kinds of things were running out and ringing out, and it was great. I loved it. I was making bank.
0: And you've been listening to Giovanni Rocco tell the story of his Catholic upbringing in a tough New Jersey neighborhood, a working-class New Jersey neighborhood, Bayonne, surrounded by docks and waterfronts, and, my goodness, surrounded by sketchy, let's just say sketchy people. Lots of mobsters, low-grade, and then, of course, motorcycle gangs and groups. And it was just, well, let's just say it was tough sledding for young Giovanni. Plus, he really didn't have much of an appetite for any kind of authority, talking about and perhaps even being a bit proud of being in detention by the time he was in kindergarten and first grade. That story about how he got to graduate, well, that just sounds so New Jersey and so Bayonne. And by the way, I grew up not far from these neighborhoods, so I know exactly what he's talking about. When we come back, more of Giovanni Rocco's story here on Our American Stories. 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
0: And we continue with Our American Stories. And we continue with Giovanni Rocco sharing his own story coming up on some of the tough streets or tougher streets in New Jersey. Let's pick up where we last left off.
1: When I was 20, going on 21, my dad had called me and said, yeah, they're given a police job, and it's in Hudson County, and if you want in, you know, you should take the test. And he knew my background. The chief knew my background. He knew who I was. I played in his yard as a kid. I saw the things that he was doing as a police officer. I knew he was a strong Marine. He was a great policeman. He was an aggressive policeman. He was a very well-respected man on both sides of the aisle. I'm on the criminal side. Even the mob respected this man. So when he called my parents' house, my father handed me the phone. I got on the phone with him, and he says, look, G, thinking about hiring you. I can make an 11 spot. I would look to hire you if you could tell me that you've changed your ways and you can tell me that, you know, you're on a straight and narrow and you're going to give me the best that you can give me. I would consider doing this. What do you think? My response was, yeah, sure. I'll give it a shot. The most disrespectful thing to say to a Marine.

So I realized where I stood with these guys, so I had to be real careful on how I moved. But for my dad, he made it very clear, do not ever let me find out that you put your hands on somebody that's handcuffed. I don't care who they are, what they did. You better respect people. You better treat people the way you want to be treated. And that's the golden rule that my father raised me and my brothers on. Treat people the way you want to be treated. I never forgot that. And then eventually they came to me early in my career, and they offered me a position in a narcotics squad. But it wasn't narcotics, it was Day's Vice. Now, Day's Vice was prostitution, gambling, organized crime. It's not what I wanted. But I wanted my gold shield, and I took it, and I worked Day's for a while, and I worked my way through that. So eventually what had happened was one day I decided to kind of go back to my old roots with my uncle, Pete. He had built a 77 chopper, a Harley-Davidson chopper, and I thought it would be cool if I had ridden it to work one day and took it to work to the precinct. And I'm comfortable enough now, and I'm on the job, and I'm young enough, and I showed up with police pants, a white T-shirt, and a leather jacket, and I had my handgun, my duty weapon, just shoved into my pants. Couldn't get more gangster or more of a douche if you tried. And as I pull in, I start setting off all the car alarms under the building because they're sensitive alarms. And I see somebody waving their hands, like telling me to cut it off. And as it come out of the shadows, it was my chief. He looks at me, he says, Giovanni, whose bike is this? Why is it under the building? He thought we had impounded it. He sees I'm coming in for work. I said, no, it's my bike. You know, and it was totally street illegal. No blinkers, no this, no that. It was something an outlaw would ride, something a 1%er would ride. And it just offended him big time. And he went up one side, down the other, ripped me a new one, the way I was dressed, the fact that I had this leather vest on, and who did I think I was, and he gave me this job, and he promised me, you know, I promised him, and I gave my word to him. And he called me in on a carpet. We used to call it the carpet because he had a carpet under his front desk, and you had to stand there in front of it like you were in grade school. And he'd be on the phone, and half the time I think he staged these things because he was always tell his secretary, like just like my principal did, send him in. And he'd still be on the phone with somebody, and he'd make you stand on that carpet for about what felt like forever, but it was only 30 seconds to a minute. Hangs up the phone. So what are you doing with the bike? Do you still have the motorcycle? And he was kind of toying with me a little bit. So he gave me an opportunity and said, look, if I give you an opportunity to work an undercover case that they have going on, would you do it? And I said, yeah, sure, I'd love to. He says, well, let's talk about it, let's think about it, and I'll get back to you in a few days. And he gave me the opportunity to work some really low-hanging fruit, a couple little layups that were undercover work. And then eventually what happened was there was a DEA case, and they were infiltrating and trying to infiltrate a certain motorcycle group out of New York area. They gave my orders to go in and buy a certain amount of marijuana and some handguns, and I totally screwed it up. He gave me a chance to make it right. Long story short, I went back in. I made it right. They gave me an informant. The informant introduced me and kind of vouched for me. And during that time, the Bureau had come to me. I had a guy who was doing it. He was an undercover agent. And he was doing some dope deals in organized crime. And he was brought in to buy dope off of these kids. They were in their 30s. And by that point, I go inside the house and I tell my wife, who was also a detective at the time. She was working sex crimes. And I said, real quick, I got to run down to Atlantic City. I'm going to clean up real fast. I'm going to run down and have dinner for a couple hours. And I'll be back by 11 o'clock at night. I should be home. And, of course, she worked undercover work, and she knew that I was not going to be home on time. And she said to me, no, you have to have the kids in the morning. I'm on call tonight for sex crimes with my agency, and I start on call at midnight. So if you're not home by midnight and I get a call, there's going to be a big problem. So you need to be home because you have the kids in the morning. Don't worry about it. No sweat. So you can only imagine when I show up down Atlantic City, 9 o'clock turns into 10 o'clock, 10 o'clock turns into 10:30. We're waiting, and we're waiting, and we're waiting. And I'm not sitting there, and this is not, I'm not putting on an act anymore. I'm seriously just pissed off that we're waiting this long. Cops wait, right? Drug dealers don't wait, cops wait. And I'm sitting there watching the Yankee game, and I'm a Yankee fan, so the Yankees are losing, so that's just adding more misery to my night. I could hear my wife's voice in my ear saying, midnight, you know, and I'm thinking I'm going to turn into a pumpkin. Once again, I'm going to fail my relationship. I'm going to let her down like I always do, and I'm not going to be home. I'm not going to do what I said I was going to do. And I'm sitting there thinking of all these things. So by the time this guy shows up hours late, he multiplied like a gremlin, and there's maybe now three or four of them there. And there's two of us. And we're eating dinner. We're finished dinner. And my colleague, Nikki, he had looked at and he says, hey, I want to introduce you to these guys. I don't need to meet anybody, Nick. I'm just here to eat dinner, do your thing, and let's get out of here. I don't know what you're here for. I don't even know who they are.

0: but the Yankees are losing. I just want to go home. So he says, all right. But again, these guys are shooters. They're known as shooters. They have a history of it. So I have to be on. And as we're watching the TV and I'm watching the Yankees come back, he says, what do you think, G? I said, what do I think about what? He says, well, he's got it on him. You want to do it in the bathroom or you want to do it right here? You want to go outside in the car? I go, what do you have on you? You have something on you. And he says, you know, the stuff, the powder I brought for him. I said, you have powder on you right now? He says, yeah, I got it in my pants. And I kind of turned the direction to the undercover. And he knew I was playing my part. I said, really, this is what you do? You put me in this position with this idiot? He goes, relax, G. Don't tell me to relax. I don't know this guy. I don't know what you're doing with him like a gangster would do. See, I took everything I learned in the street as a kid and I applied it now to my career. And these are conversations I would watch happen in the pizzerias or happen in the restaurants when I was washing dishes and stuff. This guy here, you want to do a drug deal in a bathroom like you're a 16-year-old girl in high school. And I'm belittling this guy now. And he looks at me and he's a serious guy and he's looking at me like, you know, he'd like to reach across the table. You waste my time. I eat dinner. You were supposed to be here for dinner. Where were you? He says, well, I told him my truck broke down, this and that. Yeah, he says, well, I could order something. I could eat. I haven't eaten all day. You're not eating at my table. Hey, you want something to eat? And I had pie a la mode. It was all melted. Ice cream with apple pie. And it's all melted and liquidy. I said, hey, you could eat that. That's what you get for showing up hours late and leaving me sit here and my friend sitting here. Want to do like a 16-year-old girl in a bathroom. And I'm just talking out loud like a psychopath would do, like I used to see in the street. Specifically the gangsters and the mobsters I saw.
1: And you've been listening to Giovanni Rocco telling the story of his entry into his life as a cop. He was destined for two lives, one a criminal and the other a cop. I mean, there's sometimes a fine line between the two. And here he is getting baptized by fire. Quickly, it turns out, he's having real run-ins with authority from fellow cops and then also by his own chief, showing up, well, like a gangster on his Harley and not well-received by his boss. But ultimately, the chief saw something in Giovanni that he liked. That is, the kind of guy who might just be able to earn his stripes undercover. And he gets his first gig, as he put it, in the narcotics and vice squads, prostitution, organized crime, and that border between those parts of criminality. And then that first undercover case, and of all places, Atlantic City, a notorious place for mobsters to do their work in New Jersey. And when we come back, more of this remarkable story, you'll be hearing more from Giovanni Rocco here on Our American Stories. 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
6: This is meteorologist Paul Trombley with your Real Talk 93.3 weather update. A heat advisory begins at 11 a.m. tomorrow and continues until 8 p.m. tomorrow night. Lows around 78 overnight under mainly clear skies. Southwesterly winds around 5 miles per hour. Chance for storms Wednesday. High of 98, partly cloudy skies. 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Right now, it's 85 degrees.
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1: And we continue with Our American Stories and with Giovanni Rocco telling his own story about his life as an undercover cop. Let's pick up where we last left off.
0: They always talked out loud, and I always drew from that. Want to sit here and sit like a girl, whatever. Hey, sweetheart. I start snapping my finger at the waitress. Little Italian girl. I would never in my life, if my mother heard me talk to another female like this, she'd chop my hands off or give me a fat lip. Hey, sweetie, come here. You got one of those things, those bags, the bags that you bring the food to get to go? A to-go bag? I said, yeah, go get me one of them. And again, I'm playing a character. I'm playing that low-level street Giovanni, the Christopher Moltisanti guy. Yeah, go get me one of those. And she looks at me as if my wife would look at me or somebody in my family would look at me with that Italian eye and say, I'll kill you, I'll stab you. I'll go in the back and get a steak knife and I'll stab you right here. I said, go ahead, go get me one. She comes back and throws it on the table. I say, hey, sweetie, I apologize. Thank you for getting this from me. And I look at him and I go from friendly to just stone cold. And I go, now here, put it under my hand under the table. Give it to me under the table and shut up. Don't say nothing. Just reach in your pants and put it in his bag. And he does. And as he's doing, I look at him, my partner, and I go, I can't believe you do this to me. You know? And it's the things you say in that world that you have to listen for. I said, for you. It's for you that I do this. You know? If I go back inside, it's for something that I did. Not something you did. I did this. I put myself back inside. See, what I'm saying to this kid is I've been to prison. I'm telling this kid I'm a street guy. I'm telling him that we're serious guys and he's a nobody. I'm trying to paint that picture because I'm trying to survive to make it home to my family. He gives me the dope. I put it in a bag. I take it, and I made like I put it in a car. I went outside. I gave it to the case agents a block or two away, and I come walking back inside. We wrap that meeting up, and we're done. Like so many other times, of course, this guy here, Jimmy, He goes back to the neighborhood. He's from North Jersey, specifically Elizabeth, New Jersey. And now he has a story. His story is, and he's going around telling everybody, because you have to understand, we're the FBI, we're the federal government. We have more sources in the street and more microphones all over the place that you can't count them. And he goes back to a specific neighborhood where the Cavalcante crime family is very strong. And he starts telling everybody, I just went to Atlantic City last night. I had dinner with these guys, Bruno Scarfo guys, serious guys. He made up a whole legend for us, a whole story, a whole backstory, kind of building bona fides for himself. So you know what? Let's just do a couple of deals with him and be done with it. It's real quick, quick and simple. All right. So what we did was we agreed that he saw a warehouse full of stolen goods that I had, and it was out of China, and we had a $300 million seizure of counterfeit goods. There's some cigarettes we gave him. I had given him some Timberland boots and some Uggs. So you can only imagine when people are selling those in the street, especially with union jobs and at union construction sites, when guys from the organized crime groups, they start to see these things. And a guy like Jimmy, who doesn't have two nickels to rub together, now he's selling boots at their sites. They want answers. They want to know who he's doing business with. So Jimmy explains to a guy named Luigi Oliveri. Luigi Oliveri was a hooked up guy, not a made guy in the DiCavalcante crime family. We knew him. He was on our radar. I knew about him for decades. So he starts to tell me, well, listen, I got a friend, Luigi. He wants to meet you. He says that he might want to do business. Would you mind if we introduce you to each other? So we did that, and I met Louis. And the good thing with Louis was he was always on time. You could set your watch to this guy, and he always had the money. He walked around with a knot of hundreds and peeled off whatever he owed you, and he always had it right there. Very, very different than the characteristics of Jimmy. Thing was, I needed to hold Jimmy's feet to the fire, and I kind of explained to Louis that he owes me this money, and I got to collect this money from this kid, and maybe you could help me with that. He goes, well, what does he owe you? And I told him, and he kind of knew already. And I said, well, I got to get this money. I got to recover this money he owes me, and, you know, I'm doing some other things that I don't want to talk to you about, but I'm doing some other business with him, too, kind of planting the seeds. And I said, but I need to recover this money. He goes, all right, don't worry about it. Listen, he reports to me anyway. Reports to you? Yeah, he's with me. I'll make it right. Here's what we're going to do. Tell Jimmy, if he doesn't have your money, he's going to force your hand, and you're going to have to go to another family, another crime family. Crime family? And now we're talking crime families? I don't know what you're talking about. And again, even though I knew the mob, I had to play dumb. I needed an education for evidence purposes. So he says to me, clear as day, he says, look, you don't understand what I'm saying? Listen to me. I'm with the DiCavalcantes. I have no idea what that is. He says, you never heard of DCABs? What a great tape I'm making for the Bureau now, right? But the thing was, Jimmy wanted to still do business with me. And if you can imagine now, we're kind of like school kids. They all have a crush on me, and they all want to date me, and they all want to make money with me. But the thing is, Jimmy now has to trump Louis. Louis already trumped Jimmy because he's always on time, his money's always good, and he's connected. So Jimmy tries to trump Louis. And I meet him in a mall. As I'm there in a meeting, he says to me, my uncle's a soldier. And again, playing stupid. I go, he's in the army? He goes, no, he's a soldier in the DiCavalcante crime family. My uncle is Charlie Stangle. Doesn't mean anything to me, Jimmy. Is he going to give you the money you owe me? Because that's all I want to hear. Is your uncle going to give you the money? No. Listen to me. I could go to my uncle, and he can give us permission to sell this stuff in the street, and we can do all this, this, and this. Great tape. I go back to the Bureau, and the Bureau says to me, and the case agents say, this is great. See, the problem is, and the Bureau knew this at the time, Charlie Stango, he is feared. Fear isn't the word I can use to describe the vibration of fear that he sends through the organized crime community. I mean, guys like John Gotti would fear somebody like Charlie Stango. He is a gangster's gangster, the persona of a gangster. He's in his 70s. As I'm having this conversation with Jimmy, he's being released on parole for murder. An absolute maniac. So you can imagine, as I walk in, you can see in his eyes, ice blue eyes, but they black over like a shark's eyes. Sits me down. Right next to him, stares into my soul, just looking at me, kept repeating my name, first and last name, Giovanni Gatto. Giovanni Gatto. Giovanni Gatto. How was that spelled? Two T's? Yeah. And he's just sniffing. And he goes, okay. Charlie says, okay, I'm going to let you do this meeting. I'm going to let you do this thing in the street. And now he's looking at his nephew. And he says, so you see what's happening here, right? I'm vouching for you with Danny. You embarrass me or you do something, I'm going to let him do what he has to do to you. You understand me? And you can see the hesitation in Jimmy's eyes. He's reached a point or a threshold in his world and a level of acceptance that his uncle has never given him. So he goes, you see what I'm doing here, right? Yeah, Unc, I see. No, you don't. And he just belittles him like a sociopath would do. What I'm doing is I'm putting you with him and I'm vouching for you. And me vouching for you is telling them you're good for the money. And if you screw this up and you do something bad, I'm going to let these guys have you and they're going to kill you. Period. And that's it. And I don't care if you're my nephew. Now, you want that? And, of course, what do you think Jimmy says? Yes, I want that. And Jimmy was excited. And things were going great. And once we started making enough money, Jimmy had hit me up and said, look, go buy another burner phone. I'm going to give you a number. It's my uncle. He wants to talk to you. So I call him on a burner phone, and he says, yeah, you know, come and see me in Las Vegas. I want you to come out here. We have to have a conversation. So you're going to forget Louie. You're going to sell to Louie. You're not going to be with Louie's crew or anything like that. You're going to come under me, and you're going to answer to me, and you're going to start reporting to me on a daily basis.
1: And you've been listening to Giovanni Rocco telling one heck of a story. As only he can tell it, this language of his, this mastery of the gab, the gift of gab, and his credibility as a wise guy, well, it wasn't fake. He had earned it as a being a wise guy himself of sorts, not a mobster, but man, he was around them. He knew how they spoke, how they talked, how they walked, and thus that made him a perfect undercover cop. Just listening to him takes you back to the real specificity and brilliance of The Sopranos, where those street corners came alive, those pork stores and the places where the Italian second and third generation Italians hung out and just shot the bowl together and lived that life, the life of, well, not working very often. And when the work came, well, it was ugly, it was dirty, and it was the life that these guys chose. When we come back, more of Giovanni Rocco telling New Jersey stories, Sopranos style, on Our American Stories.
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1: And we continue with Our American Stories and with Giovanni Rocco, who's by now an undercover agent for the FBI, infiltrating the Northern New Jersey rackets, the Northern New Jersey Mafia, which was perfectly captured in The Sopranos as someone who grew up in and around those neighborhoods. And my goodness, those neighborhoods included Newark and Jersey City and Hoboken and Elizabeth. Let's pick up with Giovanni Rocco where we last left off.
0: And my relationship with Charlie from that point on has now exploded. It has now become a father and son relationship, not just an associate relationship. I am out in Vegas all the time. I'm going back and forth, and eventually he does stick his hands in my pocket. I have to start kicking up, and I have to start, you know, I know the money's going towards organized crime. I'm kicking it up to him. He's explaining that he's a captain. He's explaining to me that he wants to bring me in on this thing. He's explaining his status in the organized crime world and with the family of the DCAVs. He's explaining to me who the bosses are, how the administration works, the inner workings of it. He has given me a tutorial of tutorial. And I go home every time I can get home. I'm trying to be home, and I'm trying to balance my criminal world and my crime family with my real family. And it was a disaster. My wife said to me, it's going to end horrifically for us. You know, her law enforcement brain is much smarter than mine. You should stop doing what you're doing. How can I stop doing what I'm doing? I'm all in here. I'm in. This is the best work I've ever done. I'm committed to this, and I'm addicted to it. I'm not leaving this. Fast forward, some things happened throughout the case where I was at a soccer game for my daughter, and I took the weekend off. And you can only imagine, here I am in board shorts, flip-flops, and I look nothing like Giovanni Gatto, and I'm Giovanni Rocco for the weekend, and I'm at my daughter's game, and up walks an associate from the Gambino crime family. And here I am with my family. I'm in New Jersey. I don't have kids in my underworld. So when I had flanked him and came around, I came from his side, and I yelled his name, and I said, Gooms, as a sign of affection, Gooms, Gooms. And he looks, Giovanni. Yeah. And he says, what are you doing here? I said, what do you mean what I'm doing? I'm in for soccer. Come here. You know. And as I go in for the kisses, my wife sees this, and my wife knows something's up. And thank God she did, because we always had a plan, an escape plan, whether it's on her side or my side, how to get out of something. She grabs my kids, wrangles them up. I mitigated it well. I pulled a story out of my... And I walked away, and I left the whole field. I just walked, and I finally called my wife, and I said, look, I got to get home. I can't come back. She knew that. And I heard the excitement in her voice and the stress in her voice, and she was like, and I said, just maintain your composure, relax. She goes, no, you don't understand. his daughter that came up and said hello to you, she's playing against our daughter in the next game. And she is the first time they had our surname, our legitimate name across her back of her jersey. I said, all right, relax. Just maintain your composure. Just get through this. Send my father. He has his car. Just tell him to come pick me up. I'm walking on the side of the road. He'll pick me up and bring me home. From that point going forward, we realized as a family it wasn't good for me to come home anymore. I would fly out to Vegas regularly. It went really well. So well that Charlie decides that he's going to go above and beyond, and he's going to go on record with me, with the family, with the administration, where Charlie let it be known, from now on, Giovanni speaks for me. When you speak to Giovanni, you're speaking to me through Giovanni. What I witnessed was I was invited that day to the pork store, to Satriel's. And as I come around a corner with my Cadillac Escalade, he sees me. And I look out the window, and there's the central casting of Sopranos, all decked out in their suit jackets and their leisure. You know, they're decked out. They're there for a meeting. It's the powerhouse. It's the administration. It's the underboss. It's other captains. There's people from the neighborhood who have come out to pay their respects. Guys from the family are there, and they're all waiting outside. It went off without a hitch. He started building a crew for me. I had about six guys reporting to me on behalf of Charlie, and then one day he decides he's going to put his son Anthony under me. When I went and met Charlie at a high-end restaurant, I celebrated. I had a really good score. I asked him if I wanted to go out to dinner. And in that dinner, there was a moment of trust there that he had started sharing about the administration's conversations and sharing me about Louis. And I was like, well, yeah, you know, so what's the deal with him? And then he explains the administration's not happy with him. And therefore, the administration decided that it's time for Louis to go. I said, what? Really? A guy that you know your whole life, this kid grew up in this thing. Like, you know, you're just gonna kill him? Yeah, he's disrespectful. His bosses all got together and decided that it's time for him to go. But I sat down and they told me what the plan was, and I told him that you would do it. He said, why, you got a problem with that? Very, very aggressive. I said, no, I don't have a problem at all. And Charlie looked at me and, you know, I love you. You know, the I love you started coming out from all kinds of people. We finished up at the house, and again, my last conversation was in his house, and I challenged him, and I said, again, I got to ask you, Charles, it's not that I'm not going to do this, but I'm worried about how it leaves me. And he grabs the remote and turns it up. He's, listen, you get me? I see what he's saying, but the investigator in me, I have to get him to verbalize that. No, I don't know what you're saying. And I grab the remote, and I lower it down to where it's decibels where you can hear his talk. I said, no, I don't. He goes, listen to me. This gets done in November. I go up. When I go up, you go up. Okay? They're going to open up the books, and that's that in November. I'm off parole. Once I'm off parole, I'm going up. I could be number two. And he's trying to explain to me he's going to be made either an underboss or a consigliere or something. And there was whispers of that. So I said, so wait a minute. I'm getting upped? He goes, yeah. That's why I'm telling you not to worry. What do you think I'm saying to you? I'm going to propose you and you go up. I said, oh, that changes things altogether. That's a beautiful thing. He says, yeah, okay, bang. And that was it. I say my goodbyes. I got to go. I was feeling it. Like, you know, I said my goodbyes. They were my final goodbyes. And I had to be real careful not to get emotional, not to get, like, you know, upset or shaking or sweaty or clammy. And I said, all right, give me a hug. I'll see you later. And he says, all right, come on. I'll walk you out to the garage. And he's excited. He's like a little kid. We're standing in the garage. His shoulders are bouncing. He's bouncing. He's all quirky. And he's like, this is good. Like, yeah, I can't wait. I said, yeah, I know. I can see it. You're excited. You're crazy. You're a madman. He's like, I know. But I wish I could be there with you. I really do. I said, all right. He goes, listen, take a couple of bottles of water. It's you know, you're going to be dying of thirst. What time's your flight? Call me when you get there. All right. I said, well, I'm not going to kill him as soon as I get there, y'all. He goes, no, I'm asking you. She said it's snowing. I want to make sure you got home okay. Just call me and make sure you tell me you landed all right. I mean, with the snow and everything, you're flying. If you get delayed or whatever, I don't care about that. I'm not worried about that. I'm worried about you getting home safe. I said, okay. So the next morning, everybody got rounded up. Doors got kicked in. So my family's relocated to an undisclosed location. I had to lie to my kids for many years. They just thought we were on a real extended vacation. And when I tell you we packed bags, my kids had to go through evac plans. And my little guy, he was young at the time. He was a toddler at the time. And imagine at 1 o'clock, 2 o'clock in the morning, the bureau is telling you have to train your son to run to his favorite spot. And that's where he will hide in case anything happens. Built a safe room in the house and all kinds of stuff in case to hold off until they can get there. And I was relocating. We were living in one safe house, or we were someplace. And my daughter had gotten, she was in grade school. And you know, when kids get books, one is mandatory you have to read that the teacher gives you, and then you could pick another book, you know, you want to read for the summer. And she came home with a book, and it's the name of the book was Greetings from Witness Protection. I was like, why this book? She's like, I don't know, it looked good. It was like a Judy Blume type of book for little girls. And I was like, well, okay, that's going to be the book. And a few days later, like, here's Mr. Tough Guy, Mr. Covert Operations, and I could talk my way out of anything. And this little girl comes out of her bedroom like 2 or 3 days later. She goes, I'm reading my book. And my wife and I are standing in the kitchen, and she says, can I ask you guys something? Are we in witness protection? When I tell you, I just looked at my wife, and I was like, you got this, right? And I ran out. I got to go do something. You take care of this. And my wife and her true just Italian delivery is just like, well, what do you think? You know, you're not a stupid kid, you know. So, again, along the way, I've talked to them, and when the time is right, I sit them down and talk to them. But it's hard. I got unplugged and I retired. I'm like, what do I do now? I started doing public speaking for law enforcement and first responder stuff. And then I got into the world of treatment, mental health and substance abuse. So it helps me, right? Sharing your stories, having a podcast now. And it's out of the Mob Museum in Las Vegas. It's the same thing in treatment. If you share your stories with somebody else and they can identify with it and realize, oh my God, so I'm not weak. I'm just not processing the trauma. And you can help them get through it. You know, the analytical part, I try to empower everybody when I do my presentations. I mean, look, I'm going to tell a story of an undercover world, but, you know, whatever your job is, whatever your function is, just apply it to your purpose. Whatever your skill set is, apply what I'm saying to your skill set, you know. So hopefully it encourages them. Somebody along the way said something that struck a nerve in me, and now it's just pay it forward kind of thing, you know. It doesn't matter how much money you make. Sometimes that's the reward. That's the payment.
1: 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And a special thanks to Giovanni Rocco and also the Mob Museum in Clark County, Nevada. Giovanni is the author of Giovanni's Ring, My Life Inside the Real Sopranos. One day the family's in a safe house with a safe room inside the safe house, all to infiltrate the mob. And my goodness, getting that close to a captain and then to somebody who would one day be an underboss. Well, that's the gold standard for this kind of work. The story of Giovanni Rocco here on Our American Stories. 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
24: News this hour from Town Hall. I'm Jason Walker. A new report says members of the First Family have been targeted by Iran.
25: First Lady Melania and son Barron Trump reportedly targeted by Iran in a disturbing new video encouraging their assassination. The New York Post publishing the details and frame grabs. It shows a picture of Melania in the presidential motorcade with the window down and pictures of high-end department stores like Saks Fifth Avenue in New York City where she is known to shop. There is a red target over the store sign. Toward the end of the extremely disturbing video, Barron Trump is also threatened with the words, "This is just the beginning. Barron Trump, wait for us."
24: Tornado in northeastern Wisconsin earlier Monday caused widespread damage and power outages in Winnebago County. Hit hard the cities of Menasha and Appleton, but no fatalities have been reported.
26: This curfew is in place so that the emergency responders and the public works crews can complete their work safely, effectively, and without hindrance from people who would be in the area. There's a lot of dangers out there yet. Downed trees intertwined with power lines, and the conditions are just not safe for citizens to be in the streets after dark.
24: That is Menasha Police Chief Matt Albrecht. An earthquake with a 7.1 magnitude hitting Japan's southern island early Tuesday morning, leaving dozens of people missing. Still, Japanese officials say there's no report as yet of any fatalities. In France, authorities there have ordered 4,000 more evacuations from Atlantic Coast tourist sites because of those ongoing wildfires. Orders issued Tuesday are widening what may be the largest peacetime evacuation ever in France. More on these stories, townhall.com.
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24: A labor union and two female prison employees filing suit accusing the EEOC of unlawfully halting their sexual harassment case as part of a wider order to indefinitely suspend proceedings in all sector class claims. Breaking news and analysis town hall. It is a major settlement.
12: Johnson & Johnson has agreed to pay $5.5 billion to tie up remaining lawsuits that claim its talc products caused ovarian cancer. The drug maker has been dealing with talc-related lawsuits for years. It says the settlement requires at least 95% of remaining claimants to participate. Johnson & Johnson will make an initial payment of up to $3 billion next year. It has no additional payments due until 2028. A U.S. bankruptcy judge denied a $9 billion settlement proposed by company's subsidiary Red River Talc last year. It would have been one of the biggest mass tort settlements in history. I'm Mike Hempen.
24: Florida has become the first state in a decade to carry out two executions in one day. One was a former police officer convicted of murder. Another was an 80-year-old man. More on these stories, townhall.com.
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15: 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Gary McNamara and Eric Harley talk about everything from politics to social issues and news of the day. 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
16: All across America, we are Red Eye Radio. He is Eric Harley and I'm Gary McNamara. Well, this is a way to start the show here. And I didn't tell you that I wanted to bring this up first because I wanted to get your reaction to it.
17: All right, all right.
16: Democratic political strategist, the Serpent,
17: all right,
16: James Carville, on Sunday said David Hogg, former Democratic National Committee vice chair, should succeed current chair Ken Martin, calling the DNC dysfunctional.
17: Well, you know, when I saw that, and I have seen it, I saw it. In fact, yesterday during the show, it was late in the show, and I saw that headline. I think I saw it at The Hill.
16: Yeah, it's The Hill, yeah.
17: Yeah, so I thought to myself, well, wait a minute. He's been screaming that the party's going bat soup crazy, and he wants David Hogg to be the leader of the party. But wouldn't that be the next logical move? There was a Wall Street Journal story talking about, you know, how this new, the DSA basically, they're a small group of radicals within the Democratic Party. And I thought, no, they're not. One of them is the mayor of New York City. I'm sorry, the president of New York City. And this idea that the
16: party, czar of New York City.
17: The czar. He's a dictator. But he's, look, you'd be closer to saying that than you would be if you said Trump is a dictator. I mean, you know, government-owned grocery stores. But then again, Trump is welcoming government-owned this and that, to a certain extent. So who knows? No, I don't believe Trump is a dictator yet. But here's the thing.
0: Well, during his third term, he was.
17: Yeah, during his, I think, maybe the fourth term. But I'll give you some leeway. It could be the third. But no, I saw that, you know, the party basically has a decision to make. And I thought, well, I think of Glenn Close in what was that movie with Michael Douglas where she boils the rabbit? What was that called? Fatal Attraction. Thank you, Ron. I will not be ignored. That's the DSA sitting over in the corner. They broke into your house while you were gone and sitting there waiting on you, making you boiled rabbit stew, saying they're not going to be ignored. They're absolutely bat soup crazy. And one of the things that David Hogg was talking about before he got the boot was that the party had not focused on his demographic, his age group, the people between 18 and 30. And they had ignored them. They had ignored them. They had ignored them. Well, what's interesting is they got rid of him, but they started focusing on what? On younger candidates. You know, maybe David Hogg was before his time at the DNC, because it is a, you know, this is a radical situation for, you know, the Wall Street Journal article that, no, they're in charge of the party. The loudest, most radical faction of the Democratic Party, the DSA right now, is definitely in charge, well, which has me wondering what the 2028 convention well, as, is going to look like.
0: As we said yesterday, or it was the day before, they are in charge. How do we know they're in charge? Because the leaders, and that would be Jeffries and Schumer, over and over again keep saying it's all part of a big tent.
17: Right, they're including them.
0: So communism is part of the big tent.
17: They're not, you know, they're not setting them aside. They're not cutting them out.
0: Where you look at the Republican Party and most conservatives have sidelined, and they did it very quickly when you think about it. They sidelined, Candace Owen,
17: mm-hmm.
0: Tucker Carlson.
17: Right.
0: They're not part of the mainstream anymore.
17: Right.
0: In fact, one of the things that's always talked about when you see that, you know, and I haven't heard much about it in the last couple of months, that J.D. Vance has to separate himself from Tucker Carlson.
17: You know, I've seen a lot over the past week or so about J.D. Vance and who he's aligned with, and, you know, who thinks of him, you know, who thought of him. There was somebody they mentioned in an article that was, you know, I was close to him before and then now not so much. And I thought to myself, you know, what direction is it going in 28 for, you know, because Marco Rubio is right up there, but he has said, I don't know if he's going to hold to that, that he would not challenge J.D. Vance. And so, you know, you look at J.D. Vance, and the question is, where does he stand? And it's kind of all over the place. You know, there has to be a concern within the party.
0: Well, I think, and again, I don't know. This is not my opinion. This is my observation of what's mm-hmm. going on with Republicans. You know, we've talked about Marco Rubio. And the polling numbers and the fact that he's doing very, very good. I have no idea what kind of president he would be.
17: Well, I mean, if he's going to act like he did as a senator, then I'm, you know, I may not be fully on board. Right.
0: But when you look at the politics of it, the concern of the Republican Party and many members of the Republican Party is that J.D. Vance would be viewed as another term of Trump.
17: Right.
0: And they wish to move and go in a different direction, a significant portion of the Republican Party. It's like, fine, Trump did good, time to go in a different direction now. Still, the majority of the issues are the same, but we need to sell it in a different way.
17: But I
0: want to get back here, because I don't want to get too far off the original topic here.
17: Okay.
0: We'll get back to that. And but that's just the whole thing with the DNC. I just want to bring this up.
17: Mm-hmm.
0: Candidates can raise money. Tallarico can raise money. Why can't the DNC raise money? What is it? Is it because large corporations are looking at it and they're so unsure about the Democrats? Because normally corporations will give to both. They're hedging their bets. Mm-hmm. You know, you get some, we don't know who's going to win. And so we're going to give to both. Why can't the DNC, because you hear about all this dysfunction, but precisely what is the problem? I can't think of the woman that was the bundler, you know, the fundraiser for Biden that ended up, remember, she left.
17: Right.
0: I don't know where she is right now. I haven't seen her, you know, do anything. But she just, you know, she gave up, you know, as a fundraiser. She said basically because the Democratic Party has gone crazy and they're just not, you know, they're just not in the mainstream anymore. And so she just, you know, she left. But what is the actual problem? Why can't one of the two major political parties as a party, not individual candidates, but as a party, is it because business and special interests even look at them and just say, we don't know where the hell they're going to go because of the DSA? Is that the, and if you put, and this is where, you know, this is Carville, let me use the quote. If David Hogg wants to take over, I ain't stopping you. Go ahead, man. I really don't care. And I don't think at the end of the day, well, they might be fine people. I know some of them are not particularly determined. It's just like, what? Where are you going? Do you want him or do you not want him? If you don't care, why are you suggesting him? Carville's, you know, in his throne or whatever it is, his bed throne that he does all these different interviews in at times doesn't make any sense. The question I would ask him precisely is, why can't they raise money? What is the what is any corporation out there that would normally give to the DNC? Why aren't they doing it right now? What is the problem? If you go to those people in those companies and those billionaires or whoever they are that can raise a ton of money, why can't they raise money for the DNC? What actually is the problem? And if you're saying, well, I want David Hogg in there, well, then aren't you saying, all right, the DSA takes over?
17: Well, that's the first thing I read into it when I saw it at the Hill.
0: Yeah.
17: I want this new young group of individuals to come in and take over. They need to be more radical. That's what David Hogg was calling for in his very limited time,
0: right,
17: as second in command. And that's
0: for a week,
17: the first sergeant or whatever you call it there at the DNC. That was what he was screaming about. In fact, that was really what got him the boot. Think about that.
0: And that's why I look at Carville and go, what the hell are you talking about? You're saying the DSA is killing them, and then you're saying David Hogg should be the head of the DNC. None of it makes sense. It's like you're calling them dysfunctional. Your opinions are dysfunctional.
17: I get the impression that Carville wakes up every day and sees something and is not in, and I mean not the bubble of today, but the bubble of whatever post is in front of me right now, and then he jumps on it without thinking of anything. Forget about the bubble of today. He's in the bubble of right now, and then he sounds off on it. Get out of bed every once in a while. Maybe that much alcohol in your home isn't healthy.
0: He's not sick or anything, is he?
17: I hope not.
0: Yeah, I haven't heard anything.
17: I haven't heard anything, but it seems like the guy posts from his bed a lot, and that's kind of creepy. Yeah.
0: But I haven't seen anybody.
17: Epstein did that.
0: What I haven't seen is any coverage from any major media outlet, conservative or liberal. What is the precise? We know it's a story. The RNC one has like 175 million, and the DNC is in debt and trying to use anything that they have that they own as collateral to get loans to keep on going. Why? Why will not corporations and special interests give to the DNC? They can raise money for their specific candidates. What is the problem? Why can't they do it? Now, I'm okay with the DNC not being able to raise money. I'm just asking the question, what is changing? What in the landscape has changed over the last 2 years where the RNC is just getting money through the roof and the DNC might be holding an auction, or you might see them, you know, on, what is it, Pawn Stars or whatever it is.
17: Yeah. Well, or they have to get a big celebrity dinner, you know, $20,000 a plate or whatever. Julia Roberts comes in, you know, and makes a big donation. They have to get the big donors, and they still have the big donors. George Soros is still very active. We know that.
0: Mm-hmm.
17: But the reason you can't get the grassroots and the reason you can't get the corporations on board, I believe, is very clear. Because of the direction of the party in those blue states, they know

0: Beer Runner Radio, he's Eric Carlin, and I'm Gary McNamara. I was thinking of Lindy Lee, who left the Democratic Party in late 2024 and was a loyal fundraiser for them for years, and actually was started fundraising for Trump.
1: Yeah. It's interesting because a young lady by the name of Evan Barker, there was a piece in the New York Post the other day that I bookmarked. I was a ruthless fundraiser who helped progressives infiltrate the Democratic Party until it all became unbearable. And she said, in March of 22, I realized the weight of what progressives had become, and it was unbearable. This was my last straw. And she voted for Trump in 24. And this is somebody who said in high school she actually campaigned for Obama. She was a community organizer for Hillary Clinton in 2015. She did all these things helping, again, progressives infiltrate the Democratic Party. But it had gone too far, and in 24. And she wrote a book based on that called Nothing Left. Her name is Evan Barker. But it's really interesting to see this, because if it is happening from within, it was bound to happen, because identity politics builds this. Everybody has their own rule book now, and you don't belong. You're an oppressor. Even Mamdani, to a certain extent, is becoming an oppressor.
0: Oh, The Hill says Carville is recovering from hernia surgery.
1: Yeah. Get well soon.
2: SRN News, I'm Jason Walker. Prime Minister Benjamin Netanyahu says his meeting Tuesday in Washington with President Trump was excellent. He calls it a very positive meeting. In the meantime, Jordan's military now says the country's air defenses early in the day intercepted at least 5 missiles that had been launched from Iran. Disturbing new video. First Lady Melania Trump and son Barron reportedly targeted by Iran in the video encouraging their assassination. President Trump remembers Lindsey Graham as a giant of the United States Senate and a true American original. The Senate has confirmed Jay Clayton to become the head of the nation's intelligence agencies. Clayton is the U.S. Attorney for the Southern District of New York. SRN News.
3: This is meteorologist Paul Trombley with your Real Talk 93.3 weather update. An extreme heat warning begins at 11 a.m. today and continues until 8 p.m. tonight. Lows around 78 overnight under mainly clear skies. Southwest winds around 5 miles per hour. Partly cloudy Wednesday. Chance for storms. Highs level off around 98. 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Right now, it's 83 degrees.
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0: SRN News, I'm Jason Walker. Russia's main domestic security agency says the founder of that messaging app, Telegram, has been charged with aiding terrorism, and he's been put on an international wanted list. Federal Security Service says charges against Pavel Durov come as Russia restricts Telegram, one of the most popular messaging apps in the country. President Trump remembers Lindsey Graham as a giant in the United States Senate and a true American original. Mr. Trump joining foreign leaders, lawmakers, and others at a funeral service Tuesday for Senator Graham at the Washington National Cathedral. The Senate has confirmed Jay Clayton to head up the nation's intelligence agencies. And Asian shares are mixed and oil prices have jumped. SRN News.
1: This is meteorologist Paul Trombley with your Real Talk 93.3 weather update. An extreme heat warning begins at 11 a.m. today and continues until 8 p.m. tonight. Lows dip down to about 78 overnight under mainly clear skies. Southwest winds around 5 miles per hour. Chance for storms Wednesday. High temperatures reach up to 98, a blend of clouds and sun. 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

0: Beer Runner Radio. He's Eric Carlin. I'm Gary McNamara. I was thinking of Lindy Lee, who left the Democratic Party in late 2024 and was a loyal fundraiser for them for years. And actually was started fundraising for Trump.
1: Yeah. It's interesting because a young lady by the name of Evan Barker, there was a piece in the New York Post the other day that I bookmarked. I was a ruthless fundraiser who helped progressives infiltrate the Democratic Party until it all became unbearable. And she said, in March of 22, I realized the weight of what progressives had become, and it was unbearable. This was my last straw. And she voted for Trump in 24. And this is somebody who said in high school she actually campaigned for Obama. She was a community organizer for Hillary Clinton in 2015. She did all these things helping, again, progressives infiltrate the Democratic Party, but it had gone too far, and in 24, and she wrote a book based on that called Nothing Left. Her name is Evan Barker, but it's really interesting to see this, because if it is happening from within, it was bound to happen, because identity politics builds this. Everybody has their own rule book now, and you don't belong, you're an oppressor. Even Mamdani, to a certain extent, is becoming an oppressor.
0: Oh, The Hill says Carville is recovering from hernia surgery.
1: Yeah. Get well soon.
2: SRN News, I'm Jason Walker. Asian shares are mixed, while South Korea's KOSPI share index plummeted 6% on prolonged selling of chip-making shares. The latest rout in Seoul was led by a nearly 13% plunge for shares in chipmaker SK Hynix after its operating profit in the last quarter fell short of analyst forecast. Russia's primary domestic security agency says the founder of the messaging app Telegram has now been charged with aiding terrorism. He's also been put on an international wanted list. President Trump remembers Lindsey Graham as a giant of the United States Senate and a true American original. Mr. Trump joined foreign leaders, lawmakers, and many others Tuesday for funeral services for Senator Graham. This is SRN News.
3: This is meteorologist Paul Trombley with your Real Talk 93.3 weather update. An extreme heat warning begins at 11 a.m. today and remains in effect until 8 p.m. tonight. Lows level off around 78 overnight under partly cloudy skies, southwesterly winds around 5 miles per hour. Daytime highs approaching 98 Wednesday, chance for storms. 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

0: Good morning, Tallahassee. 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We've got the news, the talk, the laughs, and a little something extra to get your morning going. And now, here's your host, Greg Tisch.
1: Good morning, Tallahassee. Good morning, Apalachicola. Good morning, Carabel, Thomasville, Mount Dora, and Cincinnati. Currently, 81 degrees in the capital city. Going to be a high of 98 degrees today. Slight chance of rain tomorrow, 74 and 91. Big chance of rain tomorrow, 80 down in Mount Dora. But 81 degrees, you can feel it when you walk outside. You're just like, ugh. Good morning, Jason Taylor.
2: Hey, good morning. It's balmy, man. Balmy.
1: It's just nasty.
2: It is nasty.
1: It's just nasty. Yeah. And it was so damn hot yesterday. It was like somebody opened up the oven when they're like broiling something and just left it open. It was just, you just didn't want to be out in it. I got out in it a little bit and I was just like, ugh. You know, and having a black car or black leather seats ain't helping either.
2: No, it don't.
1: What color are your leather seats?
2: They black.
1: They black, so you understand.
2: Yeah, I do, man.
1: This is like, I don't understand, like, when you have a convertible and you got, like, black leather seats. I was like, whew, that's got to be rough.
2: Yeah.
1: You're coming back from the beach and you had the top down all day and you get in and all you hear is bacon frying and you realize it's the back of your thighs. Mm.
2: Yeah, I had the car parked at FAMU the other day all day. Mm-hmm. It baked in the sun. When I got in, it was like very significant. Like, I am going to bake alive in this car.
1: That's where you have to, if you have, and I'm sure you have that feature, that if you hold the unlock button, it'll roll down the windows.
2: Hmm, never knew that.
1: Yeah, you just hold down, on a lot of cars, you hold down the unlock button, the windows will roll down, so you can let the heat out a little bit.
2: From your key ring?
1: Mm-hmm.
2: How be doing?
1: From your fob, yeah.
2: How about that?
1: Now, if you just have a regular key, like that, doesn't work.
2: Metal key?
1: Yeah.
2: Yeah.
1: But yeah, if you hold the unlock button down, you know, do it. I don't know if it does it on the police car. I doubt it.
2: Was that a square GM key?
1: That was a square GM key.
2: Remember when they had square for the ignition and round for the doors?
1: What union made sure that happened?
2: GM, right?
1: I mean, but what union supplying GM the keys was like, hey, you know what? You can't just have one key. You got to have two keys. And if you, maybe three.
2: Mm-hmm.
1: Like some cars had three keys. You had another one for the glove box also.
2: Mm-hmm.
1: So that was some union cut a deal.
2: Sure.
1: Hey, my cousin works there. He ain't getting a lot of work because you're only asking for one key. Let's do two keys.
2: Yeah,
1: I don't even have the, I don't even know. I have the ignition key on here. Mm-hmm. So I don't, on the other key ring, I have both the GM keys. And this one has the little computer chip, but the computer chip is out of this one.
2: It is.
1: But it still works.
2: That's cool.
1: Which is good.
2: That was high tech back then, mm-hmm. 20 years ago.
1: 20 years ago.
2: 25, maybe.
1: 25.
2: For those microchip keys?
1: My car is 33 years. Oh, wait. My car's 35 years old. Yeah, so it's been around a while.
2: As you know, when you get old, the range between 20 and 40 years
1: is exactly the same.
2: Discernible. Sorry. 2010 was the same as 1990 to me. Sorry.
1: I was looking up something, and then I was just like, I put something up on TikTok the other night about this Braves game. And then somebody said, man, it's hard to believe that was 34 years ago. And I went, oh, my gosh, it was.
2: Wow.
1: And I was like, you know, I can remember everything like it was yesterday, but I can't remember yesterday.
2: Mm-hmm.
1: I was chatting with my mom, or I was chatting with a friend about birthdays yesterday. And then I can't remember what I did for my birthday last year.
2: Mm-hmm.
1: And then she said, well, I know what you did 5 years ago. I said, I have no idea. No idea. I mean, I was sitting there, I was like, what the hell did I do for my birthday last year? What'd you do for yours?
2: No idea.
1: Yeah. But what'd you do when you were 8?
2: Nothing.
1: Forgot.
2: That's, right.
1: It's easy for you to try to go back and remember.
2: It was very easy.
1: But I can remember like my 21st birthday that went with family and friends to Applebee's in Killarn, which no longer exists. And I ordered my first legal beer.
2: Wow.
1: And then I went to Halligan's and then I went and did the waltz with my buddies. And I think we went to Rooster's. Because it was a Monday.
2: Mm-hmm.
1: And so We got to go to Roosters when they had a $5 all you can eat, all you can drink, and all the chicken wings you can eat.
2: Oh, that's a great deal.
1: $5 on a Monday. And like Tony O'Donnell's band was playing, Real Men was the name of it. I remember that very well. But I mean, yesterday, even when I was talking to my mom calls me like every day around 7:45 just to say goodnight. And I think it's super sweet. And that, so she called and she's like, what'd you do today? And I was like, I have no idea. I don't remember what I did.
2: Hmm.
1: I was like, I don't think I left the house. And I was like, but I think I left the house. And then it took me like 5 minutes of thinking to go, oh yeah, I went to Walmart and spent a bunch of money.
2: We have to admit that the details of our day are becoming more and more mundane as we get older.
1: Mm-hmm.
2: It's just harder to remember what we do. Mm-hmm. It's not significant stuff.
1: And my mom wants to know about the internet.
2: Yeah, don't I too, you know?
1: Mm-hmm. She wants to know why she can't listen to Greg and Jason in the morning.
2: Well, maybe if enough people can flood TuneIn support with their...
1: We need to, where are they out of?
2: I don't know. They're out of a place that does not value good customer service, I'll tell you that much.
1: Because my mom was like, well, I don't think I'll be able to listen to you in the morning. I said, hey, we're waiting on an email back.
2: They send me these copy and paste instructions in an email that say, oh, if you're having trouble, here's what we recommend. And it's just copy and paste. So I finally got an email from a human.
1: Person.
2: Like over the weekend, and it said, hey, just reaching out to you to see, did we ever address your problem? And I replied, no, you did not, with a bunch of copy and paste instructions. And since then, nothing. Yeah. I don't think people really want to help. They just want to get it off their plate.
1: Right. I already helped with this.
2: Yeah.
1: Yeah.
2: Let me get it off my radar.
1: Yeah. I had that issue with Verizon, still having issues with Verizon. I was like, why am I with them?
2: Mm-hmm.
1: I'm not locked into anything.
2: Right.
1: Why do I constantly stay with them when I go and I say that I'm having this issue or that this hasn't been fulfilled? Oh, we'll take care of it. And then the next person, oh, yeah, we'll take care of it.
2: Mm-hmm.
1: And then the next person, well, you need to call this number. And I was like, no.
2: Right.
1: I've already talked. This is my third person that I've attempted to talk to. The other two people said they were taking care of it. I don't think that I need to call again.
2: And see, when they hear that, all they think, oh, he's being difficult.
1: Well, I'm not. Well, and then the other thing is then... And because this is in a chat, or the third time I was in a chat, or the fourth time, and I said, okay, how do I cancel?
2: Mm-hmm.
1: Oh, you need to call this number, please. No.
2: Mm-hmm.
1: No, this is something that you said was taken care of not once, but twice.
2: Three times, a lady.
1: But yet it's not, Lionel Richie. Take care of it. Just be better. Be like that kid at Ace the other day that asked... You could help carry my charcoal out.
2: Hey, man, Ace has got it going on.
1: You know, hey, can I help you out with that? Made me feel old, but also very appreciated, too.
2: I think they do it with everybody.
1: Great, I know, but it's just funny when you get to that age.
2: We got a girl.
1: When you first get called sir.
2: We got a girl who works at the Southwood Publix.
1: Mm-hmm.
2: She's visually impaired, right? And yet she still tries to help you out. To your car with your groceries.
1: Oh, you got it.
2: Like, what?
1: You got to say yes
2: they
1: to
2: just,
1: that.
2: Yeah, they go above and beyond.
1: Oh, you, I would, well, yes, you can help me out.
2: I would never.
1: I would. I would let her help me out with that. Can I help you? Yes, of course.
2: And here's you, a Dave Pizza Garage gift card.
1: Mm-hmm. I rarely go through, like, a checkout line, unless, like, one of my Publix friends, my Publix employee friends are working. Then they're empty. I was like, I'll come to you. Oh, okay. Then we'll have a little chat. But I'm, you know, 99% of the time I'm in the self-checkout line.
2: Mm-hmm.
1: But I remember for years, you know, can I help you out? Can we help you out with that? No, I'm fine. I'm fine. Mm-hmm. Okay. Sure. Blah, blah, blah. And then so finally, like one day, I was like, you know what? Yes, you can. You can help me. And it was delightful.
2: Mm-hmm. Yeah, sure.
1: You know, but I ended up putting like everything in the car because I wanted everything a certain way.
2: Right. And you feel like you have to tip them if they come out.
1: But Publix said no tipping.
2: They do say no tipping. Yeah.
1: Yeah. Oh, they have. They used to wear buttons that said no tipping.
2: That. Mm-hmm.
1: And then you go, here you go. Oh, I can't accept. Oh, yeah. Here. Okay.
2: The cameras may be watching.
1: No, the cameras are always watching.
2: Timmy, we saw you take a 10 now.
1: Cameras always watching.
2: Mm-hmm.
1: So we got Habana's Boardwalk on the Florida Farm Bureau Insurance Wheel of Food. I need to reach out to Wendell, Mr. Spot Guy. I need to get him over there. We need to do that like today or tomorrow.
2: Mr. Wendell. Remember that song?
1: Mm-hmm.
2: Who's that? Rex in Effect?
1: No.
2: It's the same ones who sang Arrested Development.
1: Yes.
2: That was it, wasn't it?
1: Yes.
2: Yeah, Arrested Development.
1: That was wait. I knew you would get it. But Habana's Boardwalk is on the Florida Farm Bureau Insurance Wheel of Food. Make sure you type in, I want to win, so you're eligible for that $20 gift card to Habana's. Be right back.

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1: It is a very hot start to our day today, and it's going to be the hottest day of the week so far. We are in an extreme heat warning from 11 a.m. to 8 p.m. Our highs will be in the upper 90s, but the heat index will be at a minimum of 110, peaking around 115 for some. We also have a slight risk for severe weather this afternoon and evening. Stay cool and safe today. From the ABC 27 First to Know Weather Center, I'm meteorologist Ryan Gold.
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0: is I bought those vacuum seal bags.
1: Yeah.
0: So I'm going to use those this year just to where I have plenty of room in my backpack.
1: Now, when you take all those clothes out, aren't they going to be terribly wrinkled?
0: Well, see, the thing is, you're staying at places where there's, like, irons.
1: Oh, okay.
0: And then also staying at a friend's house, so I'm sure he'll have one, you know, a dryer.
1: Okay.
0: Or a way to do it. Or it might be humid up there, and just hang them outside.
1: Hmm.
0: So, yesterday, I saw my good friend, TJ Pittenger.
1: Old TJ.
0: The Double Fries, or Double Fries No Slaw, with that great podcast that he does. That they were talking about naming rights. Ohio State just sold the naming rights to their jersey, or they have a sponsor on their jersey now. Yeah, that I think Citibank, I think, is who did it.
1: Wonder how much they paid.
0: $18 million.
1: Oh, look at that.
0: And so there was something on, boy, he posts a lot on X. There was something about, you know, well, the ACC, when that comes, because there's naming rights for everything. I'm sure that if some companies said, hey, we'd like to have the naming rights of Doe Campbell. Okay, how much money are we talking? And you know what? I'd have no problem with it because we're in that world now. We live in the NFL world now that we need to generate revenue. Hell, even that's what Dana and Terry and I were talking about. Leon County Schools, they want to start raising, you know, having extra money, start selling off the classrooms, the Dana Brooks classroom, the Terry Madigan classroom.
1: That's a great idea, actually.
0: Where we pay like $10,000 a year to spot. You could sponsor your favorite classroom.
1: And I like how they said to do it as a lottery. That way you wouldn't have people grabbing up all the good schools right away, you know?
0: Well, I would want, unless you pay extra.
1: Yeah, you pay extra.
0: You pay extra to have, like, your favorite teacher or your wife might work there. Oh, I want to sponsor my wife's classroom or something. But we started going through, and I was like, well, who would be a good sponsor? Because it's coming.
1: Amazon.
0: With the jerseys. But who would be a good sponsor for the jerseys for Florida State? And so I asked that on the Facebook.
1: Oh, yeah, what'd they say?
0: Well, one was Waste Management.
1: Hey, nice. You gotta expect those replies.
0: Another person said Gatorade. And then I said, well, Gatorade is, that's Florida.
1: Sure.
0: Like, if Gatorade doesn't sponsor the Gators.
1: They got to, right?
0: Jersey. They have to. That it was invented for that team. It is called Gatorade. Now, we do, would Powerade, I just don't know if Powerade, if Coke has that much money.
1: Oh, they got the money.
0: Have the Powerade on there. But who would be good for Florida State? I mean, because probably our biggest business to come out of there is Spanx. You can't have Spanx on there.
1: What if Spanx made the uniform?
0: What if Spanx, Nike's not going to not make the uniforms. Nike has the contract,
1: Well, that's a monopoly. FSU
0: is a Nike school. No, we signed with Nike.
1: That shouldn't be the case. We should have Spanx. They could make a mean uniform.
0: What, have a men's line out?
1: Sure. It would be very form-fitting to the body.
0: And look how slim he looks.
1: Look at the physique on that nose tackle.
0: So, Florida, so what would, so you, UCF, Disney?
1: Yeah, Disney would be a good one.
0: They have the little Disney patch right on the UCF jersey. Miami? What would you do for Miami?
1: Miami feels more like, I don't know, Glock.
0: Waste Management.
1: And yeah, Waste Management,
0: because
1: yeah.
0: That's where they were founded.
1: True.
0: They might be good to have that down there.
1: Or maybe Do-Rags or Us.
0: Or you could have some Visit Florida.
1: Yeah, that's true.
0: That might be good. Or some Visit Miami somewhere. Whoever has, I mean, you're going to have some money in that. Or Burger King for like UNF for like the Ospreys.
1: Sure, the Ospreys of Jacksonville, yes, yeah.
0: That Burger King, since they were founded there. I now know their headquarters are down in South Florida now. But what about naming rights for, like, the stadium?
1: What if it was the Creed Doe Campbell Stadium, sponsored by Creed's Comeback Tour?
0: It's going to be a lot of money, man.
1: Yeah. I'm thinking it'll be in probably $5 to $10 million for a sponsorship like that.
0: For a stadium?
1: For a year.
0: No, I think we're talking tens, 20, 50.
1: For a year?
0: Yeah.
1: Yeah. I would think at least $5 to $10 million.
0: What they are for ACC. I mean, for NFL, but they've got to be a lot. So, but the NCAA has approved jersey sponsor patches.
1: Georgia Tech could have Chick-fil-A as a sponsor.
0: Yeah. Yeah. Oh, I'm sorry. And Ohio State was Chase Bank. It wasn't City.
1: Chase? Very Chase good. Chase Bank. They got the money.
0: So, they $17 million per year.
1: Wow.
0: So that's like, hey, it's legal to put on jerseys. Hey, yeah, we got Chase for $17 million. Holy crap.
1: Wow. That's going to pay for a lot of talent, though, up there.
0: So who does Buc-ee's do? Where's Buc-ee's out of?
1: Texas, right?
0: Are they out of Texas?
1: I feel like they

0: They seem like a Texas company.
1: I think they're in, are they Texas or Carolinas?
0: I don't know. Oh, man.
1: So let's see.
0: It's worth a Google.
1: So Chase for Ohio State. Let's see.
0: Lake Jackson, Texas.
1: Wisconsin has Culver's. That makes sense since they started there.
0: Yeah.
1: Memphis, FedEx.
0: Sure, sure.
1: Marshall has Marshall Health. University of Louisiana Monroe has Samaritan's Purse.
0: Mm, cool.
1: Now I don't want to donate to Samaritan's Purse.
0: Mm-hmm.
1: I don't want Samaritan's Purse money going to sponsor a jersey.
0: Mm.
1: I want that going to where it needs to go, to help people buy supplies to fix the houses and stuff.
0: Well, that's one school of thought. The other school of thought would be, well, the awareness of this campaign will make more people give to Samaritan's Purse. So there's several ways to look at it.
1: Arkansas, Tyson Food.
0: Yep, Tyson.
1: Air Force, USAA, the credit union.
0: Sure, perfect. Sure.
1: Let's see, what are some others on here? Tampa General for USF.
0: Very good, very good.
1: Tallgrass for Wyoming. Or no, is that, no, for, what, who is that, the Broncos?
0: What's Tallgrass?
1: I don't know. Maybe it's a hospital, I don't know.
0: Yeah.
1: What's this? I can't even, North Dakota State, Gate City Bank.
0: Okay.
1: SoFi for Notre Dame. Notre Dame should be like one of the last holdouts.
0: Mm-hmm.
1: But yeah, but Memphis is FedEx. That just makes sense.
0: We could easily be Amazon. We got the big warehouse now.
1: They just didn't seem comfortable.
0: Mm-hmm.
1: I think we need something like a Florida-based company. We'll see. It's coming. It's coming. And look how we got Michael Alford on Friday. So maybe we can ask him, hey, who are we talking to? He probably won't be able to say, oh, we're talking to so-and-so-and-so-and-so.
0: Mom's the word.
1: They'll probably say, hey, you know, we might have something coming down the line. Be right back.
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3: A registered sex offender is facing more than 40 charges following a child sexual abuse material investigation in Leon County. Deputies say 51-year-old Christian Scott Taylor was arrested Monday after investigators received a cyber tip from the National Center for Missing and Exploited Children. Taylor is charged with more than 40 counts of aggravated possession of child sexual abuse material, along with failing to register an email address. The investigation remains ongoing. One man is deceased after a two-vehicle crash in southeast Tallahassee. Tallahassee police say the wreck happened around 2:10 Sunday morning at the intersection of Appalachian Parkway and Capitol Circle Southeast. An adult man was taken to the hospital where he was later pronounced deceased. Police have not released his identity, and it is not clear how many others were involved. The crash remains under investigation. This is Rachel Linnea with your Real Talk 93.3 Local News Update. 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
4: It is a very hot start to our day today, and it's going to be the hottest day of the week so far. We are in an extreme heat warning from 11 a.m. to 8 p.m. Our highs will be in the upper 90s, but the heat index will be at a minimum of 110, peaking around 115 for some. We also have a slight risk for severe weather this afternoon and evening. Stay cool and safe today. From the ABC 27 First to Know Weather Center, I'm meteorologist Ryan Gold.
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13: Let's take a look at yesterday's Major League action. It was the Tigers beating down, Jason, the Orioles. 14-0. Orioles 3-hit. Tigers 19 hits, 14 runs. Wow, wow, wee, wow. It was the Diamondbacks over the Pirates 8-7 in 12 innings. It was your Tampa Bay Rays falling to the Texas Rangers 4-1 at the Trop. It was the Marlins winning 2 in a row. So they take out the Phillies 1-0. Nationals 8. Blue Jays 6. Royals 2. Twins 3. It was the Yankees and the Bo Sox playing on the south side of Chicago, with the Yankees getting the victory 3-2 over the Shy Sox. It was the Cubbies over the Redbirds 10-2. Astros stay hot, beat the Angels as they score in the top of the ninth 3-2. Bo Sox down by the Athletics 4-3. Brewers over the Giants 8-2. Dodgers beat down by the Mariners. Well, not beat down, 7-6. As the Mariners scored 2 in the top of the 8th to hold off the Dodgers 7-6. The makeup game with the Guardians and the Reds had the Guardians taking out the Reds at the Great American Ballpark 6-5. And in the regular game, it was the Reds 2, Guardians 0. Braves and Mets will be made up on July 29th. And it was the Padres and the Rockies playing at Petco Park as the Padres walk it off against the Rockies. 8-7. Padres came back 3 times in that game after being down to the last place Rockies. But with the Giants losing, Rockies still aren't that far out of last place still. And that's your Major League scores from yesterday. Yeah, it was like, yay, they walked it off against the Rockies. How excited do you get?
1: Yay.
0: Yay, team.
1: Yay, team.
0: We walked it off. So, I don't know if I think I told you. I don't know if I told everybody. So, this weekend, we'll be going to watch the Mets and whoever they're playing. Oh, the Marlins. I'm going to watch them play at City Park, City Bank Field with the Mets. Never been there. Excited to see that. Then going to Yankee Stadium to go watch the Yankees play. And I think they're playing the Cardinals, I believe. And then going to watch the Shy Sox and the Bo Sox. Did I tell you where our friend in Boston, where he got us our seats? Yeah, on top of the wall.
1: On top of the green monster.
0: It's crazy.
1: We're sitting on top of the green monster. So yesterday I'm watching videos of everybody that has sat up there. And I was so excited. And I was talking to my good friend Ryan Kelly over at WCTV. And we're just hobnob every once in a while. And he goes, what else is going on? I said, nothing. I said, oh, I can tell you because you'll be excited. I said, I'm going to New York and going to the Mets game and Yankees game. He goes, oh, that's cool. I said, I'm also going to Boston. I said, it's not my first time in Fenway. I said, but my buddy that lives in Boston got us seats on top of the monster. And I can't say what he said. There was a lot of cussing.
0: Mm-hmm.
1: A lot of excitement for me. And he goes, dude, if you don't send me like 30 pictures. And then so we started talking about my outfit. And then I think that you and I off camera talked about what do I wear? Because I'm going to be on top of the monster. There's not a lot of people up there. I'm going to stand out. And I think I'm going to wear the shirt that I wore yesterday.
0: Mm-hmm.
1: The bright yellow Tallahassee Proud shirt.
0: There you go.
1: Mm-hmm. And I'm going to wear it. And I reached out to somebody last night and said, I'm going to have a hat with your face on it. Perfect.
0: How about just a commemorative promotional t-shirt from the film Monsters Ball, starring Halle Berry and Billy Bob Thornton?
1: Great movie. I don't know if they did a lot of t-shirts for those. Oh, Chief Jones. Oh, go shirtless. You'll stand out. Yeah. What is that blinding light coming from the wall? What is that coming from the monster? Oh, it's a white monster. please put your shirt back on. You're blinding people. No. No. Yeah, I'm going to do the Tallahassee Proud shirt.
0: Nice.
1: Because that way, if I do get hit in the face with a home run, then I'll have the Tallahassee Proud on. But also, if I do get a home run, because what I'm going to do with a home run ball is hold it up, take a picture with it, and then give it to a kid.
0: There you go.
1: And then they'll see the Tallahassee Proud. None of this will happen.
0: Now, what if a ball comes to you, you flub it embarrassingly, drop your drink, you fall all over, you don't catch the ball, and then the announcers are like, hey, whoever that guy is who missed the ball must be from Tallahassee.
1: Mm-hmm. Yes.
0: And then, now you're infamous.
1: Well, then, I am able, luckily, that following week, I'll be able to come back on the show and go, hi, just want to let everybody know that I have no depth perception because my eye was eaten by a parasite when I was 20-something. And that I'm going to bring awareness to toxoplasmosis.
0: Hey, really?
1: I got it all worked out.
0: We should do a PSA for that, then. That's a worthy cause.
1: No. No. I want to talk about one of the worst things that happened to me.
0: Do you or someone you know, have they been affected by toxoplasmosis?
1: Toxoplasmosis.
0: Toxoplasmosis. Yeah. You're not alone.
1: You can ask any woman. They've heard of it.
0: Yeah?
1: Mm-hmm. Mm-hmm. Ask your wife. You text her. Wake her up. Say, hey, you ever heard of toxoplasmosis?
0: Sure she has, yeah.
1: She goes, it's that cat thing. That's why they tell pregnant women to stay away from cats.
0: Mm-hmm.
1: Because of toxoplasmosis.
0: And the kitty litter.
1: Mm-hmm. Oh, Mylissa. Yeah, perfect. Yeah, Seminole Hard Rock Casino.
0: What about them? Sponsor?
1: Stadium sponsor.
0: Heck yeah. It'd be great. It's perfect, actually.
1: Can they sponsor two? Or would they just drop the one in Miami?
0: Mm-hmm.
1: Because they're Seminole Hard Rock, that's where the Hurricanes play. Can you have two stadiums?
0: Mm.
1: That's a lot of money.
0: It's a lot.
1: But it would also make more sense for the Seminole Tribe to sponsor Florida State.
0: Sure.
1: But they also are down in South Florida.
0: I'd like for it to be a great local business, like the Cafe de Martine, Doak Campbell Stadium.
1: That would be great.
0: Awesome.
1: If Gary can cut that deal, that would be great.
0: Free Peruvian food for all Florida State players. Trade for naming rights.
1: I think it'd have to be for all Florida State. All of Florida State, period.
0: You can send your linebackers in on Sunday and we'll feed them Pisco. It's the liquor of Peru.
1: To be able to afford that naming rights deal. That would be something. Yeah, but Seminole Hard Rock. Yeah. That would be good. Or just the Seminole Tribe.
0: Seminole Tribe, very good.
1: Just have them sponsor. Because they're making money off the Hard Rock.
0: Or Shell Oyster Bar.
1: Yeah, Shell.
0: The Shell Oyster Bar, Doak Campbell Stadium.
1: So they do this. Can we pay in cash?
0: You're right.
1: We only deal in cash.
0: That'll be $18 million cash, please. Okay.
1: One. Two. What? One.
0: Let's start over.
1: Two. We're going to roll pennies.
0: Don't forget Mr. Jimmy pays with nickels.
1: When is the last time you went there?
0: To Shell? Yeah. Just about probably 5-6 months ago.
1: And what is our infatuation of putting S's on businesses that don't have an S on them?
0: I think it's a Southern thing. Everybody in Dothan puts an S on everything. Oh, I'm going to Publix's, Walmart's.
1: Walmart's.
0: Everything has an S.
1: We've always loved to do that. Where was that? What was the name of that place where Old Soul Revival, y'all would play out by the Fish House?
0: Fish Camp?
1: No. Out on Bannerman Road.
0: Hurricanes.
1: Yeah.
0: It was, Hurricanes.
1: It was just Hurricane. Right. Nobody called it Hurricanes.
0: Right.
1: And then what else do we like to put S's on? I mean, obviously Shell. That's what brought it up because everybody calls it Shells.
0: Mm-hmm.
1: But it's just Shell Oyster Bar, which I believe now is the, could be the oldest restaurant in Tallahassee in the same location. They've moved. They're the oldest restaurant, but they're not in their same location. It used to be Red Lobster.
0: Mm-hmm.
1: Or Red Lobster, when they closed, they no longer became, because they opened in 1970, and they were the longest or the oldest restaurant in Tallahassee in their same location.
0: Man, imagine eating at a Red Lobster now. Oof. Ay, vey.
1: Maybe, well, God, can you imagine if we're like, hey, guys, we're going to a Red Lobster, because last year we went to like some Bonanza Steakhouse.
0: Bonanza. I'd take Sizzler over Red Lobster at this point.
1: Yeah, 2 years ago. Yeah, we got to go to this Bonanza Steakhouse. And it was everything I remembered from those old Sizzler Quincy type
0: restaurants. Yeah, those are great.
1: You went in and you got your, you had the Jell-Os.
0: Sure.
1: On little cafeteria style trays. Mm-hmm. Had the lady working, taking your order at the beginning. You could just see the cigarette smoke still.
0: Sure. What about Morrison's? Remember Morrison's?
1: Not really.
0: Great,
1: man,
0: great.
1: I got the burps this
0: morning. Yeah, you do. Let them rip, man.
1: Well, it's more hiccups. I started getting hiccups yesterday.
0: Yeah. Indigestion.
1: I don't know. I went to Taco Bell and just had a lettuce burrito.
0: You went to Taco Bell's? Man.
1: Had a lettuce burrito.
0: Yeesh.
1: Can I have a Taylor Farms lettuce burrito, please?
0: I was about to say you're not afraid of the explosive diarrhea.
1: No, because weight loss.
0: There you go.
1: Weight loss. Win-win. That's how you have to look at it. Weight loss. All right. Just heard from John in Cincinnati.
0: What he said?
1: 68 degrees up there.
0: Not bad.
1: He sent me a picture of a nice little fawn the other day.
0: A fawn?
1: Yeah, walking around the neighborhood. Every year they always have little deer walking around their little neighborhood.
0: How about that?
1: It's so cute.
0: Southwood's gotten to where there's just a lot of deer always around.
1: Oh, deer.
0: Yeah, man. It's cool.
1: You're taking, like, videos of them? I know.
0: Yeah, I got quite a few videos, yeah.
1: You're getting corn?
0: No, nobody's doing that.
1: Nobody's buying the corn?
0: No, nobody wants to get involved in that stuff.
1: I almost bought corn yesterday because I'm tired of the deer eating all the sunflower seeds that are for the birds.
0: Mm-hmm.
1: But the deer will come out. And I go, hey, get out of here. And it's like, get us some corn. And I was like, get a job.
0: Tell you, those Southwood deer, they're not fazed by humans, by cars, by anything.
1: Hmm.
0: They've learned to coexist.
1: Coexist.
0: It's weird. You go to some places and deer are just frightened of their own, you know, the snapping of a twig will send them running.
1: Yeah, that's how mine are in my neighborhood.
0: In Southwood, they see a big old truck roll up. They're like, we're good.
1: Look at that. Yeah. That is a new Nissan Titan. Hey, guys, you know that has a V6 with twin turbo?
0: Hey, Lenny, is that a lift kit in that truck over there?
1: Boy, it looks like the back end's dropping a little bit. Let's stay away from that guy. Why? He doesn't know how to shoot a gun.
0: And why does he have those things hanging from the trailer hitch? Why, those look like...
1: Oh, no. Is that what happened to you, Bob?
0: Uncle Bobby?
1: Food segment. When we get back, make sure you type in I Want to Win on the Greg Tish Show Facebook feed. Soon to be YouTube only.
0: Brand new day.
1: Brand new day. YouTube only. Because if you comment on YouTube, then I can do stuff like this. Boom. On the live
0: feed. Ooh, I like that. That's really cool, actually.
1: Put up the comments. Or we got Live Fit Knit. Good morning, Greg and Jason. Good morning to you, Live Fit Knit.
0: Do they live to be fit and knit?
1: I think that they maybe do workouts while knitting.
0: That's cool, actually.
1: They make the leg warmers.
0: Crochet their own leotards?
1: Mm-hmm.
0: I like that.
1: Be right back.

0: here's your Paul's Termite and Pest Control Tallahassee weather report.
1: We are starting off very warm in the low 80s and upper 70s. The heat index is already in the 90s, and we are jumping beyond 110 for this afternoon's heat index. We are in an extreme heat warning from 11 a.m. to 8 p.m., but we also have a slight risk for severe weather this late afternoon and evening. Strong winds and frequent lightning will be our biggest concerns after 2 p.m. From the ABC 27 First to Know Weather Center, I'm meteorologist Ryan Gold.
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2: Now time for the Social Kitchen TLH. Thank you, Chief Jones. Head on, go see our good friend Social Kitchen. Right off of Cary Forest Parkway. Go get you a Sammy. Go get you a dessert. Go get you some meats to throw on the grill or in the oven. Go get Jason's favorite, some twice baked taters. Pop them in, heat them up, and go, that's good. That's good. So I was perusing through, I was at Ace the other day. And they had a pizza maker on sale. A little propane pizza maker. That you hook up your propane tank.
3: Man, you'll never use one of those.
2: And so I was like, whoa, what a good deal on this.
3: That's how they get you.
2: And I said, man, I could make pizza like all the time. And then something in my brain said this, don't you got one of those already? And I do. I don't have something like that. I have a pizza oven that you put on top of your grill. And then it's a little oven that goes on top of your grill where you can make pizzas. I've used it twice.
3: How the pizzas turn out?
2: I don't remember.
3: Yeah, because probably not memorable.
2: I used it so long ago, I think I burned them.
3: Yeah.
2: But I was like, yeah, I won't use it. Just as you said, you won't never use it. That is such a niche gadget that you won't use. That there was one, I was in Walmart a couple weeks ago, and they had one of those carousels.
3: Sure.
2: It was like the heating element on one side, and it was like $80 originally. It was like $30. I had it in the cart, and I was like, I will never use this.
3: Right.
2: I will use this today. I will go over to the frozen food section. I will get a pizza. I will use the pizza carousel. I will go, okay. I'll never use it again.
3: You can put it in the same category with those fondue kits.
2: Yeah.
3: Seems great, but when will you ever drag out that 30-piece fondue
2: kit? And let me tell you know who has those fondue kits? Where everybody got their fondue kits from?
3: Goodwill.
2: Their parents or Goodwill.
3: Oh, yeah, there.
2: Because somebody bought them in the 70s.
3: That's right.
2: And said, we can have fondue parties. And then they realized what a jip and what a mess fondue is.
3: But, Greg, you can melt your own cheese over your bread.
2: Over your little tea candles.
3: Yes.
2: No, they're not ready. When will dinner be ready? About 4 hours. But here's some wine.
3: Also in that category, bread maker.
2: I got a bread. It was like one of the weirdest re-gifted birthday gifts I ever got. Like somebody got me a bread maker.
3: Like a label maker.
2: And I just remember going, I have never said anything about me making my own bread ever.
3: Mm-hmm.
2: And I could tell this thing, it had a little dust on the top of it. I could tell it was a Christmas present or something.
3: It was re-gifted.
2: That it was a re-gifted. And I was just like, they're just getting rid of it to give to me.
3: They re-gifted, then they de-gifted, then they used an upstairs invite as a springboard to a Super Bowl sex romp.
2: And then what I did after the Super Bowl, that was really good, Tim Watley. What I did, I gave it to somebody else.
3: Yeah, re-gift that bad boy.
2: I re-gifted the bread maker because
3: what's good for the goose.
2: I would never use it. Through the years, I've had so many of these appliances that I don't use. That I have, let's see, 3 crock pots, 1 pressure cooker, which still has the plastic on it.
3: Nice.
2: One of those Instapots.
3: Mm-hmm, those are great.
2: Still has the plastic on it.
3: Never used it?
2: No.
3: You got to use that thing.
2: Well, I have a rice cooker, and I don't use the crock pots. Come out once a year during chili season.
3: Mm-hmm.
2: Ooh, here's my time to pull out the crock pots. Other than that, I never use them. It's the one of the thing I am, I'm on my second air fryer. I love my air fryer. Again, mini oven style air fryer. You have the Ninja air fryer or the Ninja grill that has the air fryer in it. I have one of those also.
3: Mm-hmm.
2: Doesn't have the air fryer basket though. But I love that. But a pizza maker, I'm just saying that's too niche.
3: The thing about pizza, there's only one way to make it. That's with a brick oven. If you're not making it with a brick oven, what are you doing?
2: Well, I have the pizza stone that goes on my, I have the pizza stone that's in the oven, the pizza oven that goes on top of the grill. And I also have a pizza stone that goes right directly on top of the grill.
3: Yeah.
2: Where you can do the pizzas right there. But I'm not doing enough.
3: Right.
2: You know?
3: Well, just don't turn out good, right?
2: Well, pizzas, like, you can take, like, even, like, the crappiest pizzas. like a Tostino's pizza, and you can doctor it up and make it okay. Not great. Tostino's is pure trash, unless you're like 12. Then Tostino's is the greatest thing ever. But then when you get like a tomb, but you know, all right, let's just say Tombstone. No, there's nothing special about Tombstone.
3: Mm-hmm.
2: It's just kind of cardboardish crust, but you can doctor it up.
3: Tell you what, I got a hankering for some Papa John's.
2: Papa John's frozen pizza?
3: No, just their breadsticks. Man, so good.
2: I like their wings.
3: Yeah, yeah.
2: So, like, here's showing about this. I got this article pulled off about crappy frozen pizzas. This one shows has Jack's.
3: Never heard of that one.
2: And Jack's is a... I've never heard of them either, but they had them BOGO or something, or buy two, get two free at Publix three months ago or whatever. Mm-hmm. Just the little mini styles, the little personals. And I thought they were delicious.
3: Mm.
2: I micro-fried them.
3: Mm-hmm.
2: I do a lot of micro-frying.
3: Sure.
2: Then I put them in the microwave to soften them up, and then the air fryer to crispen them up. But I doctored them up. I cut up jalapenos. I put some olive oil on the crust. Then put some seasoning on there, made them better. But you can do that with those pizzas. Like, you get like Tony's. That's not another, you know, nothing special about Tony's. It's just there. Red Baron. Red Baron, I think I do like their thin crust. I do like. My favorite frozen pizza is either Home Run Inn, because that's the closest to Barnaby's.
3: Mm-hmm.
2: I mean, I can just order Barnaby's and get my frozen pizzas in a few days from them. But if I'm having a hankering for it, like right now, Home Run Inn. Home Run, INN.
3: Mm-hmm.
2: Or if I just wanted like another good, like the Motor City Pizza that we talked about. I think I've given you gifts that they've sent me.
3: Yes, right. The
2: hashtag
3: hat.
2: Not a sponsor. But Motor City Pizza, I like. But what, do you have like a favorite frozen?
3: No, none of that tastes good to me.
2: Mm-hmm. But you're not a pizza guy.
3: Not a pizza guy. Yeah. Like, I'll eat your New York-style pizza if we're in New York, you know. And I like Papa John's breadsticks. And I like Gaines Street pies plenty good.
2: Mm-hmm.
3: But just when I think of pizza, Domino's, Pizza Hut, Little Caesars, that's just inedible.
2: That's what you think, yeah.
3: That's just inedible to me. I don't know.
2: Yeah, I like Gaines Street also. But
3: yeah,
2: don't order a slice from them.
3: There's a big old slice in it.
2: No. Gaines Street, they pre-make the cheese slices.
3: Oh, right.
2: And then just, like, throw stuff on them and put it in, like, a microwave.
3: Lame.
2: Like Momo's slices.
3: Mmm.
0: I'm Keith Gross, and I know that seniors built this country. They shouldn't be crushed by inflation after a lifetime of hard work. 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

0: news this hour from Town Hall. Amrit Thomason. A Senate panel will hear from Dr. Anthony Fauci today. Fauci, at the center of the nation's COVID pandemic response, is scheduled to testify. The testimony comes in the wake of revelations from his diary about COVID-19, its origins, and his role during the pandemic's darkest days. He's in. Jay Clayton confirmed by the Senate as a new Director of National Intelligence.
1: On this vote, the yeas are 51, the nays are 47, and the nomination is confirmed. Under the previous order, the motion to reconsider is considered made and laid upon the table, and the President will be immediately notified of the Senate's action.
0: A party line vote in the Senate. A touching eulogy from President Trump yesterday's funeral of Senator Lindsey Graham at Washington National Cathedral. Mr. Trump calling the late senator from South Carolina a true American original who left us much too soon. Lindsey Graham, described by the president as a force to be reckoned with, someone who gave America the full measure of his good and mighty heart. A huge search and rescue mission underway on Japan's southern island of Kyushu, devastated by a powerful earthquake.
2: We've been hearing from Prime Minister Sanae Takaichi and her office, and they're saying the rescue effort is continuing. And she has also pointed out a new danger that she's concerned about is the heat stroke. Around this time of the year, Japan becomes very, very hot. It's about 35 degrees Celsius over there. And there are 37,000 homes still without electricity, without air conditioning. And there are thousands of rescue workers who are working throughout the day without any climate control.
0: The BBC's Jay Kwan says the quake death toll has risen to at least 18. Cleanup, the order of the day across flood-ravaged areas of the Northeast and storm-battered parts of the Midwest. On Wall Street, Dow futures down 128, NASDAQ futures up 42 points. More on these stories, townhall.com.
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5: As Jacksonville Jaguars training camp is getting underway, the team making a couple roster moves. They have signed Corey Ballantyne to their 90-man roster. He is taking the spot of Dane Jackson, who has been placed on the reserve retired list. Ballantyne played 5 games for the Cowboys and 1 game for the Patriots last season. Over his career, he has also played for the Giants, Jets, Lions, and Packers. The Tampa Bay Buccaneers are no longer going to negotiate with quarterback Baker Mayfield. That is according to a report from the Tampa Bay Times. Mayfield had said that if they were going to get a contract extension done, he wanted it done before training camp got started. I'm Matt Pauly, Real Talk 93.3.
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1: 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Talk about what they can do to protect your house. All this heat. The bugs want the AC also. They're like, ooh, it's too hot out there. Going to get in the house. All right, Instagram kicked us off.
2: Oh.
1: So let's ask, let's bring this up. Where should we, we're allowed to stream in three different places. We can't go to X because I don't have a premium account on there anymore. Should we go to LinkedIn? Let's do it. Let's stream live on LinkedIn.
2: That can't miss.
1: That's going to get tens of thousands of views. We're now live on LinkedIn.
2: Sure.
1: We're on YouTube, Facebook, and LinkedIn. Do you use LinkedIn? Do you have a LinkedIn?
2: I don't think I do, no.
1: I do. And you know, and I go on there, and I think the most likes I've ever gotten is like 20. But we have others. I have other friends. They'll go on there, like Jay Revel. He'll post something on LinkedIn. He's LinkedIn on the LinkedIn crowd. He got like 200 likes.
2: He knows what he's doing on there.
1: It's like, yeah.
2: Some people are just darn good at that. Like, you're good at that stuff, man. And I fantasize sometimes of just going and deleting all of them. Like, imagine waking up and you've got no Facebook, no Instagram, no TikTok, no nothing.
1: Yeah, that's 10 years from now when AI takes over and kicks you off.
2: What a liberating thought that is, though.
1: So, like, Tallahassee State College, congratulations to TSC trustee Karen Moore, my dear friend, on being named the recipient of Leadership Tallahassee's 2026 Lifetime Leadership Award.
2: All right.
1: That got over 100 likes.
2: Very good.
1: And then you have others that, all right, let's see. But I just don't use it. Maybe it's just because we're not liking stuff on there. Like my friend Mickey Moore, who I just visited at the Sheriff's Association last week.
2: Yeah.
1: That he's got a picture with him and Eric Estrada.
2: How about that?
1: 12 likes.
2: On LinkedIn?
1: Yeah, well now 13.
2: Cool.
1: So it's Eric Estrada. It's just LinkedIn's so weird. Tallahassee State College really has a good LinkedIn. A lot of, with that. Don Yeager, who we're going to have on the show at the conference.
2: Mm-hmm.
1: That he posted something. He doesn't even have 100 on that. Don Yeager doesn't even have 100.
2: He's famous, though.
1: Yeah, right, but he doesn't even have 100 on a post. You know? Social media is so weird.
2: It's weird.
1: It's so weird. I can't find the formula to have a hit on more than one platform. And I know we've talked about that before, and we talked about that with Mr. Spock. I have talked about that with Gator. I mean, when Gator puts something up, and then he will have, like, he won't have a hit, and he'll still get, like, 300,000 views on Facebook, but he won't consider that a hit because the same video on TikTok is getting 2-3 mil. But then he looks at it and goes, man, I only got 372,000 on Facebook. You know, where most of us were going, you got 372,000 on Facebook?
2: Well,
1: wow, that ain't bad.
2: Not bad.
1: You know, I remember my first million view video. I was like, wow. I mean, it was just constantly watching it. I had my notifications on. And I was at dinner or something and had the notifications on just so like the bartender or whatever would see just the phone blowing up. And I go, it's normal. Yeah, but nobody looked and I cried.
2: They don't care, dude.
1: No, nobody cares. Nobody cares. Speaking of not caring, have you ever heard of benching?
2: Benching.
1: This is a dating thing. It's a toxic dating trend.
2: Oh.
1: Benching.
2: You bench someone? Let me see if I can guess what this is.
1: Mm-hmm. Yeah, you got it.
2: It's when you're kind of talking to someone, mm-hmm. and someone better comes along, mm-hmm. and you bench the other person.
1: Yeah, but they're still on you. They're still on your roster.
2: Right.
1: They're just not on deck, or they're not in the. They're not taking the balls and strikes.
2: The frequency of calls has dropped off notably.
1: That if you ain't texting them, they ain't texting you. Mm-hmm. Or they text you enough just to keep you on the bench.
2: Right. Right.
1: So this has happened to me. Like, hey, I'd like, you know, I'm interested in getting to know you a little better. Well, me too, but I'm talking to somebody else.
2: Mm-hmm.
1: And then they didn't put me on the bench. They're just like, hey, I just started talking to somebody else. I'd rather not talk to two people at once.
2: That's honorable.
1: That's great. But don't come back to me.
2: Well, why not?
1: Because basically that person put me on the bench.
2: Look, it's all one big meat market, you know?
1: Yeah, but this is what was upsetting to me is that I'm not worthy that the other person, whoever this is.
2: No, nothing about that. It's all about the timing. You came along at the wrong time. When you come along at the right time, you'll be given the opportunity.
1: But I'm not given an opportunity to that person.
2: Why not?
1: Because I think that I'm better than whoever they're talking to. And that's coming off. I'm not saying that properly. I think that everybody's self-worth should be like, but I'm just as important. And if they get married, or if they could be married. I have no idea. But it was just like, what's wrong with me? That kind of thing.
2: Mm-hmm.
1: Why aren't you talking to me? But benching, yeah, is where you've got your bench full of, oh, Jason isn't texting me. Let me text Greg. Or Jason can't go out tonight. Let me text Greg to see if he wants to go out tonight. Oh, Greg and Jason, they can't go out. Let me text Tate.
2: Robert or Tate.
1: Yeah.
2: Yeah.
1: Let me just go down that line.
2: And usually there is one they prefer over the other.
1: But if I, and let me also tell you this, single guys, single ladies, you ain't the only one they're talking to.
2: Mm-hmm.
1: That if you think that there's a very handsome man, and then there is a very good-looking woman, and you think they're the only person, and hell, you don't have to be handsome or good-looking. You think you're the only person that single person is talking to?
2: Well, it could be. Like you said earlier, the lady said, hey, I like you, but I can't talk to you. I'm already talking to so-and-so.
1: How do you know she was a lady?
2: Whatever. But there's still people doing honorable things.
1: But I'm not letting that person's not coming back.
2: That's weird, man.
1: Hey, by the way, didn't work out with that other person. Can we get to know each other now? I'll be like, no, because you didn't want to get to know me before.
2: Well, that's your loss then, because you're missing out on connecting with an honorable person who did the right thing earlier instead of trying to two-time their other person.
1: But I see it as I wasn't good enough the first time. Why am I good enough now?
2: Had nothing to do with you. Had everything to do with the timing of the situation.
1: Okay.
2: You know? It's like if George Clooney came along, she would say, hey, look, I dig George Clooney, but I'm already talking to this Robert guy. Sorry, George. You know, what can I say? What do you think she's going to just say? Oh, because it's George Clooney? So long, Robert. I'm breaking up with you.
1: Well, that's what I was kind
2: of
1: hoping.
2: No, that ain't happening. Mm-mm. First of all, we're not as important as we think we are.
1: But I know Jason Taylor.
2: We're not as important. And second, like I said, it's a free-for-all out there. Everybody's just trying to find these meaningful connections through dates. And, you know, if you miss one here, get one here, you know, those are the breaks.
1: It's horrible.
2: Nah, it ain't that bad.
1: It's horrible. It's not hard to tell if someone's benching you if you feel like you keep trying to push the relationship further, but the other person seems content to staying right where you are. It's likely they're not interesting and progressing. So benching may be like, hey, you're not even going to be on the field. It's going to keep you over here. You're in the friend zone.
2: Right. You're the
1: that
2: category.
1: That could be also, you're a free meal.
2: The 1 a.m. phone call. You up?
1: What, people send those?
2: Yeah, the 1 a.m. text. When they've gone down through the roster.
1: Yeah. You're not the first text.
2: No. If you're getting the text at 1 a.m., you're not the first, probably.
1: Are you still out? That was one.
2: But isn't it so weird to be this age and still thinking about these kind of things? This is the kind of stuff you thought about maybe when you're 20, maybe 25. But at this age, it's so weird to even be talking about dating this much.
1: Right, I know.
2: Right?
1: And that's why I don't.
2: Mm-hmm.
1: I mean, would I? I don't know.
2: Would you what?
1: Would I go on a date?
2: Man, of course you would.
1: I don't know, man. I really
2: don't know. You would.
1: I haven't been on a date in over a year and a half.
2: Man, you'd burn a trail to that date so fast it'd make a flame of fire like Back to the Future.
1: See, and I'm getting mad at that other girl that said, I'm talking to somebody else, and then I can't talk to you. And I'm like, why didn't you choose me? But in reality, I wouldn't have chosen her. I wouldn't have taken it any further. I would have stopped the conversation with her. Not necessarily. Hell, I may have ghosted.
2: But choosing you would have been dishonorable.
1: No, I'm not saying that. I'm saying if that other person wasn't there. And then we started to get to know each other.
2: Well, then she certainly would have gotten to know you.
1: She wouldn't have.
2: Oh, she would have.
1: No, because I wouldn't have allowed that.
2: Oh, you wouldn't have.
1: I would have shut down and said, I don't want to do this. And I may not have been honest.
2: Man, I don't know.
1: I don't think I want a date.
2: I think you got some things to figure out, man.
1: No, I'm enjoying this time. I've never been alone.
2: Oh, okay.
1: And I'm enjoying it.
2: Mm-hmm.
1: But am I also enjoying it so much to where it's getting me to where I'm not noticing that person that says, hey, I'd like to get to know you more. Because mm-hmm. I'm just completely not interested.
2: Man, you can't see the forest for the trees. That's what's happening with you right now. You should go to Habana's today, walk up to the pretty Puerto Rican lady and just say, like, hey, I'm a man. You're a woman. You know what? Let's just cut all the crap. You should try it, man. Here I am standing here in front of you, a man, in front of you, a lady. What say we let nature take over? She'd probably be like, wow, you know what? That's the most direct thing a man has done to me in the last 10 years. I am in.
1: Excuse me while I make a phone call. Yes, hi, there's some weird old man. I don't know what he's doing, but we need somebody over here.
2: ASAP. Oh, you know what he's doing. You know quite well.
1: Yeah, you're not the only person on a single person's roster.
2: Again, you may be if they're honorable, if they're not trying to two-time the whole city.
1: It's not two-time if you're not exclusive with somebody, right?
2: I don't know, man. At this age, we just, that stuff, we got to cut it out, man.
1: I need to get some young singles in here.
2: Oh, yeah. So you got them beating down the door, don't you?
1: No. Need to get them in so they can talk about what it's like dating. Get different ages.
2: I like that. There you go.
1: What's it like dating in Tallahassee as a 20-something, a 30-something, and then I can take care of the above 30.
2: We could have Ed Dean be a guest.

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1: We are starting off very warm in the low 80s and upper 70s. The heat index is already in the 90s, and we are jumping beyond 110 for this afternoon's heat index. We are in an extreme heat warning from 11 a.m. to 8 p.m., but we also have a slight risk for severe weather this late afternoon and evening. Strong winds and frequent lightning will be our biggest concerns after 2 p.m. From the ABC 27 First to Know Weather Center, I'm meteorologist Ryan Gold.
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0: your feed, you're scrolling through, and it's just ad after ad. Down at the bottom, there's a thing that says friends. And so you can click on where it says friends, and I know that's been around for a long time, but that just shows all your friends and what they've posted. And it really cuts back on the ads. And I love that feature. But the other feature that I've never used, and it's been around a long time, is the snooze feature.
1: It was not the snooze.
0: We gotta go. We're late. That it was the AM, PM. But the snooze feature has been wonderful. Mm-hmm. And it has helped out my algorithm even better. And it was not like I can scroll through, and most of my feed, there's not a lot of political stuff on there. And now there's hardly any. Because if anybody, like, I have a few friends that they're just constantly, I mean, first thing they post is political. That their lives, that they must be in just this horrible, angry life. That they just have to post whatever, that most of it's anti whatever they believe in, political stuff. And I was like, I'm going to snooze this person. I'm not going to unfriend them. I don't do a lot of unfriending. But I'm just going to snooze for 30 days. And we'll see how they are in 30 days. It's been the best. It's been, I was like, why haven't I done this before? If I want to check on them, like Jason Taylor, you're not on snooze. But if I put Jason on snooze, I can still go to your page and see what you're doing. If I'm that interested in what you're doing. But I don't have to see you going, I'm Jason Taylor, and I'm posting this because I see this is that some other random site posted this, so it must be true. This is, you know, how I believe, and if you don't believe it, you're wrong.
1: It's Dr. Just, Fauci, rah.
0: It's just, or whoever, Dr. Fauci, yay, or Dr. Fauci, yaw.
1: It's just always such an us versus them culture.
0: Right. And I get so tired. I mean, first off, the people that do that, you're not changing anybody's minds by constantly posting anti-whatever you don't believe in. Nobody's jumping on and going, oh my gosh, they're right. Not one single person is going to change their mind. They're just going to want to argue with you.
1: I think they know that too.
0: I don't think it's that virtue. A lot of people do. Or because they get that interaction in the echo chamber, whatever echo chamber they're in. Mm-hmm. Oh, you're so right. I can't believe that Jason is against this. Blah, blah, blah.
1: Right. I think also the older generations do believe that their Facebook page is like a living document, and that if they document their beliefs and all that stuff, then it's on record. And that's just not how it works.
0: It's just, but the snooze feature is amazing.
1: Nice. Yeah.
0: Is, and that, you know, you can go through into settings and you can say show less political stuff. And I've done that, and I have no, like, if your Facebook feed is just full of political stuff and full of people that all they do is post politically, then you're in an echo chamber that is just awful.
1: And it's probably a world you've created without even knowing it.
0: Right, that it's just awful. And that you need to look at what ads are popping up, what are you seeing first? Like, here's the first thing I see. All right. Oh, here's this. It's a birthday party. I'm scrolling down to see if I have any ads. Oh, wristband bros. I shouldn't have said that out loud.
1: What is that?
0: It's make your own silicone wristbands. That's the ads I get.
1: Weird.
0: And I shouldn't have said that out loud with my Facebook open.
1: Because now it's going to serve you those ads.
0: I'm going to get more.
1: Mm-hmm.
0: Autographed memorabilia, jerseys. There's some pictures of some friends out on having a good time. Camaros, balloon, and why am I getting balloon stuff? Get some balloons for outside your business. Hardcore carnivore.
1: Hey, I like that stuff.
0: It's the best, isn't it?
1: Yeah.
0: U.S. Weather Service, Tallahassee, Florida. Fall sports registration now open. City of Tallahassee Parks Recreation and Neighborhood Affairs Department. That I'm still scrolling. I'm scrolling pretty fast to see if there's anything political that pops up. Nothing. Nothing.
1: I think my algorithm's pretty honed in. Like, for the first few pages of scrolling, it's just Lynyrd Skynyrd fan pages for me.
0: And me.
1: I dig that. That's what I want to see.
0: Majestic elephant ears.
1: I'm also a member of Genius Seinfeld Quotes. Uh-huh. You should follow that page. It's very good.
0: I don't follow a lot of people.

0: no, you're too cool for that.
1: No, I just, I use social media in a different way, I guess.
0: You just, you're too
1: it's
0: cool.
1: Just
0: a,
1: it's, I'm not too cool. I just do it for promoting us.
0: Mm-hmm.
1: That everything I post, and then everything.
0: You're so selfless like that, man.
1: Well, everything I post is with purpose. That I do a lot of surveys, so you and I can have chats with everybody in the morning about the surveys, and I try to do fun stuff on there, but I'm not posting, you know,
0: frivolous stuff.
1: I'm not posting a lot of stories.
0: Mm-hmm.
1: I'm not posting a lot of, especially political stuff.
0: Well, you're a servant of the people.
1: I'm a servant of you.
0: And you must live selflessly.
1: What verse is that?
0: A bunch of them.
1: So, but yeah, but if your Facebook feed is just full of political stuff, that ain't Facebook. Well, I get, no, it is. But that's what you're interacting with.
0: It's almost like you're looking into the mirrored abyss. Mm-hmm. And that which stares back at you is your own creation.
1: Yeah. Yeah, that's what the algorithm is.
0: Mm-hmm.
1: And but the snooze button is so awesome. So awesome.
0: It was not the snooze, man.
1: It was the AM, PM.

0: Your local news now.
1: Another arrest has been made in connection with an illegal gambling operation in Tallahassee. Investigators say 42-year-old Amanda White of Crawfordville is accused of running a gambling house at a business on Magnolia Drive. Court documents say an undercover officer was paid cash after playing slot machine-style games during the investigation. White is charged with keeping a gambling house, possession of a slot machine, and operating a lottery. Construction is moving full speed ahead at Griffin Middle School as Leon County students get ready to head back to class. Crews are putting the finishing touches on a new gym, weight room, locker rooms, and band room, while a new classroom wing is set to begin after the gym opens in January. School officials say the work is being done in phases so students can continue learning with as little disruption as possible. The parent drop-off lane is also being repaved and will be ready before the first day of school on August 12th. This is Rachel Linnea with your Real Talk 93.3 Local News Update, brought to you by McAmore Systems, Tallahassee's go-to Mac store. 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
2: It is a very hot start to our day today, and it's going to be the hottest day of the week so far. We are in an extreme heat warning from 11 a.m. to 8 p.m. Our highs will be in the upper 90s, but the heat index will be at a minimum of 110, peaking around 115 for some. We also have a slight risk for severe weather this afternoon and evening. Stay cool and safe today. From the ABC 27 First to Know Weather Center, I'm meteorologist Ryan Gold.
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1: 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Steve Stewart from Tallahassee Reports. Good morning, Steve.
2: Good morning. How are you?
1: I'm wonderful.
2: So, well, we're in the throes of the last four or five weeks, and I guess actually
1: two and a half weeks.
2: It's heating up.
1: Yeah, getting a lot of fun. I know that with was Neba on Monday.
2: It was on Tuesday.
1: Tuesday, and so they had was it
2: Seat Five, mm-hmm. Diane Williams Cox, Tiffany Hill, and Dot Emmon Johnson. We'll have a report up today. We had a reporter there. The bottom line, Diane Williams Cox won overwhelmingly, 86% of the vote. The people that I talked to there afterwards, obviously, she had a huge command of the issues. And so sort of what we've seen in the forums with that race, and I've said this about the incumbents, when you talk about Commissioner Mallow, Diane Williams Cox, on the issues, they've been sitting up there for 8 years, so they know the issues better than anybody. And so that gives them an advantage, and I think that it really shined through at the Network of Entrepreneurs and Business Advocates debate, which I understand. So they've done the mayoral debate, which Daryl Parks came away with about 51% of the vote. Seat three, which has six candidates, I don't think they're going to get to. So they'll wait and they'll... You know, clearly be a runoff.
1: Why don't they just take the top with that, right?
2: Well, they have to put in some rules on fundraising and stuff. And so that's a good point on how many qualify. But from what I understand, they're going to wait till after the election.
1: After the primary and then see who moves forward with that.
2: And that's obviously a race that is in a state of, what would be the word? Not change, but controversy, given the recent issues last week. Because right. involving that candidate and a campaign manager of a candidate, and so everybody's sort of now on record of commenting on that. But so that race will be interesting to see how it develops, and then we'll get more about that before the general when the top two that move forward.
1: The interesting thing here with the NEBA, I'm on their Facebook page,
2: yeah.
1: Their real Facebook page.
2: Yeah.
1: And that they posted the straw poll results
2: right.
1: 13 hours ago. And then when they did the mayoral straw poll results, tons of comments.
2: Yes.
1: Within minutes of that. Guess how many comments this has with Diane Williams Cox getting 87%. This is a straw poll at NEBA. Diane Cox, 87%. Dot Edmund Johnson, 12%. Tiffany Hill, 1%. How many comments do you think?
2: Zero.
1: Zero comments.
2: Yeah.
1: Zero comments.
2: Yeah, this is one of the things that it's the way news is delivered. It's the way people consume it. I mean, they want, you know, they're going to, when they click on a story or when they see something coming up, they want sizzle, mm-hmm. you know, and obviously the mayoral race brings that sizzle, and everybody else sort of just comes in from behind and decides, trying to run their campaign. It's a tough one. I mean, that's why we're in the business trying to get information out. We've started getting more calls about, you know, who do we vote for? Because, again, and I've said this before, you know, you and I are in the business, so we see this and we're interested in it. We assume that everybody else is.
1: No, they're not.
2: But they're not.
1: No.
2: There's very few people that are at the level that we are because we're engaged with it. And so, but
1: you engage us, you teach us, because we're not that heavy, we're not as heavily involved as you are. We enjoy you coming in and on Tuesdays and Fridays with Dana and Terry and Thomas and Terry. That's the only times that we get to talk about it. So you really keep us informed.
2: But this is not a critique of people. They have their life to
1: live. Right.
2: And so they rely on the information, and it's getting tougher in the media landscape the way it is. Mm-hmm. And we see it every year. We're trying to do our job every year to get more things out, interviewing candidates here. We're part of the media collaboration with WFSU and the other local media outlets to get just basic information out. I mean, bio information is a lot of people, look, just want to know, you know, what kind of biographical background do you have? Where do you work? What do you do for a living? And then some maybe general high-level questions on what you think about things. And you would be amazed at how difficult that is to get some of those questions answered from candidates who are maybe not completely comfortable with who they are. Now, I will tell you, in these three city commission races, which involve, about 13 people, the vast majority of them are very upfront on where they stand on these issues.
1: Right.
2: Which, again, is very helpful. But there are some that are not. And, you know, as you alluded to, they're trying to fool voters on certain things. And so, anyway, we'll stay on it and you know, let you guys know what the facts are on some of these things and go from there.
1: Okay. Yeah, the one thing that I'm seeing that, let's see, with the straw poll, with the straw poll from for City Commission C5 with Diane Wimscott getting 87%, Dot and Johnson 12%, Tiffany Hill 1%. We'll look at Dot and Tiffany. Where do you go to dig into that 87% that Commissioner Williams Cox has? Because that's a butt kicking.
2: Yeah, I know, but that's again, this is basically a moderate conservative business group. So they're, I'm actually surprised they both showed up, which is good. They showed up. But I mean, the bigger value of this vote is just is the reporting of that and people seeing that they didn't really compete. But their votes, I mean, Diamond Johnson is part of the progressive Commissioner Matlow, PJ Perez move to try to take control of the city commission. So she's relying on a lot of progressive votes that they weren't, those votes weren't in that room, And so,
1: right.
2: So that's part of it. But the thing about this is, and we always say there's always an election cycle always sort of has a feel of its own, and so you always see different things. I'm telling you, Greg, this is one of the more interesting things because we're actually going to find out. We talk about these progressives and we see nationally the Democratic Socialists who are sort of their Democrats are complaining that the Democrat Socialists are starting to take over the party. There's an issue here in Florida with that. I mean, there's a number of Democratic Socialist groups that are running as Democrats. The way these campaigns are structured, the way the candidates are structured, we're going to find out exactly what population, what percentage of the population is an advocate of those type of policies. Before, when you had people like Matlow and Porter running against candidates that were maybe first-time candidates or maybe were conservative, so you had Democrats that maybe weren't completely on board with Matlow's plan, but they weren't going to vote for a conservative. But here, you've got Loranne Osley, Daryl Parks, and Commissioner Matlow, all Democrats. So we're going to get to see, the different
1: where the actual Leon County Democrats stand,
2: and how many would support each of those groups because they each have their own constituents.
1: Because there is a lot of infighting with the Leon County Democratic Party.
2: Right. This has been underground. And again, we've seen this going on. People that were upset about Ryan Ray being head of the Democratic Party, but they wouldn't say anything. The attacks that were being, they were being launched by the progressive wing, but they were anonymous. We saw that against County Commissioner Nick Maddox 4 years ago.
1: We saw that, last time too. I think we'll get into that in the next.
2: Okay.
1: I got something to bring
2: up. But so what I think's happening now is that you've got finally, mm-hmm. Daryl Parks is the first Democrat to call out the progressives for their tactics. And then if you see who's followed, Loranne Osley called the tactics by the Matlow campaign manager despicable. So now you're starting, it's sort of like the dam. Once it breaks, then people start wanting to comment on it, and you start seeing that.
1: And I think what we saw last week with the changing of the Facebook page to something else, that they don't. If you don't have a pack to hide behind, how are you going to get that information out? Because again, because we are a one degree of separation town, and if I want to come out and I don't like what Jason's doing, but I don't want to destroy Jason personally, it's much easier for me to destroy Jason personally behind a pack, like one Tallahassee.
2: Yeah, and I want to be sure, I want to point out, it's one thing of trying to, give this information to someone else and have them get it out there. But what this was this is dividing the community. This was trying to blame an attack on a black candidate on conservatives.
1: Right.
2: That is
1: right.
2: That is the tactics. Look, people have been trying to get out information.
1: Because there wasn't a pack behind there, and then they came up. Because if they had, let's say, one Tallahassee still existed, that could have been.
2: I know,
1: released.
2: Greg. Yeah, that would not have. It would not have been Tallahassee concerns.
1: Yeah, but this I understand what you're saying. Yeah.
2: This is a double whammy,
1: right?
2: I mean, they are trying to divide a community, and you got Commissioner Matlow talking about wanting conservative vote, and he's trying to use conservatives to promote attack on black on a black candidate. Oh, it's just you can hear it in my voice, Greg. My blood pressure is up.
1: Well, we'll let your blood pressure simmer down a little bit.
2: I'm at 80 right now, man, my pulse.
1: Steve Stewart in from Tallahassee Reports. Make sure you go to tallahasseereports.com. When's the candidate stuff going to start coming out?
2: Oh, it's out.
1: Okay.
2: Yeah. Our last paper had a really good summary of all the city race, city commission races.
1: Nice.
2: So.
1: Be right back. Steve Stewart.

0: here's your Paul's Termite and Pest Control Tallahassee weather report.
1: We are starting off very warm in the low 80s and upper 70s. The heat index is already in the 90s, and we are jumping beyond 110 for this afternoon's heat index. We are in an extreme heat warning from 11 a.m. to 8 p.m., but we also have a slight risk for severe weather this late afternoon and evening. Strong winds and frequent lightning will be our biggest concerns after 2 p.m. From the ABC 27 First to Know Weather Center, I'm meteorologist Ryan Gold.
0: 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They'll get them all.
2: Tallahassee's 30-year-old Funny Paper and American Legion Post 13 have joined forces to become Major Morale. 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
1: 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Make Steve very, very happy. Let your wife know that Jason got the audio fixed on the live stream.
2: I did.
1: So she can be happy. She couldn't listen to her man because we got logged out accidentally.
2: That's right.
1: Jason logged us out. Looking at him, he's in there taking credit. He changed the name of a Facebook.
2: Did he make it like called Real Talk or something like that?
1: Yeah, and that's the one thing that bothered me when I saw that. I was like, why'd they do Real Talk? I was like, clearly.
2: It's very.
1: Jason says, that was just a coincidence.
3: They don't know. I don't even know we exist.
2: They know we exist.
1: I think they went right after.
3: I don't know.
2: Didn't you hear? Mr. Matlow was on the other day. He's a frequent listener. Remember that?
3: Yeah, sure.
1: Oh, I know they listen. But I think that was going more after you than the station.
2: Yeah, I think so.
1: Make it come like that was. I think that was targeted at you.
3: Yeah, I think we nearly as important as we think sometimes.
1: Well, I think that Steve with the, and let me see if I can word this right, Steve with the battle royale that you get into when anything you post on social media, that a lot of the folks that don't see things the way you see, they love to comment, and they love to comment about you on other posts.
2: Right.
1: That you are the target. You have the big red circle on you for a lot of their anti-Sun. I mean, it's like Matlow, I think that he said on with you, you know, don't print stuff about me. I don't remember what y'all said.
2: Yeah. The part about this is that people don't like facts. And so mm-hmm. when facts are printed, you know, look, I'm up to changing things if they're wrong. But I think when you start seeing people attack you on the messenger instead of the facts, I mean, there's some pretty laughable posts by these emotional people again, and most people on social media are emotional. But I mean, we broke the story about the Facebook change, and people are just trashing Tallahassee Reports for being, you know, right wing ragged all this. And then somebody comes and says, "Wait a minute, the campaign manager resigned, so the story was correct."
1: Or just comment with this, just say, "Well, tell me what is wrong."
2: Well, that's what we always do.
1: We'll fix it. Dude, tell us what is wrong. Tell us a story, because I've seen some of those recently that with people posting about Tallahassee Reports and, oh, they just do this and this. I was like, well, tell them where they're wrong.
2: Yeah, well, and the thing
1: and
2: is,
1: nobody, I don't think anybody
2: no, they
1: has.
2: Can't, because we don't, I mean, listen, they what they're upset about is that we're publishing things they don't want published. For example, and this was the thing that was the most frustrating for me, was that the Mamdani support given by Jeremy Matlow in a video on a Facebook post, and we reported it. I mean, it was straight from his Facebook account. And people were just livid that we reported it. And even he came on and threatened to end our advertising if he was elected mayor. I mean, that kind of thing really reveals, like, man, these guys they can't handle dealing with the truth. And so that's the issue on that. But there's some truth at the Leon County School Board that is really interesting.
1: What happened with the Leon County School Board?
2: Well, listen, we had a 4-1 vote. Alice Smith voted against the budget.
1: Okay.
2: And listen, here's an example. Mm-hmm. And
1: good segue, by the way.
2: Yeah.
1: Bring your blood pressure down.
2: Time to move on. The Tallahassee Reports, we've been reporting on the decrease in enrollment, increase mm-hmm. in administrative expenses, right? And we've been getting a lot of traction on that, and it happens to be true, so that helps when you post stories that are true. And so they've got this budget where they have no raises in it. And the mm-hmm. Leon Teachers Union, which we've been very critical of Leon, of Teachers Union in general, because of something that they've done. But if you go on their Facebook, they're really upset now because of the vote on the budget. No teacher increases. They have started citing our reports. They're not giving us credit, but they're citing the administrative costs. They, you know, have gone up over the last 6 years. Why are the leadership at LCS not telling us, you know, where this money is going and why? And so, again, you know, we're just building bridges, Greg, every day to different groups, you know, that look at our stuff and say, you know, he's right. And Tallahassee Reports is right. And that's another example of that. And this sounds self-promoting, and it is.
1: I mean, you have to.
2: We have to, you know, because we have to promote. Look, we're being called out again by the teachers union on being correct. All right. And so, anyway, but the bigger story is Alva Smith said she's had enough. A lot of people vote for these budgets just so they don't have to explain why they didn't vote for them. She voted against it. And she's once again saying this is, we're in a bad position. We need to talk about school closures. We need to talk about lowering our footprint. We need to talk about administrative cost. And she is she's a lone voice. And
4: that's
2: so
4: a tough conversation. I've said it before. That's a tough conversation to talk about school closings. But
2: yeah, I know, it's, but it's going on all over the country. Yeah. And so, I mean, there's a story in the Wall Street Journal yesterday about cities that are losing kids. Mm-hmm. And when they say you're losing kids,
4: right,
2: the reason why they're losing them is because their parents are picking up and getting out of cities, right? And the reason why they're doing that, I would argue, is because of the quality of life that you see inside some of these urban cities. Now, they're talking about some bigger cities when they're looking at this trend. But, Greg, we are starting to see this trend in Tallahassee. And this is, you know, we're losing public school students. Some of them are going to charter schools here in town. If you look at the story that we published a couple of weeks ago about population, double-digit population gains in Jefferson and Wakulla. Okay, people are holding jobs in Leon County, but they're choosing to live in Wakulla and Jefferson. This is the canary in the mine, okay, showing you that we are on track to be some of these other bigger cities, which what happens is you start getting these left-wing progressive policies, and people are like, look, I got a good job here, but I don't have to live here. You know, I can live off of 59 in Jefferson County and get on I-10 and be downtown pretty quick.
4: Right.
2: And that's what you're seeing starting to happen. And if people don't wake up, they blame it on the economy. It's not the economy. It's the quality of life in probably 60 to 70% of Leon County. And until we start addressing that, this is going to be the silent killer for our tax base. And, you know, so anyway, I got off tangent there. But the school board vote was the school board... The school system is also a very good test of where your community is because it tells you how you're doing because of discipline, kids coming, you know, enrolling. So anyway.
4: We had a discussion with Dane and Terry. Here's how we could raise money for the schools to pay the teachers more and everything. Naming rights.
2: Naming rights. Sponsor a teacher.
4: No, that's sponsor a classroom. You can sponsor. I mean, if you pay enough, it could be like at Fasig Brooks Gilchrist Elementary School. That, like, you know, start sponsoring classrooms. There you go. Raise the money that way. We were kind of half joking about it, but then we started thinking about it more. I was like, let me go like the Jason Taylor. Like Jason Taylor goes and sponsors. Oh, no, you wanted the lottery system.
3: I was thinking the Tallahassee Reports Raw Middle School.
2: There you go.
4: Or the Tallahassee Reports, the media center at Raw.
3: Hey, there you go.
4: You know.
3: School of Journalism.
4: Yeah.
3: Hey.
2: Yeah, then we'd have some say in what's being taught in the classroom.
4: No,
2: right?
4: You'd have no say.
3: None.
4: No say. Your name above, once it happens in the doors, nothing to do with it. Can't wait to hear your show tomorrow. Press conference today. You're
2: going maybe.
4: To
2: yeah, we'll see.
4: Maybe. All right. Bye. Be right back.
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0: News this hour from Town Hall. Arnett Thomason. He was a true American original who left us much too soon. President Trump's description of the late Senator Lindsey Graham. Mr. Trump eulogized a South Carolina Republican at his funeral yesterday at Washington National Cathedral. Vice President Vance says that Senator Graham really was one of a kind.
1: That swashbuckling, infectious laugh, that attitude, that passion that so many others have talked about, Lindsey Graham was impossible not to like as a human being, and of course, as a United States Senator.
0: Dr. Anthony Fauci, a key figure in America's COVID response, heading to Capitol Hill this morning to testify before a Senate panel. Fauci, who during the depths of the pandemic had declared that he was science. Things heating up once again in the Middle East.
2: Jordan has said its military managed to intercept 5 Iranian missiles early on Wednesday. The interceptions come hours after the U.S. military said it had knocked down an Iranian missile barrage launched against American forces in the Middle East, shattering a brief pause in fighting. The U.S. military also confirmed it worked with Saudi Arabia's forces to strike sites in Iraq, where it says it targeted Iranian-backed militias. The Iranian strikes come a day after an Iranian government spokesperson said recent U.S. strikes destroyed critical infrastructure in Iran, including an airport tower and several bridges and tunnels. I'm Karen Shamas.
0: Ukraine says it has hit one of Russia's largest oil refineries, stepping up the economic and diplomatic pressure on Moscow. Today's attack on the refinery, which produces gasoline as well as other fuels, reportedly ignited a fire and sent a half dozen people to the hospital. Watching Wall Street, the Dow futures are down 172 points. NASDAQ futures up 51. More on these stories, townhall.com.
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15: What is that, a UNF shirt?
16: Say again?
15: What is that, a UNF?
16: Where?
15: Your shirt.
16: Ospreys? Yeah, Jacksonville band.
15: Well, it's not a university?
16: No, I don't think so.
15: You don't know what your shirt is?
16: I got it like from TJ Maxx, and I love Jacksonville, so I got it. I love anything to do with Jacksonville.
15: You love the bold city?
16: I do. Home of Skynyrd and Limp Bizkit.
15: Oh, that's true. Your whole algorithm on your Facebook is all Skynyrd and Limp Bizkit.
16: I could easily live in Jacksonville.
15: What is that noise? Oh, never mind.
16: Heater.
15: You're so cold. Well, Jason has figured out that we can do polls on our Facebook Live, and the poll today is what?
16: Boom, there it is. Should FSU allow sponsors on uniforms?
15: Which is allowed, but should FSU get a sponsor for their uniform? And so right now, just one vote each because we've only had it up for 5 seconds. I said, I'll pull it down for Steve, but we'll leave it up. So you can go, where do you vote on this? On the YouTube?
16: You comment either a one for yes or a two for no.
15: On the YouTube?
16: I guess.
15: Is it instant?
16: Let's test it out.
15: I just did. Because we were talking about who should sponsor FSU's uniforms. Jason said Spanx, but a male Spanx line.
16: I don't think your vote registered.
15: Dang, maybe it's because I'm an admin.
16: Maybe.
15: I don't know how it goes.
16: I'm going to try it on Facebook now. Ready?
15: Yeah.
16: One.
15: I don't think that's going to work.
16: Boom.
15: Well, we have a survey up that doesn't work.
16: It works.
15: You can comment. Yeah, because we got votes. Maybe you have to click on, I don't know how it goes.
16: Maybe it's on YouTube only.
15: No, I found it.
16: Did you?
15: No, I didn't. I just found top fans. Our top fans on YouTube, Live Fit Knit, and then Pete the Greek at number two.
16: Yes, you.
15: Holly McPhail's coming in. Tallahassee Beer Festival taking place not this weekend, but next weekend. Ben can't make it in. I know you're disappointed.
16: I like Holly, though. She's great.
15: Holly is awesome. And she just told me a little secret.
16: Oh, yeah, what she said.
15: And we'll find out when she comes in at the bottom of the hour.
16: Yeah.
15: Normally, we have Brian Gibson in from i2x Solutions and talk a little tech. But Brian, right now, he was going to call in. He's like, hey, I'm going to be at a conference, and I can't make it. I said, well, you can stream in. And he goes, okay, so yesterday he let me know he's talking right now at the conference. So he's the keynote breakfast speaker.
16: Mm.
15: So he's down in O-Town, the city beautiful, talking to a bunch of people at a big tech conference down there, at the Orlando Convention Center.
16: Where everybody's getting their orange juice and their sausage links.
15: Mm-hmm.
16: They're like, ugh. Drank too much last night. Shouldn't have went out with the group.
15: We went to I Drive and hit a couple of the sushi bars.
16: And then why did we do karaoke with Karen from accounting?
15: You have to. Karaoke with Karen from accounting from a firm that we've never even heard of before today.
16: And you know what song she's going
15: to
16: sing?
15: Let's see. Karen is going to do What's Up.
16: That's right. Exactly. And then she may get her friends up to do Baby Got Back.
15: And then just do an awful, awful job on it.
16: Yeah.
15: My friend Nathan, he does karaoke at Bird's on Thursday that we started.
16: Yeah, I've seen him.
15: We started there, God, in the 1900s. No, it was the 2000s, like 2005, I think we started karaoke there with Keith. And just have the best time. But it's just so funny that he'll post videos. And, of course, with the crowd being younger now, obviously, because the same people that are going out in 2007, 2006 are not the same people that are going to Birds now.
16: It's their kids now.
15: Mm-hmm. And so, but it's still some of the same songs. But then other songs, like the whole crowd singing, and I was like, I don't know what this song is.
16: It's probably Picture by Kid Rock and Sheryl Crow.
15: God. I think that's one of the worst songs ever recorded. And the only reason I say that is I liked it when it first came out, but then when it became a karaoke staple, that's when I just got just so sick of it.
16: And why did it become a karaoke staple?
15: Because the guy could go, hey, you want to sing some karaoke with me? We can do that Kid Rock Sheryl Crow song.
16: It's because it's easy to sing.
15: Yeah.
16: That's why.
15: Yeah, there's nothing.
16: Anybody can sing it.
15: He's not a good singer.
16: Nope.
15: That she's not particularly a wonderful singer. I mean, she's in the Hall of Fame for some reason.
16: I think she's pretty wonderful.
15: But she doesn't have like that distinctive voice, or maybe she does. So here are the top karaoke songs of all time.
16: Don't Stop Believin'.
15: Uh-huh. That's on there. What else do you want on there?
16: Baby Got Back.
15: That's not on there.
16: Bohemian Rhapsody.
15: That is on there. Then when we did karaoke, we took that off the list.
16: Oh, yeah?
15: And we also had, we took American Pie off the list. We took Paradise by the Dashboard Lights off the list. Because they're like 8-9 minute long songs.
16: Well, think about how obnoxious you've got to be to choose that as your karaoke song.
15: Well, one, it's just too long. Sweet Caroline.
16: Sure.
15: One of the all-time great favorites. Me and Joel Silver used to do that every single place we went.
16: Y'all are so basic.
15: He'd do Baby Got Back.
16: Sure.
15: And he was really good at it.
16: Living on a Prayer.
15: Mr. Brightside.
16: Mr. Brightside, definitely.
15: On there.
16: Totally.
15: Crowd-pleasing pop and throwbacks. I Will Survive.
16: Sure, Gloria Gaynor.
15: Yeah. Man, I Feel Like a Woman. Living on a Prayer.
16: Mm-hmm.
15: I Want It That Way. I do. I love that song. So Billboard actually has a list of the top 100 karaoke songs.
16: Wow.
15: Let me scroll down to what the top 10 are. Number one, Shania Twain, Man, I Feel Like a Woman. Number two,
16: wow.
15: I Want It That Way. Number three, I Will Survive. Number four, Bohemian Rhapsody. Number five, just gave me an ad. Number five, Shallow, Lady Gaga and Bradley Cooper.
16: Sure.
15: Number six, You Oughta Know.
16: Alanis. You
15: Oughta Know. Number seven, Super Bass, Nicki Minaj. Number eight, Friends in Low Places.
16: Hey, I know somebody who sings that one.
15: I know somebody who sings that very well. Number nine, Total Eclipse of the Heart. But I don't think they're doing the Bonnie Tyler version. I think they're doing the Dan Band version.
16: Oh.
15: On that, so they can add in the cussing. Number 10, The Boy Is Mine, Brandy and Monica.
16: What? Number 10?
15: Mm-hmm.
16: Man.
15: Elton John and Kiki D. Don't Go Breaking My Heart at number 11. Kelly Clarkson, Since You've Been Gone at number 12. I love that song.
16: Do you?
15: God, I love that
16: song. Mm-hmm.
15: Since You've Been Gone. Before He Cheats at number 13 with a little Carrie Underwood. Number 14 of the greatest or the top karaoke songs of all time, according to Billboard. Girls Just Want to Have Fun. Cyndi Lauper. Number 15, It's All Coming Back to Me Now. Celine Dion.
16: There ain't no way that's truly number 15 on a list.
15: Oh,
16: who's singing that at karaoke? Seriously.
15: It's all come. Somebody that can sing.
16: Maybe up in New York or somewhere.
15: Aretha Franklin, Respect.
16: See, that's a song.
15: And people usually go off of it because they don't. They go R-E-S-P-E-C-T, and then they don't know the actual words. They just know the respect part.
16: That is what it means to me?
15: Well, it's like how the song starts.
16: Mm-hmm. What you want?
15: Baby, I got it. What you need? You know I got it.
16: Mm-hmm.
15: All I need is a little respect when you come home.
16: All hey, I'm asking.
15: Baby, when you come home. Mm-hmm. Just a little bit. Hey, now. And nobody knows that second part.
16: Now do Chain of Fools.
15: Chain of Fools. Bon Jovi, Living on a Prayer at 17, 18. Call Me Maybe.
16: Carly Rae?
15: Yeah, Carly Rae Jepsen.
16: Look at her.
15: Number 19, What's Up? At number 19, way down at 19. Obviously, they've never been to Key West. Number 20, Love Shack. Number 21, it's
16: Jumping my Chrysler, it's as big as a whale.
15: Number 21, It's Raining Men. Baby One More Time, Britney Spears. No Doubt, Don't Speak.
16: What's that guy's name from B-52s?
15: Fred Schneider.
16: What if I did the whole show as him? I will be your producer to talk like this.
15: Make sure you type in, I want to win, on the Greg Tisch Show Facebook feed.
16: Hey, how about this
15: so
16: song?
15: So you're eligible.
16: Is this on the list?
15: I don't know, but...
16: It should be.
15: There is a Biggie remix with this that is just...
16: Really?
15: A mashup, where it's Biggie, and then the chorus is Party in the USA. It's huge karaoke. No, sure do, 222s in my shoes. Oh, I love it.
16: Biggie Smalls.
15: Oh, we can't play it because he cusses.
16: Oh.
15: And then final one here, If I Could Turn Back Time.
16: Great song.
15: Share. We can keep playing her, and we got to go to break.
17: So it's car karaoke. Everybody sing it in your car.
16: There you go.
15: Be right back.

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1: It is a very hot start to our day today, and it's going to be the hottest day of the week so far. We are in an extreme heat warning from 11 a.m. to 8 p.m. Our highs will be in the upper 90s, but the heat index will be at a minimum of 110, peaking around 115 for some. We also have a slight risk for severe weather this afternoon and evening. Stay cool and safe today. From the ABC 27 First to Know Weather Center, I'm meteorologist Ryan Gold.
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5: Hey, Jeff, what's up, buddy?
6: I was just thinking. They never tell you that when you grow up, one of the things that you'll miss are the games that you created with your friends in the neighborhood.
5: Oh, good days.
6: So I would have my buddy come over, and then we'd make up these games that were kind of like a hodgepodge of every game that you've ever played.
5: Kind of like the bikes we built.
6: Correct. Yes. And it's a grand experiment. In the beginning, nobody knows how to play the game, and you argue about what the rules are going to be. And in the end, everybody knows how to play the game. By the end of that summer, you know the rules, the neighborhood know the rules, and you play that game like it's the greatest game ever played.
5: But they still try to break the rules, right?
6: Oh, if you ain't cheating, you ain't trying. But at the end, Eddie, you're never going to play it again, and you'll think about it the rest of your life.
5: And the best game you ever played was that game.
6: Never been a better one.
5: Hey, you want to have a Gordo Smash, Jeff?
6: I do. I'd like that.
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0: and I loved it.
1: What year was that, reckon?
0: 88.
1: Damn.
0: I was 2 years old.
1: You old.
0: Mm-hmm. 2 years old. All right. Let's do a little more dating stuff here.
1: No, no.
0: This ain't about benching or anything. This is about this girl named Abby and the difficulties that Abby has in dating. Now, what do you think the average height for a woman in America is? What do you think the average height is?
1: 5'6".
0: 5'4".
1: Well.
0: What do you think the average height is for a male?
1: 5'9".
0: 5'9" is the average height. Guess how tall Abby is?
1: 5'10".
0: She is 5'10".
1: Nice. I guessed it.
0: Yes. So she is having difficulties dating because of her height. And so what she has started doing is that she has started just saying she looks at height on the dating apps for that. But anybody that's 5'10 or up, she's just going on dates with them. And she's kind of doing a social experiment to see who is lying about their height. And she's discovering that a lot of guys lie about their height.
1: So, she sounds toxic.
0: Her pictures, I would like to get into some.

0: your superpower, because everybody's looking at you. But she has a natural preference to date men or at least her height, and that also she is also considering. But there are short kings that are out there, Tom Cruise's
1: short kings
0: that are out there. And but so she has started, instead of just looking for the height, she just started going by looks. And then, but she has also noticed that a lot of guys that said they're 5'9 or taller are not. And so when she's showing up, and I don't know if she's wearing heels, she's way over them.
1: Mm-hmm.
0: Way over them. Now, would I feel comfortable dating somebody taller than me?
1: Mm-hmm.
0: That's going to be a tall woman. I'm probably going to be going to a lot of WNBA games.
1: Probably so.
0: Because she's probably the coach. Or
1: you should date Caitlin Clark.
0: I would. I don't know how tall she is, though.
1: Yeah, I don't know.
0: Was she like 5'10", 5'11"?
1: I'm not sure.
0: I don't know how tall she is. So, but once she started going on dates, she instantly noticed that 6 foot tall men were actually not that tall. Several times, these supposed tall men would show up on a date only to be shorter than me, clearly lying about their height. I even called one man out saying cheekily, "Your profile says you're 6 foot. I'm not sure about that."
1: Cheekily.
0: He responded by insisting that he was, in fact, 6 feet, despite being barely my height. She's 5'10". That's 2 inches. Are you really? I mean,
1: yeah.
0: Is that a lot? There's nothing wrong with being 5'10 as a man, but there's something wrong about lying about it. You're on apps to where you have a millisecond for somebody's white left or right. They're not trying to get to know you on the apps. It's just a photo.
1: Yeah, there's got to be physical attraction with that photo, at least to some extent.
0: But if there's physical attraction, then you see, and I'm not pulling my heightism out on this, that you say, "Oh boy, that Jason, that good looking guy, 5'7", nope."
1: Well, see, then you get into a whole thing where, you know, like the Bible says, man sees what the eye sees, but the Lord sees the heart.
0: Uh-huh.
1: See, we're looking at all the wrong things. You're not going to have anything lasting if you're just going for physical attributes.
0: But that's what the dating apps are.
1: You know what God told Samuel? "Do not consider him because of his height, for I have already rejected him."
0: The tall guy?
1: Yeah, man. See? God knows. He knew all along.
0: I don't like that verse. The Bible's very anti-tall. You know, Goliath, he was like my height. You know, and all of a sudden he was a bad guy. Maybe Goliath just wanted to be friends with David.
1: He was a big bully.
0: Maybe he wasn't.
1: Him and his brothers.
0: You know, maybe he was. Maybe it was like Karate Kid.
1: Yeah.
0: You know, that Ralph Macchio, he's the bully. But everybody saw him as the hero. Maybe David was Ralph Macchio's, ancestor.
1: Hey, there's a whole society of people out there who think Pam from The Office is like the ultimate villain, and they've got like fan theories to back it up.
0: Well, that's also, you go back even with Saved by the Bell, that Zach was the bad guy.
1: Yeah, he was.
0: He was kind of. Yeah, and then, well, that what was it that Zach is a blank blank?
1: Preppy?
0: No, it was a cuss word. But also that, but Michael Paul Gosner, what was the actor's name?
1: Zach Morris, he was what?
0: He's like a super cool dude now.
1: Is he really?
0: Yeah, he lives in San Diego.
1: What's up, Holly?
0: Michael Paul Gosner.
1: That's it. Gosler. Yeah.
0: Is who played that.
1: And Mario Lopez.
0: Mark Paul Gosler. That he's gone, that Zach Morris is a blank. That he's gone back and watched him, and he's like, "Wow, my character was pretty awful on what I did, you know." But you're watching it back then, and you're just like, you didn't see it, but now you just see it. So now there's Pam at The Office. She's the mastermind of
1: Pam
0: of everything.
1: Yeah, and when you really stop and consider it, there's a lot of truth to it. Like, she really is pretty terrible.
0: Huh? I have to go back and take a look-see.
1: Yeah, but there's also people that think Toby was the serial killer. And I don't see that. There's a lot of holes in that theory.
0: Huh. I've also heard weird things like can't do that joke because I can't remember the name of the... What was the serial killer?
1: Ted Bundy?
0: No, the TV show.
1: BTK?
0: No, the
1: Bind, Torture, Kill?
0: No, the TV show.
1: Joel Rifkin?
0: No, not real people. There's a TV series that it was about a serial killer killed everybody.
1: Man, Dexter.
0: It wasn't Dexter.
1: Dexter.
0: And okay, so pretend that I already knew that. Hey, you know what they say?

0: that people say if you watch Dexter that he's the bad guy in the show.
1: But he isn't.
0: I know, but that was the joke I was trying to set up.
1: Oh, I got you. Yeah, yeah.
0: But I couldn't remember the name of the show.
1: It's a great joke, man.
2: I thought you were talking about the memory. This new one that's just come out.
0: The new one what?
2: The new serial killer movie.
0: Oh, I don't.
2: With Dr. McDreamy from whatever that show.
1: Who's Dr. McDreamy?
0: The Patrick Dempsey?
2: Patrick Dempsey, yeah.
0: How do you not know who McDreamy is?
2: He's now in a serial killer show. I think it's The Memory of a Serial Killer. I think it's on.
0: Well, that's going to be a hit.
2: Yeah, it's pretty good.
0: We'll be right back.
2: I think it's on Fox.
0: We'll be right back with serial killer talk with

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1: A registered sex offender is facing more than 40 charges following a child sexual abuse material investigation in Leon County. Deputies say 51-year-old Christian Scott Taylor was arrested Monday after investigators received a cyber tip from the National Center for Missing and Exploited Children. Taylor is charged with more than 40 counts of aggravated possession of child sexual abuse material, along with failing to register an email address. The investigation remains ongoing. One man is deceased after a two-vehicle crash in southeast Tallahassee. Tallahassee police say the wreck happened around 2:10 Sunday morning at the intersection of Appalachia Parkway and Capitol Circle Southeast. An adult man was taken to the hospital where he was later pronounced deceased. Police have not released his identity, and it is not clear how many others were involved. The crash remains under investigation. This is Rachel Lene with your Real Talk 93.3 local news update, brought to you by Macklemore Systems, Tallahassee's go-to Mac store. 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
0: Here's your Paul's Termite and Pest Control Tallahassee weather report.
2: We are starting off very warm in the low 80s and upper 70s. The heat index is already in the 90s, and we are jumping beyond 110 for this afternoon's heat index. We are in an extreme heat warning from 11 a.m. to 8 p.m., but we also have a slight risk for severe weather this late afternoon and evening. Strong winds and frequent lightning will be our biggest concerns after 2 p.m. From the ABC 27 First to Know Weather Center, I'm meteorologist Ryan Gold.
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1: You had him on fire earlier.
2: I know. It was just flipping. I don't know what's going on.
1: So it's been Holly McPhail's and Tallahassee Beer Festival taking place not this weekend, but next weekend. Jason, I'm coming back from vacation early.
2: Nice. Just for this.
1: Just for Holly.
2: That's right.
1: And
2: great
1: Ben
2: number 8 on 8-8.
3: Beer.
1: Yep. 8-8, ain't it great?
2: I love it. And, I love it.
1: So this has been going on a while now.
2: It has been going on for a while. And for most people, they think, oh, we're celebrating great number 8. But mm-hmm. It's really been going on for 14 years longer. Our founder, Ben Graybar, was really invested with Rotary. And they used to do it for 14 years up at that car museum. And then 8 years ago, we moved it over. And our new beneficiary is the United Partners for Human Services, Power of the Collective. And you're not only giving to one great organization, you're giving to 28 great organizations.
1: That's what's wonderful.
2: It is. It is. Part of that whole mantra, do good, drink beer. And that makes it even more fun.
1: And with the popularity of beer and actually the popularity of how this has become a main staple in Tallahassee, this has become people coming in from all over the country.
2: All over.
1: To come to this, that breweries coming in from all over. We were just talking about Founders. I love Founders Brewery. Jason, you know where Founders is located?
3: Where?
1: Grand Rapids.
2: Michigan.
1: Wow. And some of the best food I've ever had at a brewery was at Founders with the little stream running beside their old factory that they were done. But they're coming in.
2: They are. We have people coming from Montana, coming from California, coming from Michigan, as you said, from Boston. So we're really excited about the number of breweries that are going to be there, the number of brands represented. I mean, some that you've never even heard of. And one of our mainstays is this showdown between home brewers.
1: Mm-hmm.
2: It might be the country's largest show up of home brewers. And we even do this like North versus South competition, and we have this traveling trophy between the home brewers. It's great fun, and some of the beers that you'll never taste anywhere else in the country will be right here in Tallahassee. That's right.
1: And that's the great, wonderful thing about Tallahassee Beer Fest is that you can just try everything, because it's not like you're getting a full pint and you're paying like $10 per pint to try a beer, and then you're like, first sip in, you're like, I really don't like this. You want to give them a 2 ounce pour.
2: Yeah.
1: And that you can try.
2: And
1: if
2: there
1: you don't
2: are
1: like
2: dump
1: it, just,
2: buckets yeah. everywhere. And so that's the funniest part. We have volunteers running around the entire event wearing these bright colored shirts, and literally their jobs are to empty the dump buckets. Because if you don't like something, that's the beauty of it. You're like, just pour it out, and can I get my cup rinsed, please? And they're all equipped to do that for you.
1: Well, here's what you do. Oh, here, you need to try this. Oh, okay. Mmm, that's really good. Thank you. And you walk away, look for the dump bucket, go, that was not good. But
2: there are dump buckets at every single station, so you do not have to look far.
1: Because you're not going to, if you're saying, oh, I like everything here, no.
2: No.
1: No, there's not. I mean, and then I in the past would find something I really loved, and I would keep going back, look, this
2: yes,
1: is like the, and tell
2: really
1: everybody,
2: good.
1: You have to try this. You have to try this.
2: Absolutely. And what's really cool is that we also have like different things. So we know that craft beer has usually been typically associated with people, I don't know, that look like your colleague here, right? You got the beautiful, you know, like got that crafted
3: thanks,
2: beer.
3: Holly.
2: You know. But we're also seeing this really big shift in other things as well. So we have a whole cider corner. We have ready to drink cocktails that are going to be on there, and we're really excited because a lot of folks are choosing to go for the NA route. So in our designated driver lounge, we're going to have a special display of mocktails that is being provided by several of our brewer and brand partners. So that's new and different, and just like, it's not just for beer lovers, it's for everyone.
1: Because
2: and
1: I know I'm on the incredible minority on who goes there to not drink beer. It's been a struggle sometimes. That where's the NA beer? Oh, I think there's some over. They might. Oh, we're out already. We only brought a couple 6-packs. Oh, okay. I'll just have water.
2: There has been an absolute rise in people wanting to have these NA or very low alcoholic beers. I'm excited. Mocktails are going to be on feature in our designated driver's lounge right underneath the escalators. For those of you who've been to the Civic Center, I mean, it is beer both ways. You come down the escalators, there is beer and brands everywhere. everywhere.
1: Everywhere.
2: And yeah, so like right underneath there. And we'll also have a couple of food vendors that are out, as well as food for purchase from the Civic Center.
1: And then one of the other fun things, Jason, the beer mile.
2: Okay, I'm so glad you brought up the beer mile, because this has got to be one of the most fun parts of the event, and we're almost sold out, so people get in, like, and definitely get registered for the beer mile. This is four beers, four laps, all around the Civic Center on the Friday night before the fest, and the winners of the beer mile get to come downstairs to what is called our Brewers Appreciation and Bottle Share, and they get to meet all of the brewers that are there on the Friday night and just have a real good time. And it's not just who's the fastest, right? We also have a competition for rucking. So we have people that are literally carrying rucking. One guy 2 years ago rucked with a keg on his back. Now, it was an empty keg, but still, he was rucking with a keg doing a mile. Costume contest, group contest, individual costume contest, as well as our favorite, the best toss of cookies. Because you can imagine the Florida heat, chugging a beer, and then running a mile, right, times four. So we actually have judges for who throws up the best. Yeah, we sure do. And again, they're invited to come down to the party, and which is getting catered by Blue Water Catering. They're a great partner of ours. Some award-winning barbecue down at that party. So
1: world barbecue champs.
2: They are so good.
1: They do
2: so
1: very well, Memphis and May.
2: Yes, they do. Yeah. So we're really excited. And for those interested in Beer Mile, if they get registered by the end of this week, they get a guaranteed shirt. So it's a dry fit, perfect for a running. You know these runners out there, right? They just like it for the shirt. Now, I do have to say, to participate and win, you actually do have to chug the beer. And this year's it is a 12-ounce lager.
1: Okay.
2: It is cold, and it's being provided by our friends over at Amicus Brewing Ventures.
1: Oh, wonderful.
2: Yeah.
1: Wonderful.
2: Keeping it local and absolutely love it.
1: I think what I've noticed through the years with Beer Fest is not only with just the amount of people that are coming in, the amount of volunteers that are bussing their humps all day long, that you're just not going to be showing up that day like 5 minutes before it starts. It's like Wednesday. You're going to start setting up everything on Wednesday with everybody coming in. But how the participants have really, I mean, like you mentioned, like costumes for the beer mile, but people are like dressing up as groups
2: in going the festival.
1: Around, yeah. And having fun. Every once in a while, you just see somebody with a necklace of pretzels. Now that's common sight to see that. Or people, you know, making sure they're dressed up alike, same colors, everything. One, you're not getting lost. Oh, there's Holly over there because we're wearing neon green together.
2: Absolutely, absolutely. And we have a couple of our partners in the community that have said that they're also going to be dressing up. Word has it that we're going to have a Scotsman wandering around. If you're ever familiar with the Tallahassee Highland Games, they're going to be out representing and promises to be in their kilt, walking around telling people about the Highland Games that are coming up. So it's also just a fun way of seeing everyone who's out there. We'll have a DJ. Axe throwing is coming back.
1: Nice.
2: Hot love tattoo will be there. So, you know, that tattoo you've always wanted to try, right? You can just get a temporary one of that. It's just such a blast.
1: It's so much fun. And that's for drinkers and non-drinkers.
2: It is for drinkers and non-drinkers. For those that are drinking, I have a funny story to tell you. One of our biggest partners is Tallahassee Ford. And last year, they decided to have a couple of their staff out there because for some reason, people sometimes lose their keys. After you've been drinking unlimited samples from hundreds of different brands for 4 hours, maybe you shouldn't be driving home. So we have a couple of things on offer. We have some transport opportunities. Matt is going to be providing some vouchers for like Uber and Lyft. But also, say you lose your keys and you can't find them, or oops, you lock them in your car. Tallahassee Ford is going to be out there providing some assistance for some of our patrons to make sure that they all get home safely.
1: Nice.
2: Absolutely.
1: And they have their own beer.
2: They do. I think that they have three different types of beer now. A golden ale, a stout or a porter, I can't remember which, and one other. They're also making bourbon. And so for those that are in our VIP room, when they enter into the VIP room, they're going to be given a ticket. And Tallahassee Ford is auctioning off these like really cool Yeti coolers. And inside the Yeti cooler, you're going to get some Tallahassee Ford beer, but also a bottle of Tallahassee Ford bourbon, ooh, which I haven't tasted yet. I'm more of a beer girl, but
1: I love a good bourbon.
2: Yeah.
1: It's always good.
2: Yeah.
1: So are VIP tickets, we still have some available? Are they all gone?
2: VIP is all gone.
1: Yeah, because they usually go very quick.
2: Yeah, VIP is completely all gone. So is the early access. Okay. So we have about 725 tickets every year that are either VIP or this kind of newer category, which is called early access, which you get in for that first hour.
1: But you just can't get in the VIP lounge.
2: Yeah, that's exactly right. That's exactly right. So those have been gone. We had a few left over, and we did like a little July 4th sale, mm-hmm, that we only,
1: yep,
2: had like 25.
1: Yep. And those went quick.
2: Yeah, those went quick. But we do still have some GA tickets. So from 2 to 6, you still get plenty of time to enjoy the festival. And love to give a pair away to some of your guests.
1: Let's do it. Jason, did you hear that? That was a surprise. That we're going to give away two general admission tickets to Tallahassee Beer Fest. All you got to do is just call Jason.
2: Just call Jason.
3: Just give me a call in here.
1: 850-386-8255. 850-386-8255. Jason's going to hang up on like the first three callers.
3: Yeah?
1: Yeah.
3: Show him who's boss.
1: Or just go, you're caller number one. You're caller number, take caller number four.
3: Oh, yeah?
2: We like that.
1: And that's who's
2: going to
1: win the ticket.
2: Mm-hmm. We like that.
1: Caller number four.
2: Caller number four.
1: Be right back.
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5: It is a very hot start to our day today, and it's going to be the hottest day of the week so far. We are in an extreme heat warning from 11 a.m. to 8 p.m. Our highs will be in the upper 90s, but the heat index will be at a minimum of 110, peaking around 115 for some. We also have a slight risk for severe weather this afternoon and evening. Stay cool and safe today. From the ABC 27 First to Know Weather Center, I'm meteorologist Ryan Gold.
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1: Holly McPhail in with us. We're talking Tallahassee Beer Festival, not taking place this weekend, but next weekend. We just gave away 2 general admission tickets. Tomorrow, giveaway Thursday. Holly said, give 2 more away. So tomorrow, giveaway Thursday, we'll have 7 prizes to give away.
2: 7 prizes on giveaway Thursday.
1: 6 on normal, and then we'll have another one tomorrow.
2: Lucky number 7. Look at that.
3: Congrats to Bo Knows.
1: Congratulations, Bo.
2: Bo Knows. There we go.
1: Bo.
2: Can't wait to see you at grate number 8 on 8-8 at the Tuck.
1: I have the easiest job there.
2: It's the most fun job.
1: I have the most fun and easiest job.
2: Mm-hmm.
1: Literally, Holly will text me, 10 minutes, meet me at the stage at the end of the beer fest. And then I just go up, hey, your winner is this. Your winner is that. And I take pictures with everybody and I look important.
2: He does.
1: But I was just there 10 minutes.
2: It's the most fun.
1: I do have so much fun there.
2: I love that we've now added these secret shopper superlatives.
1: Mm-hmm.
2: So
1: mm-hmm.
2: we have some very secret people in the community that come out and they're judging all of the brand tables for swag and friendliest, I say Hopside Manor, right? Like this, like just really fun stuff. Like who has the best stickers? Who has the coolest art can? People vote on their fan favorites. It's a ton of fun.
3: You know who does real well with that? Raising Cane's.
1: With Beer Fest?
3: Yeah.
2: To do it. They did not come back this year, and
3: really?
2: I am devastated. Yeah, I think they sold the person who was in charge, and I don't know where they went to.
3: Well, last year, they stole the show with their tchotchkes.
2: They were fantastic. Do you know who else has really good, cool decor?
3: Tallahassee Smitty's. State Bank.
2: What? Is this what he does? You ask the question and then he just starts guessing. No, and then if I say no, will you guess again?
1: But I'm being serious with that Smitty's.
2: Because I love Smitty's. Oh,
3: can I guess again?
1: They all dress up with Lederhosen.
3: Oh, yeah, right. Yeah.
2: It's super fun. Yes,
3: is
2: please
3: it the,
2: guess
3: the
2: again.
3: The Florida Association of Counties?
2: I was not prepared for this in terms of. No, guess again.
3: The Christian Athletic Association.
2: Absolutely. Absolutely.
3: Nice. Yeah, I figure they'd have the good stress balls they'd be handing out, you know?
2: I was going to say Bandwagon Brewing.
3: Oh, wow.
2: Because they show up literally with a bandwagon.
1: With a wagon.
2: It's a wagon. They
1: you
2: perform.
1: Sell that it's a Little House on the Prairie wagon.
2: It is.
1: And it's a stage.
2: It's a stage.
1: And people are up on the bandwagon.
3: So you can role play as the Oregon Trail and die of dysentery.
2: Dysentery, yeah. Yes. As long as you don't drown with all of your cattle.
1: Yes.
2: Right?
1: Well, now it's a Taco Bell lettuce.
2: Is it just Taco Bell lettuce? Because I heard it was also bag salad.
3: Greg's already down 4 pounds this week.
2: Who needs GLP-1s when you have?
1: I'm going to Taco Bell. I'm just getting a lettuce burrito.
2: There we go. There
3: Extra
2: we go.
3: Lettuce, please.
1: But no, the Bandwagon Brewery, that was like the coolest thing because we had to make the announcements by them.
2: Yes.
1: Because we make 2 announcements, one on in the arena part and then one on.
2: Allegedly this year, it's going to pipe through. But okay. I'm not holding my breath that it's going to work.
1: I know,
2: and that's what I've told people to
1: because
2: expect.
1: We announced the winners in the main arena for everybody in there, and then we haul butt over to the other side into the exhibition hall and do it again. And we act the winner, and we ask the winners to act surprised.
2: It's hilarious.
1: And in first place, the Jason Taylor Brewing. Oh my God! And then they already knew that they won. But.
2: And it's perfect because then we make sure that the camera is right in place.
1: Yes.
2: And it's wonderful. It's so wonderful.
1: So we have to do it twice this year, which we just may do it anyway.
2: I think we should do it anyway. I think we should just make
1: so
2: the executive decision. Let's do that. I know that we just finished World Cup, but I don't know if you noticed, for those of you who are World Cup fans, I am, when you win and you lift the trophy up, there's a thing that the whole team does. Right, they're getting all in the middle, and then they like, kind of like kick their feet and like run in place, and then they go whoa, and they hold it up in the air. We do that with the beer cup. It's amazing.
1: And
2: it's
1: then
2: absolutely
1: pour some
2: amazing.
1: Beer in there.
2: They do. Usually the winner does, but that's their choice. It's fantastic.
1: So where can I go to get tickets?
2: Okay, TLHBeerFest.com.
1: TLHBeerFest.com.
2: There is a button right at the top that says get tickets here. And I do have to say this. I can't believe I have to say this, but beware of resellers. Mm-hmm. Because if you Google it, Ticketmaster is not the first thing that comes up. Something else comes up.
1: So just go TLH Beer Fest.
2: They're selling tickets and they're telling people it's VIP and they're selling them for $200 right now. And I'm like, well, they're completely fake tickets. So please, TLHBeerFest.com, press the button.
1: Jason,
2: that'll take you to
1: Ticketmaster.
3: Oh, man.
2: Hey, if you are selling fake tickets, just make your donations. convert that over. I have to say, our mission is do good, drink beer, and we are on a mission to raise $100,000 this year. Last year, we raised $92,000 that we were able to redistribute back into local nonprofits, and that was the highest that we have ever raised before, almost triple that of some of our first couple of years. So we are really, really stoked. We are hoping to break six digits for the first time, great number 8 on 8-8.
1: And then we'll do six on 8-8.
2: six digits on 8-8. Yeah, that's the goal. That's the goal. And we're on track.
1: I'm excited for it. And I had you in this week because I'm gone next week. I'm literally, and you know this, I'm coming back from vacation early.
2: Just for us.
1: Just for y'all.
2: We're excited.
1: And I'm not joking about that. Like, they have, like, a big cookout planned in Boston on Saturday, but I'm going to be with my great friends at the Tallahassee Leon County Civic Center.
2: I will hook you up with a beer brought, all right?
1: And guess what, Jason? I have an extra ticket.
3: Whoa, whoa, whoa.
1: So Holly was saying, get a date for that.
3: Get a hot date, man.
2: I'm working. Just remembering, is that going to be one of those pickup lines that you were advertising back?
3: That's right.
2: A couple weeks ago.
1: Mm-hmm. Oh, yeah. Yeah. I got, hey, you want to go with me to the beer fest? Stay. All right. Andy. Birthday, Andy.
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3: Today it's Bill McCulley.
1: Congratulations, Woo-hoo! 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
3: Digital.
1: Thank you, Holly.
2: Thank you for having us. And another shout out to Habanas. They're actually going to be in our VIP lounge this year for the first time.
3: Nice.
2: So loving the
1: Eric's
2: local partners.
1: Eric is they're such good people over there. That's where Jason told me to just go walk in to find a date.
3: That's right. Yeah. Just walk right up to her. Say, hey, look, I'm a man, you're a woman, let's do this. Let's do this.
1: Holly, Jason, y'all be better people today than you were yesterday. Everybody helps you do the same. See you tomorrow. Giveaway Thursday.
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11: Panel, but apparently he will not be saying much of anything. According to his prepared remarks, Fauci will be invoking the Fifth Amendment, declining to testify in the GOP-led COVID-19 hearing. The deadline has passed for the Trump administration to ask the Supreme Court to take a second look at its birthright citizenship ruling.
12: The Trump administration had until Tuesday to ask the U.S. Supreme Court to reconsider its June decision, which struck down President Donald Trump's executive order to deny automatic citizenship to children born in the U.S. whose parents are in the country temporarily or illegally. Trump had promised to push for a rehearing shortly after the high court handed him his loss. The White House has not responded to messages seeking comment. Donna Water, Washington.
11: Kentucky's Democrat Governor Andy Beshear calling on ailing Republican Senator Mitch McConnell to be transparent with his constituents or step down.
13: McConnell was hospitalized June 14th, his office revealing weeks later that it was due to a fall. Beshear made the demand in a letter after the office of the attending physician said McConnell had been discharged from hospital care but remains in a rehabilitation facility and has not yet been medically cleared to return to work. McConnell released a statement saying he hates to miss the fun but will not be attending this Saturday's Fancy Farm Picnic. It's an annual event that draws political figures to western Kentucky. Beshear called on McConnell to address the people of Kentucky verbally and provide proof of his capacity. The governor's also asking Senate Majority Leader John Thune to investigate McConnell's condition. I'm Jennifer King.
11: The Saudis say they have shot down a number of Iranian drones, the U.S. and Saudi Arabia retaliating by attacking Iranian proxies in Iraq. More on these stories at townhall.com.
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15: Tampa Bay Rays baseball, they lose to the Texas Rangers yesterday by a 4-1 score. Griffin Jacks takes the loss, dropping to 6-8. He does tie a career high with 10 strikeouts. He allows one earned run over 5 2/3 innings, allowing 5 hits. Junior Caminero drives in the only run for the Rays. Series does continue today on the mound for Tampa. We left hand pitcher Ian Seymour, he's 6-3. Mackenzie Gore will go for the Rangers. The Miami Marlins get a 1-0 win over the Phillies yesterday as Sandy Alcantara throws 4-hit ball over 7 very good innings. Series finale today, Ryan Gusto goes for the fish. The right-hander comes in with an 0-2 record. I'm Matt Pauly, Real Talk 93.3.
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13: 1962. Roger, the clock is operating. We're underway. A little bumpy along about here. Roger, 0G, and I feel fine. Capsule is turning around. Oh, that view is tremendous.
14: Let me ask you one simple question. Do you, Ambassador Zorin, deny that the USSR has placed and is placing medium and intermediate range missiles and sites in Cuba? 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Don't wait for the translation. Yes or no?
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18: I'm Gianna Gelosi with your Fox True Crime Minute. A Texas man who's facing a capital murder charge in connection with the death of his pregnant wife has fled the country. On May 4th, the attorney for Lee Mongerson Gilley says his client cut off his ankle monitor before boarding a plane to Canada and then flew from Canada to Italy, where he was taken into custody by authorities. There, he allegedly told officials that he was seeking asylum because he was being wrongfully prosecuted and feared he would face the death penalty. The 39-year-old was charged with capital murder in 2025 in connection with the killing of his pregnant wife, Christina Bauer Gilley, on October 7, 2024. Gilley initially told police that she died of an overdose and he attempted to perform CPR. An autopsy suggested otherwise. She had trauma to her neck and face more consistent with strangulation. Gilley was arrested in 2024, released on $1 million bail, and required to wear that ankle monitor. In 2025, prosecutors say he spoke with a woman about a plan to flee to Mexico. There's more on this story at foxnews.com or subscribe to the Fox True Crime Podcast. I'm Gianna Gelosi with your Fox True Crime Minute.
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1: A registered sex offender is facing more than 40 charges following a child sexual abuse material investigation in Leon County. Deputies say 51-year-old Christian Scott Taylor was arrested Monday after investigators received a cyber tip from the National Center for Missing and Exploited Children. Taylor is charged with more than 40 counts of aggravated possession of child sexual abuse material, along with failing to register an email address. The investigation remains ongoing. One man is deceased after a two-vehicle crash in southeast Tallahassee. Tallahassee police say the wreck happened around 2:10 Sunday morning at the intersection of Appalachia Parkway and Capitol Circle Southeast. An adult man was taken to the hospital where he was later pronounced deceased. Police have not released his identity, and it is not clear how many others were involved. The crash remains under investigation. This is Rachel Linnea with your Real Talk 93.3 local news update, brought to you by Macklemore Systems, Tallahassee's go-to Mac store. 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
2: This is meteorologist Paul Trombley with your Real Talk 93.3 weather update. An extreme heat warning begins at 11 a.m. today and continues until 8 p.m. tonight. Chance for storms today. Otherwise, a mix of clouds and sun. High of 98. West winds 5 to 10 miles per hour. Chance of thunderstorms tonight, 78. 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Currently, it's 83 degrees.
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0: man. What'd you do to yourself this time?
1: Disney World. Me and Hank, my emotional sport alligator. We did it all.
0: Please tell me you weren't swimming in the Seven Seas Lagoon again.
1: Well, not this time. We rode the monorail to the Magic Kingdom, hit Space Mountain, crushed some turkey legs, and we washed it down with a couple of Dole Whips. And the best part, the Country Bear Jamboree.
0: Sounds like a great day so far. What happened?
1: Well, we're running late, and I'm sprinting to the front row of the show, and it starts, and the music's playing, and crowds are clapping. I got carried away. I got this bright idea. I'm going to stage dive to Hank. I jumped, Hank tried to catch me, and pop, my back went out midair.
0: Well, I'm glad you came, because Dr. Finn's going to get you fixed right up.
1: Well, next time, we're sitting in the back row.
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3: Breaking news this hour from Town Hall. I'm Rich Thomason. The man who had so much to say during the COVID pandemic now has nothing to say. Dr. Anthony Fauci took the fifth today before a Senate panel, refusing to answer any questions about apparent discrepancies between what he wrote in a diary and what he told the public during the pandemic. Fauci was subpoenaed to appear by Republican Senator Rand Paul of Kentucky. Democrats accused Paul of harboring a longtime bias against Fauci. Paul says that what Fauci wrote privately and what he told the country, two different stories. Positive and productive is how the U.S. and Israel describe President Trump's White House meeting with Israeli Prime Minister Netanyahu. Meanwhile, it seems that things are heating up again in the Middle East.
4: President Trump announced at the weekend that he was calling off a nearly two-week American bombing campaign that had seen nightly strikes by the U.S. on Iran in order to make way for negotiations. But a statement from U.S. Central Command said that since Sunday, what it called terrorists aligned to Iran had mounted more than two dozen drone attacks against U.S. and Saudi targets from bases in eastern Iraq. U.S. and Saudi fighter jets struck multiple targets near the Iran-Iraq border and elsewhere in Iraq as part of what it called a strong response.
3: The BBC's David Willis. Jordan's military says its air defenses intercepted a handful of Iranian missiles earlier today. The party line vote, the Senate confirms Jay Clayton as the new director of national intelligence. Japan's earthquake death toll has risen to at least 18 as a desperate search for survivors, a race against the clock, goes on the southern island of Kyushu. Stocks in the red on Wall Street. The Dow is down about 610 points. The Nasdaq off 124 points. More on these stories at townhall.com.
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6: 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A.J. Smith-Shaver on the hill in Game 1 for Atlanta, -115. 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Miami Hurricanes, a preseason favorite in the ACC title. They're -136. 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
4: I'm Gianna Gelosi with your Fox True Crime Minute. New court filings in an Iowa murder case offer a glimpse of the prosecution's evidence in a fatal shooting that shook the real estate industry 15 years ago. 53-year-old Kristen Ramsey was arrested last month for first-degree murder in the April 2011 death of Ashley Auckland. Auckland was working an open house at a model townhouse when she was shot in the face and the chest at close range. Court documents say a woman who was in the neighboring townhome said she heard two loud noises a few seconds apart, then saw Ramsey by the model home's front door before she was seen by her car talking on her phone. The filings show that call was to an employee of the company that owned the development. At the time, Ramsey was a sales manager. After Ramsey drove off erratically, the witness went to the home and found Auckland unresponsive. Two search warrants were executed at Ramsey's home, including one carried out less than a month after the shooting. In both cases, the document says authorities found guns, illegal substances, and posters threatening violence. There's more on the story at foxnews.com or subscribe to the Fox True Crime Podcast. I'm Gianna Gelosi with your Fox True Crime Minute.
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1: A registered sex offender is facing more than 40 charges following a child sexual abuse material investigation in Leon County. Deputies say 51-year-old Christian Scott Taylor was arrested Monday after investigators received a cyber tip from the National

0: National Center for Missing and Exploited Children. Taylor is charged with more than 40 counts of aggravated possession of child sexual abuse material, along with failing to register an email address. The investigation remains ongoing. One man is deceased after a two-vehicle crash in southeast Tallahassee. Tallahassee police say the wreck happened around 2:10 Sunday morning at the intersection of Appalachian Parkway and Capitol Circle Southeast. An adult man was taken to the hospital where he was later pronounced deceased. Police have not released his identity, and it is not clear how many others were involved. The crash remains under investigation. This is Rachel Linnea with your Real Talk 93.3 local news update, brought to you by Macklemore Systems, Tallahassee's go-to Mac store. 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
1: This is meteorologist Paul Trombley with your Real Talk 93.3 weather update. An extreme heat warning begins at 11 a.m. today and continues until 8 p.m. tonight. Chance for storms today. Otherwise, a mix of clouds and sun. High of 98. West winds 5 to 10 miles per hour. Chance of thunderstorms tonight, 78. 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Right now, it's 85 degrees.
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5: 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This is Crime and Justice with Donna Rotuno. 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
7: With 6 months until voters pick their congressional representative, we've been tracking the national mood, and our Fox News poll finds a close race for the House. A year ago, Democrats were favored by 7 percentage points. Now, it's a 5-point edge within the margin of sampling error. If the election were today, 52% of voters say they'd back the Democratic candidate in their district, 47% the Republican. That difference comes from greater enthusiasm on the left. By an 8-point margin, more Democrats than Republicans say they feel extremely motivated to vote this year. It's important to remember, while a lead on the generic House ballot question reflects a national preference, House seats are decided district by district. So a party's advantage in the polls doesn't directly translate into winning seats, especially these days with so few competitive districts. I'm Dana Blanton. That's your Poll Parade.
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3: The great news is you're sticking around in the Biden administration. We are so grateful to you, Dr. Fauci.
4: Told him that I bought his bobblehead, and he was super cool about it.
5: I saw your bobblehead today.
4: Did you like it?
5: Yeah, it was amazing. It was great.
6: Good evening. I'm Dr. Anthony Fauci.
7: Brad Pitt is one of my favorite actors, and I think he did a great job.
8: I mean, do you believe this? I mean, this is the guy that destroyed our country for 2 years and now is taking the fifth in real time. We're the only one covering it in real time because his 1,100 pages diary, which I already knew this guy was corrupt to begin with and an egomaniac, but not like this. Where it contradicted almost everything he said publicly. And it seems to me, and I asked this from Dr. Redfield this morning. He said, you know, this came from a lab when he worked with the Trump administration and this first saw it happen. He goes, oh, I don't think so. This came from a wet market. He goes, no, it came from a lab. So they stopped putting Redfield, who's director of the CDC, on the phone calls. And he wasn't allowed to do any interviews. And they tried to defame and say that this guy was not doing a good job when he was telling the truth. The other thing is he was covering up for his gain of function research, which a lot of the money that he had might even funded the Wuhan lab directly. So in public in 2022, I don't remember locking anything down. In private, this diary says he advised de Blasio and Governor Cuomo to lock everything down. Fauci could argue that he gave scientific advice, but lacked legal authority. But you can't say you didn't urge people to lock everything down. It shows you're a liar. When it comes to business in public, Fauci said he distanced himself from responsibility for shutdown decisions, identifying the CDC as the main culprit. In private, he wrote that he told de Blasio to close New York City, all the bars and all the restaurants, and the mayor would act on his recommendation. In contrast, he said he didn't. Extending the national mitigation measures. In public, Fauci often objected to descriptions of himself as the official who personally shut down the country. In private, on March 29, 2020, meeting with President Trump, Fauci wrote, quote, we convinced him to extend federal mitigation guidance from 15 to 30 days because ending it early would be disastrous. See what's going on here? Everything that we detected, we knew something was wrong. Right now, Senator Paul, Ron Johnson, Senator Langford, Rick Scott, Josh Hawley, Ashley Moody is now finishing up her testimony. This whole thing will finish up shortly. Gary Peters, Maggie Hassan, Mubenthal all decided to use their time. I didn't even think praise Fauci. I didn't see much praise, but they just said how the CDC has been cut and how bad RFK Jr. is doing. Who, by the way, wrote a book on what a disaster and what a corrupt individual Fauci was. And as Joe Rogan said when he did the interview with Bobby Kennedy, he said, look, if you're not telling the truth, you're going to be faced with the biggest lawsuit from Anthony Fauci because you couldn't have torn anyone more apart. And he never got that lawsuit. You know why? Because everything he said and wrote about was accurate. And guess who had to dive in and spend weeks digging out these diaries in 11 separate locations who were deleted and they wrapped out what was sadly and thankfully were recovered were those diary entries. Crazy. Incredible. So that's just one of the stories. But here's the other story. The media is not covering it. All these things and this love of Julia Roberts is interviewing me. Barbara Streisand, Campolica is talking to me and Brad Pitt is playing me and I'm on the cover of all these magazines. I'm the number one personality in the country. All these things don't even interest any other network except for CBS played 1 minute or 90 seconds of it on their nightly news. This is very similar to the Hunter laptop story, very similar to the Russia hoax. Very similar to Joe Biden's cognitive decline. At one point, they got to be forced to do it. But keep in mind that Jake Tapper wrote a book about the decline of Joe Biden's ability to speak and work and function right after the election. Evidently, he's working on an Anthony Fauci book. During the pandemic, they're having dinner together. During the pandemic, Dana Bash is hearing that Republicans are being aggressive with her. He got notes of support. During the pandemic, he's calling Chris Cuomo, while he had the virus to make sure after his show that he was doing okay and give him personal medical advice on how to handle the symptoms of COVID-19. We were badly misled, and some of the kids in schools and colleges who lost those years will never be made up for.
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13: Breaking news this hour from Town Hall. I'm Rich Thomason. Casting himself as a victim of a vindictive U.S. senator, Dr. Anthony Fauci is refusing to answer questions at a hearing on the COVID pandemic response. GOP Senator Rand Paul asking Fauci if he regrets backing Chinese gain-of-function research may have played a role in the pandemic.
14: What was the reasoning, and are you sorry, basically, for making the decision? Would you, you know, like, given another chance, say, well, gosh, circumstances now, as I know it, maybe it wasn't a wise thing. Can you explain to the committee why you chose to fund this dangerous research in China?
15: On the advice of counsel, I respectfully decline to answer, based upon my rights under the Fifth Amendment of the Constitution.
13: Senator Paul subpoenaed Fauci to appear, saying that what Fauci wrote privately in his diary and what he told the country during the pandemic are two different stories. He's in. Jay Clayton, confirmed by the Senate as the new National Intelligence Director.
16: On this vote, the yeas are 51, the nays are 47, and the nomination is confirmed.
13: A party-line vote in the Senate. A huge search and rescue mission underway on Japan's southern island of Kyushu, devastated by an earthquake.
17: We've been hearing from Prime Minister Sanae Takaichi and her office, and they're saying the rescue effort is continuing. And she has also pointed out a new danger that she's concerned about is the heat stroke. Around this time of the year, Japan becomes very, very hot. It's about 35 degrees Celsius over there. And there are 37,000 homes still without electricity, without air conditioning. And there are thousands of rescue workers who are working throughout the day without any climate control.
13: The BBC's Jay Kwan says the earthquake death toll has risen to at least 18. There is a sell-off underway this morning on Wall Street. The Dow is down 859 points, loss of almost 2%. The NASDAQ off 245. Townhall.com.
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22: The Tampa Bay Buccaneers announcing some roster moves. The team has waived rookie Savius Jaquarius Conley with a non-football injury designation. They've also placed cornerback Chase Lucas and defensive lineman Haggai Ndubuisi onto the PUP list. Moving to women's college basketball, Florida State, Central Florida, South Florida, among the schools that are going to participate in the WBCA showcase for Florida State. Their two games, they'll match up against Purdue. They'll also take on Central Florida. As far as South Florida goes, they are going to have a game against Texas Tech. That game is scheduled for November 22nd. I'm Matt Pauly, Real Talk 93.3.
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0: from Vietnam of the division equivalent of approximately 25,000 men.
1: At the inquest, I responded as completely and as truthfully as I could to the questions that were put to me by the judge as well as the district attorney.
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3: The Department of War has designated Anthropic as a supply chain risk. This means defense vendors and contractors have to show that they don't use Anthropic's models in their work with the Pentagon. Anthropic is the first American company to be publicly named a supply chain risk. Fox Business spoke to a member of Anthropic's National Security Council, and he stressed that the move is not only unprecedented.

0: unprecedented, but that their position is being misunderstood. Here is Josh Hodges.
1: We got one of the top three American AI companies being penalized in an extreme fashion for raising concern over future capabilities and impacts that could have on warfighters as well as sort of general population.
0: In a memo, Anthropic CEO Dario Amodei said they have been having productive conversations with the Department of War about, quote, ways we could serve the department. The Undersecretary of War saying on X that there is no active negotiation with Anthropic. For Fox on Tech, I'm Madison Allworth. Fox Business.
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3: 1 year ago, Cardinal Robert Prevost was elected Pope Leo XIV as the first American to ever become the Bishop of Rome. In the first official biography of the Pope, author Elise Allen says Leo has a special message to American Catholics.
4: Building friendship, building community, remembering that in spite of our differences, we can be friends and we can treat each other as human beings. You know, I think that's his big message.
3: And it's a message that has been tested and making headlines in the last few weeks as the Pope and President Trump sparred over disagreements about the war in Iran. Allen was the first journalist to have a lengthy interview with Pope Leo after his election, and she says Leo has a quiet strength that may surprise people, but one that can take on the world leaders. He was well prepared to stand his ground even against the President of the United States.
4: I think Leo, you know, was not entirely surprised by that, but he also said very clearly he is not trying to attack anybody with what he says. He's trying to preach the gospel, and I think he sincerely means that.
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6: When Richard Nixon resigned the presidency on August 9th, 1974, Vice President Gerald Ford took the oath of office administered by Chief Justice Warren Burger in the East Room of the White House.
7: Our great republic is a government of laws and not of men. Here, the people rule, but there is a higher power. By whatever name, we honor him, who ordains not only righteousness, but love, not only justice, but mercy. As we bind up the internal wounds of Watergate, more painful and more poisonous than those of foreign wars, let us restore the golden rule to our political process, and let brotherly love purge our hearts of suspicion and of hate.
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8: This is House Call for Health. A recent study from a university in Finland finds that you might be able to exercise longer without feeling more exhausted if you're listening to your favorite music during a workout. Those who picked their own music extending endurance by nearly 20% during intense exercise. For the study, they looked at 29 recreationally active adults completing two identical cycling sessions with about 80% effort. One group cycled in silence, the other chose music, with their workout lasting about 6 minutes longer on average. But despite being able to go longer while listening to some tunes, heart rate and other physical markers remained similar to the silent group. The lead researcher saying self-selected music doesn't change your fitness level, it just helps you to tolerate sustained effort for longer. The study was published in the journal Psychology of Sport and Exercise. For more health news, go to foxnewshealth.com. House Call for Health, I'm Lisa Brady, Fox News.
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0: love this place. I've been surfing here since I was a kid. Now, seeing my grandson out on the water, it means everything to me. Watching him and taking in the blue waves, the sea breeze, the blurry horizon.
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8: I'm Gianna Gelosi with your Fox True Crime Minute. A Texas man who's facing a capital murder charge in connection with the death of his pregnant wife has fled the country. On May 4th, the attorney for Lee Mongerson Gilley says his client cut off his ankle monitor before boarding a plane to Canada and then flew from Canada to Italy, where he was taken into custody by authorities. There, he allegedly told officials that he was seeking asylum because he was being wrongfully prosecuted and feared he would face the death penalty. The 39-year-old was charged with capital murder in 2025 in connection with the killing of his pregnant wife, Christina Bauer Gilley, on October 7, 2024. Gilley initially told police that she died of an overdose and he attempted to perform CPR. An autopsy suggested otherwise. She had trauma to her neck and face more consistent with strangulation. Gilley was arrested in 2024, released on $1 million bail, and required to wear that ankle monitor. In 2025, prosecutors say he spoke with a woman about a plan to flee to Mexico. There's more on this story at foxnews.com or subscribe to the Fox True Crime Podcast. I'm Gianna Gelosi with your Fox True Crime Minute.
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0: unique opinions. Hear it all on the Brian Kilmeade Show. 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
1: Yeah, just a quick note. I think that Todd Blanche's nomination is in trouble as Attorney General. Senator Cornyn has called off a meeting with Todd Blanche. Man, when you go ahead and endorse Ken Paxton, Senator Cornyn's not going to forget it. So that's going to be a problem for Todd Blanche if you lose Cornyn. Let's find out if there's more to know. Donald Trump is inviting a teen lifeguard to the White House after rescuing a boy from a massive Santa Cruz wave. If you have not seen this dramatic video, you have to check it out. This 16-year-old goes into a monster wave and crazy turf, surf, and sees a young boy, 12 years old, struggling. He would not let him go, and he continued to fight these waves, would not let the kid go. You could see he was a surfer because he went up and down and up and down, but it was amazing to see over in Santa Cruz. I guess they're used to it. They tell me, the people in the lifeguard business, that you got to be good and get to in order to get on that stand, and I guess he was on Facebook. From the mother of the kid. He said, I'm blown away by the love, kindness, and gratitude and respect you're sending his way. A few people have asked about GoFundMe, but honestly, he was just doing his job. That is the mom of the kid who saved the 12-year-old. So that 16-year-old lifeguard is going to be going to the White House. Congratulations to him. I always thought it was tough to be a lifeguard, not like against those pools with three feet of water, but the ones who actually save you from the ocean. I also wonder why, looking at how rough that was, why they went in. Next, singles are so burnt out, they are letting spreadsheets evaluate their dates so they can remember what was good and bad about their dates that they probably got and hooked up with online. 78% of app users are experiencing a burnout, according to Forbes, and now they're just setting up spreadsheets to do evaluation. Here's one quote from this guy, Peyton, who's got a spreadsheet after a dating. He says, my friends do better with nicknames than government names, so they each have a nickname, their height, where we're at, status-wise, with the date in a drop-down menu. You've got to have a method of dating, your job title, the date of location, the date of a latest interaction, and how their vibes. Allison, my sense is these people are dating so much, all the men and women are blending into each other, so they want to be able to go on their phone and say, let me remember the height, the location, what they ordered, what I liked, how their hair was.
2: I think if they just start using their brain more instead of relying on technology, they might remember people like that person made me feel great, instead of being like, oh, I need to put all this into a spreadsheet later. Just be in the moment and what are you feeling? How about that?
1: But I mean, people should look at relationships as more transactional, because look, it's going to cost you one way or another.
2: Well, I do agree in that some of like the true values that mean the most in a relationship are the least sexy things. Like, how do you both view money? How do you both view like children? Like, there's things like that matter.
1: And but you want to have a box for that.
2: You want to have it all. Like,
1: I mean, can you imagine having a questionnaire? I mean, are we at that point? Like, hey, I'm like, nice to see you. Look exactly like your picture. Got a few questions for you. How many kids? Do you need a house? Are you a city dweller? Are you an urban dweller? Or do you eventually want to be in the suburbs? How close is your family? Do you have to live near them? Why not have that and get out of the way?
2: That's not a bad idea. Like,
1: Have a questioner?
2: Well, not like a questioner, but it would actually be like a nice thing like to have like questions going. Maybe not the first date, but early on, so you don't like get deep into some relationship with someone.
1: Would there be a box like, name your weaknesses?
2: Not that's like a more box, or just it's you bringing it up for conversation. Like, where do you envision yourself living one day? Do you want to have kids? Because some people, like, get in these relationships, are like, wait, you never want to have kids?
1: Right.
2: I've always wanted a family.
1: Right.
2: That's a big game changer.
1: All right. Good to know. Next, Sophie Cunningham is really taking over the WNBA. You know, she is the big blonde girl, young woman.
2: You mean tall?
1: Yes. What do you mean by what?
2: She's the big blonde woman.
1: Well, she's basketball.
2: I mean, yeah, she's tall.
1: Right, she's tall. And they call her thank you, Eric, but I was thinking they call her the MAGA Barbie. That's what they call her. I don't know who she voted for. She's never said I'm a Donald Trump guy, but she is a Dana White guy, girl. And she is the bodyguard for Caitlin Clark. Yes. And you see her all the time. But now she's got her own shoe, become a number one bestseller. And then she decides, and by the way, in 2022, I put on social media before I got really well known that I don't think men should be in women's sports. They certainly shouldn't be in the locker room. And then she reaffirmed that. She reaffirms it. And now Brian Urlacher, Hall of Famer with the now retired Chicago Bear says she just says what's true. She says common sense things, and she gets so much backlash. She's like, men should not be playing in women's sports. Why is that controversial? I don't get it. I don't understand it. Brian, I hear you, but that's what we're going through right now. 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
6: News this hour at Town Hall. I'm Bob Agnew in Washington. All eyes are on the Federal Reserve today as it announces what it will do next with borrowing rates.
7: The Federal Reserve is expected Wednesday to keep its benchmark interest rate unchanged. Inflation has been stuck above the Fed's 2% target for more than 5 years. And new Fed Chair Kevin Warsh told Congress earlier this month he has no tolerance for elevated inflation. But some Fed watchers say policymakers right now are reluctant to risk disrupting financial markets. And only 29% of Wall Street traders predict that the Fed will raise rates this week. About 76% say a rate hike will come in September. Donna Warder, Washington.
6: Dr. Anthony Fauci today invoking the Fifth Amendment and declining to answer questions from senators in a Republican-led committee hearing about his handling of the COVID-19 pandemic. Appearing before the Senate Homeland Security and Government Affairs Committee, Fauci said he never should have been subpoenaed by Chairman Rand Paul and what he criticized as
8: obvious obsession with calling for my prosecution, his repeated slanderous comments about me, and recently his publicly releasing my unredacted personal diary.
6: Iranian missiles launched in Jordan.
9: Jordan has said its military managed to intercept 5 Iranian missiles early on Wednesday. The interceptions come hours after the U.S. military said it had knocked down an Iranian missile barrage launched against American forces in the Middle East, shattering a brief pause in fighting. The U.S. military also confirmed it worked with Saudi Arabia's forces to strike sites in Iraq, where it says it targeted Iranian-backed militias. The Iranian strikes come a day after an Iranian government spokesperson said recent U.S. strikes destroyed critical infrastructure in Iran, including an airport tower and several bridges and tunnels. I'm Karen Shamas.
6: More of these stories at townhall.com.
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13: Miami Hurricanes of Edie's pick to win the ACC football title at minus 136. 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A.J. 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
24: Good day, everybody. Tom Block, Keith Jones, Bob Ferrante. Once again, it's your favorite hour of the week from our Knowles Meets Seminole Sidelines. Gentlemen, we have football. We have football. Red alert. We have football.
25: Let's go. Love this week zero stuff. I'm ready.
26: I was thinking back, other than 2-a-days and other than being exhausted, my biggest couple of 3 days of hurdle was getting used to wearing that daggum helmet on my noggin. My neck hurt. It had nothing to do with hitting anybody. It was carrying that big helmet around on my fat head.
24: Did they actually do a good job of fitting the helmet for your fat head, Keith? Or was one of those deals where if you were the last one in line as an underclassman, you just had to make whatever helmet was left work?
26: It was more of the latter, more of the latter. If any of our listeners saw the videos that were posted, well, the recent football operations tour, and Bob, you were there. You can talk a little bit more about it. I'm always and constantly amazed when they turn those handles and they roll those big shelves of all the equipment, because I think you could have fit the equipment that we had in a pantry in a kitchen somewhere.
24: Yeah, there's nothing quite like being an underclassman and you show up and you're like 170 pounds and they give you the last pair of pants that are left and they're for the 285-pound offensive lineman, right? Here you go. Good luck this year, son.
26: Yeah, anyway. We got athletic tape. Make yourself a belt.
24: Exactly. You're going to have to suck it up. Make it work. All right. We'll talk about the football-only facility in a little bit, but let's talk about practice week, if you will. And it started with Coach Norvell and his staff meeting the media on Monday of this week. He's always been great about doing that in terms of giving media a chance to have on and off the record conversations with his staff. Really kind of an introductory thing outside of maybe an initial press conference with so many new faces. Bob, what were some of your takeaways from Monday?
25: I enjoyed it. We got to eat. We got to sit down and talk a little bit, like you said, off the record, and then move into the, you know, on camera parts of things. And you know, between Jerry Cutts and I, we didn't make it through every assistant coach, I'll be honest. But to have, I had some, you know, extensive one-on-one time with guys like Tony White and Austin Tucker, the new quarterback coach. So to be able to ask a lot of questions, get some depth on the various rooms and the guys. I love Tony White's candor. I think I've said that a lot. Tony probably says things that he shouldn't say, but he keeps himself short of cussing. But I think he's very much high on certain guys. I was kind of stunned that he, for example, said Ashlin Barker is capable of being an all-conference player, maybe even an all-American player in this rover position within this this defense. So, for example, that's one part that I thought was very much a positive, that they like what they've seen from Ashlin Barker this offseason.
24: Well, let's start there, because it was actually the first question that was asked as I'm looking at my notes, and it was – I don't recall who asked it, but the premise of the question is, you know, we talk about the freshmen, we talk about the guys in the portal, but who are guys that have been here that have a chance to emerge? And I thought it was interesting, Norvell's answer. I don't know if he was trying to do it, but he named three guys on defense and then three guys on offense as he went through it. But the defensive guys he mentioned were Daniel Lyons, Deontay McCray, and Ashlin Barker. And then there were separate questions about Barker later on. But he really seemed, you know, and Barker's got good size, and maybe he was discounted a little bit because he came in. It feels like he did. He come in from a JUCO, or he came in from Iowa. Or so? I know he's from Columbus, Georgia, or that area, right? But you can tell the story. But it feels like he wasn't super hyped, and he's been here a couple of years. But when he was healthy last year, he's got good size and physicality for sure.
25: He was an under-the-radar Georgia prep prospect. Columbus went to JUCO up in Iowa, and I think they basically identified him as a talent and said, don't play, because we're going to get you back into the D1 system. And I forget who found him, you know, who connected him to the Florida State staff, but I think that was a good decision, given the eligibility criteria at that time, to get him into D1. And Ash Barker is a guy, I think he cares. I really do think he does care. I know he had the social media incident where he popped off and he wasn't happy with where the program was and a lot of guys were leaving. You know, Mike Norvell kind of brushed that off as, you're an 18 to 22 year old. You have social media right there on your phone. And that was, I think he's basically saying that was a mistake. That was a maturity thing. But to have a guy like Ash, he's been around a long time. I don't think I realized he played a little bit in 2023. So this is year four for him at Florida State. I think he could be a big piece of the defense. And you mentioned Deontay McCray too, like Jacksonville native, has 3-3-5 experience at Western Kentucky. That's a guy who I think he actually played really, really well as far as defending the run last year. Statistically, Deontay was good. And then Daniel Lyons, another guy who's been around for a long time, since 2022. So he's seen the good, he's seen the bad. Now, how big of a piece is he? Does he get more snaps? I think that's to be determined, but when you look at a healthy rotation up front, I think it includes guys like Lyons and McCray.
26: Another common theme that I gleaned from Coach Norvell's comments was some of these guys had some nagging injuries. They had things that didn't end their season, just kept them from participating, let's say, 100% or in all of the games. And maybe just maybe that injury bug has kind of gone somewhere else for 2026.
24: Let's hope so. Depth is always something that magnifies an injury bug, right? If your depth isn't good and some frontline guys get nicked, and we point out, if we go down memory lane, that 2013 team, I'll never forget Jeremy Pruitt. That was his 1 year here. And when I used to talk to him, he said, and he'd come from Alabama, obviously, he said something to me. He said, we got a decent amount of A guys, so we don't have enough B guys, you know, basically the backup guys. He had concerns about their depth, and this was midseason. Turns out it never mattered because everybody was healthy, right? But it gets magnified if you get injuries. But to your point, Keith, it would be nice if, you know, let's have a few less tweaked ankles, shoulders, whatever, and let's just get out there and play.
26: It's the age-old thing that's been talked about for decades. If you can stay healthy, and then when that ball bounces, that 50-50 bounce, it bounces your way. Those are two things that go a long way towards creating things like the 2013 season.
24: I don't know if Bob is still with us. I see technical virtual issues perhaps rearing their head. Bob, are you there? Paging Bob.
25: I am. Not the best freeze frame, right?
24: Yeah. Well, your audio is clean. Yeah, that's not going to be the headshot you put on your resume. But anyway, your thoughts on that and injury bug, depth, that sort of thing, and how Florida State might be prepared to weather that storm if it comes, and it will come.
25: Yeah, and at points, let's talk about maybe defensive back. Late last year, Quindarius Jones played five games. Then you lose him to injury. Jabril Rawls injured in that Clemson game. He's done with injury. So you're really thinner at corner, for example. You know, I was kind of looking at the DB group. It feels like they have plan A, but it feels like they have depth. And you guys were talking about that too. It feels like you have answers. You do have a plan B in the event of an injury. And is that tougher to achieve also in this era where you have a budget where you're paying players to accumulate talent, to develop it through the high school ranks? That can't be easy, but it does feel like they have, specifically to defensive back, it feels like they have answers. Now, the skepticism might come in at other positions. Where do you stand at linebacker beyond Chris Jones? Can you count to seven or eight on the offensive line, that kind of age-old, who's reliable up front? But it feels like at certain positions, you've definitely got an accumulation of depth and a lot of times experience depth too.
24: Keith, it's pretty magical the way he's able to talk without moving his mouth there, don't you think?
26: I'm going to start calling him Jeff Dunham.
24: I mean, that is some good stuff there, Bob. just to finish the thought in terms of guys that had a chance to emerge, we mentioned the defensive guys. On offense, he mentioned Landon Thomas, Andre Otto, and Sam Singleton, which it is easy to lose track of some of the guys when you get caught up in the transfer or the freshman hype. I think Andre Otto is maybe the biggest one there because it's been so long since Florida State's developed somebody on the offensive line. Is that somebody, Bob? I mean, clearly he's got to be in the top seven and in the rotation, but is he a guy that is truly going to emerge up front for them?
25: Yeah, Jerry spent, some extensive time talking with Herb Hand and some of the other writers, and I think among the first guys to come up was Andre Otto, and I think Herb called him a standard bearer, which was an interesting way of saying it, but I think when you contemplate bringing in transfers, you think about they're going to bring in experience and leadership. But also to have a guy like Andre who's been around and he knows not just Florida State, but he knows what Herb Hand wants from the guys in that room. And so Andre, again, I believe a year four guy as a redshirt junior, but he's going to fit in, from what Herb said at left guard, also practicing at some other spots. So I think, again, that's big for recruits. That's big for the future of your program is you have to show that high school guys are going to get a chance to not just play, but eventually start. And I think Andre's always been a very, very entertaining interview. This is a guy who could have gone Ivy League. He had the grades, but, a Key West guy, wanted to come to Florida State. He is, I think he has the right personality, the right mindset, and that's going to be a big piece of the offensive line.
24: It was interesting to see Norvell because, talking about the offensive line, last year's offensive line wound up being pretty good, even though it was all a bunch of new guys, right? But Norvell had a lot of trepidation going into the season because they had all missed spring practice, and he had no idea what those five would look like together. It wound up being okay, but point being, he said flat out he feels better about this group going in than he did last year's group. And again, maybe that's a cohesion thing, not a talent and ceiling thing. I don't know. It just, to me, given that I don't think you'd look at last year's team and say the OL was the issue, It was an interesting comment from Norvell. He clearly seems he appreciates that they were here during the spring.
26: Well, you know, again, from the age-old book, you can have all the talent, and you can have all the upside, but if you have no cohesion, it doesn't matter. And so sometimes just the fact that you've taken 300, 600, 900 snaps over a 6 or 8 month period leading into the season is more valuable than size, strength, or speed, particularly on the OL.
24: Let's do this. Florida State football practice starts today. We're just through segment one here. We'll take a break, continue to react to Mike Norvell's comments from this week and Bob's conversations, what he can share anyway with some of the rest of the staff and that football-only facility, which is basically the Ritz-Carlton of these football-only facilities, I would say, at this point. Anyway, we'll take a break, come back, front row Noles Seminole sidelines right after this.
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24: Back on Front Row Noles Seminole sidelines. Okay, Bob, we talked about some of the guys we hadn't really thought about, maybe guys that have been here that are coming back and can emerge. Another interesting answer, a lot of times coaches will pump the brakes when asked about highly touted freshmen, because they don't want to create too much hype. But Norvell was asked about some of the freshman receivers and if they have a chance to fit in the mix. And he didn't hesitate at all on Jason Lopez and Devin Carter. I mean, he just went right in and basically said it's absolutely up to them how much they're going to play and what their role is. But they are definitely on the fast track, and he has high expectations. I'm paraphrasing. But again, that's not what you always hear when you have somebody come in. A lot of times you're, well, they're still young, they're growing, they got to fit in, that kind of thing. What'd you think about those comments?
25: I think it's been pretty consistent, you know, even going back to the spring. I think they've been really high on Devin Carter, and that I've kind of used the term that Devin is college prepared. I don't love to say college ready, but college prepared from the standpoint of he played a lot in high school, was very productive. Dexter Carter developing him as a football player to be in this position, to be successful. I think Devin Carter's film in high school is very entertaining. He's a fun, slippery receiver. He can kind of find those holes in the secondary pretty well. I think he's got decent size, again, for a true freshman. Jason Lopez, again, I've talked about how they used him at Pro Day. He was catching passes from Tommy Castellanos, and he really saw that he kind of looked like that slot receiver. He looked really, really fun and has really soft hands. You can kind of see how it could glide around the basketball court, too. So I think we know Deuce Robinson, Mekhi Dansey, even Javon Boggs, despite those injuries, what he could be. But then the next question is, what does the depth look like? And is there a drop-off at all? I'm still fascinated by the Jason Lopez component of, you know, when I've been out at basketball, he hasn't been there. So I know he's focused on football now, but he has juggled football and basketball. What does that look like for him as far as learning and juggling two really tough sports to grasp new schemes and such? But I don't want to put numbers on catch totals and such with these young guys. I just think they're going to play, and how much they can block or how much they can catch and contribute is to be determined. But I think the coaches are going to put them out there for sure.
26: Another thing that's in their advantage, Bob, my opinion, is the fact that you've got Deuce and you got Dansey. It is in their personal and professional best interest that there be some other receivers that are some threats, so that defenses can't just load up on them. So their willingness to pour into these freshmen early and move them along, push them along, lead them along, whatever term you want to use, benefits the team, but it also benefits them. That's one area where maybe being a little bit selfish can be a little bit more team-oriented.
25: Yeah, I think Deuce and Mekhi are going to get a lot of attention, you know, for different reasons. Deuce being 6'6 and that 1,000-yard guy, and Mekhi for having the high-end track speed. And then, oh, yeah, if you've got a Devin or a Jason, you know, kind of running that quick slant or you're just using the speed to get open, defenses can't cover everything. I mean, you can gear up to stop one or two things maybe, but I'm not sure three or four things can really be stopped unless you've got just elite talent somehow. But again, in the end, I'm not sure defenses are geared to stop everything. And you're just throwing a lot of different options out there. Now it's up to Ashton Daniels to make the right decisions and get the ball in those playmakers' hands. But I think when we move eventually that discussion to Ashton, you like the talent surrounding him. And it's not just Deuce and Mekhi.
24: To the point you raised a little while back about how many catches for the freshman.

0: he's ready to take that step, Bob?
1: I think we just have to remind ourselves, again, high school running back who caught passes, freshman running back who was being trained to be a receiver by his position coach, David Johnson, at that point. But really, last year was year one as a receiver. So you're starting at the foundation. And I think defense has figured out what Mekhi Dienzie's best pitches were to some extent. You know, they knew it was going to maybe be the end around or the post or the fly. Well, again, can he run the quick slant? Can he run the full route tree? What does he look like in various down and distance situations? I think, again, there is speed there, but he's had great hands, right? I think what's the next step is a great question. Again, to me, it's not the numbers. It's catch the ball. Can we see him in different routes within the tree? And again, helping move the chains.
2: Well, and if you can get your quarterback out of the pocket, which Daniels is equipped to do, that changes everything on a defense. And, you know, we're at the time of the year, gang, where we're all optimistic and we all think everything's going to be positive. And there are a lot of positives. But you got to get out of the chute quick. And that's why starting practice today and getting ready for fall camp and getting ready for that first game. You can have all the talent in the world, but you got to win ball games.
0: If it was baseball, it would be February, right? Hope springs eternal. We're in right. Spring training. Fall camp will be long and grueling. You want to stay healthy and all that. Bob, the non-sexy position on offense, well, outside of OL, but tight end. I mentioned Landon Thomas briefly, and I think we all like what his ability is. They've got a decent amount of guys there. Where do you think emerges at that position?
1: I think that's probably – I know offensive line is the biggest question mark for everybody, and you have to start five. I'm not sure we have a good feel on tight end. I think Landon Thomas is the guy that a lot of people expect him to take a step forward in year three, but he hasn't really been that blocker. He hasn't really been a consistent pass catcher. I think if this is his opportunity is here, I think it is here for him to be a guy within this offense. Desirio Ryles, you know, had some good moments at East Carolina, kind of a late bloomer. Reminded that he was a high school quarterback, too, in the Jacksonville area. So what does he look like as a tight end? It's sort of a room that's a mystery. Again, I think he'd love to have Randy Pittman instead, but Randy moved on to SMU. So I think there are big questions at tight end.
0: All right, we'll get the dogs under control. We'll take a break and roll on. I want to pose what I think is the biggest question for this team, and I'll do that when we come back on Front Row Knowles and Seminole Sidelines.
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6: Anthony Fauci not cooperating with Republicans today as he invoked the Fifth Amendment, declining to answer questions from senators in that Republican-led committee hearing about his handling of the COVID-19 pandemic. The move injects new drama into the lingering tensions between Fauci and Republican lawmakers. The deadline has come and gone for the Trump administration to ask the Supreme Court to reconsider its rejection of the president's birthright citizenship restrictions. The president vowed to seek a rehearing shortly after the High Court issued its 6-3 ruling back in June. The court has not agreed, incidentally, to rehear any argued case in more than 50 years. The 16-year-old who opened fire at Georgia High School back in 2024, killing four people, has been sentenced to life in prison without the possibility of parole. Colt Gray was 14 when he carried out that deadly rampage at Appalachia High School that made him legally ineligible.
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7: A registered sex offender is facing more than 40 charges following a child sexual abuse material investigation in Leon County. Deputies say 51-year-old Christian Scott Taylor was arrested Monday after investigators received a cyber tip from the National Center for Missing and Exploited Children. Taylor is charged with more than 40 counts of aggravated possession of child sexual abuse material, along with failing to register an email address. The investigation remains ongoing. One man is deceased after a two-vehicle crash in southeast Tallahassee. Tallahassee police say the wreck happened around 2:10. Sunday morning at the intersection of Appalachia Parkway and Capitol Circle Southeast. An adult man was taken to

0: the hospital where he was later pronounced deceased. Police have not released his identity, and it is not clear how many others were involved. The crash remains under investigation. This is Rachel Linnea with your Real Talk 93.3 Local News Update. 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
1: Here's your Tallahassee weather report.
2: We have cooked up quick this midday and are already in the mid-90s. We will warm a little more into the upper 90s by the late afternoon. Speaking of the late afternoon, there is still a threat of severe weather after 2 p.m. until 8 p.m. Our biggest threat will be damaging wind gusts around 60 miles per hour and frequent lightning. Tornado chances are low but cannot be ruled out completely. From the ABC 27 First to Know Weather Center, I'm meteorologist Ryan Gold.
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7: Great news, everybody. If you're watching on the Osceola's YouTube channel, Signs of Life from Bob Ferrante. We have moved off of that frozen image. He's actually going again. Bob, you still good? You good?
8: Yeah. I'm here. I'm happy.
7: All right. Keith, are you with us?
9: I'm not hearing anything, gents.
7: Oh, Keith is not hearing anything. All right, let me pause. Well, segment three coming in 3, 2, 1. Great news, everybody. Signs of Life, if you're watching on the YouTube channel for Bob Ferrante. He is moving. So good news there. He gave everybody a thumbs up. All right, here's the question, Bob, and we mentioned a couple of these names early on, but it's really the defensive line. I like what Florida State has in the secondary, and I think the linebacker play will be improved with the one big name they brought in, plus the other guys that have been in the system for a while. But no Daryl Jackson up front, and it just feels like a lot of, if everything goes right, if this guy develops, if he's what we expected, if the light finally goes on, it feels like a lot of those qualifiers up front, if everybody stays healthy. So tell me I'm wrong.
8: I think there's a lot of that projections across not just Florida State, but college football. But I think you're right. I mean, Daryl Jackson did a lot of the dirty work. And I think his numbers, his stats weren't great. His Pro Football Focus grades weren't great. But he did allow other guys around him to find success. And again, I think Deontay McCray, Mandrell Desir, Daryl Desir, too, good examples of that. In an election year, I use the term candidates a lot. I think there's a lot of good candidates to take a step forward in their development. And Mike Norvell's talked about how Mandrell and Daryl are different guys in year two. They know the expectations and the coaching and what the calendar looks like and how to take care of your body. And so, again, there's not... I don't know if there's a high-end guy. Is there a first-round pick in the 27 draft or second-round pick out of this group? Well, no. But I think there might be enough guys. Tony White's called him twitchy, faster. And the interesting storyline is he's pushed back on the narrative of they don't have enough beef up front to stop the run, which I think is still the main question for us. Can Florida State defend the run better, set the edge better? He's kind of pushed back on it. He thinks he's got the right bodies. You know, Mike Norvell's talked about Kevin Wynn, too. He came in at 340. He's now around that 315 to 320. Yes, I think we're right to have questions. And because we can't see it, because we don't have access to spring game, to scrimmages and such, it's going to remain a mystery. I think you just have to kind of see how it plays out. It's one of the things, we're just not going to know anything about the O-line and D-line until game one, and then maybe even game two and game three. It's just the reality of where it stands.
9: It is an interesting paradigm, though, because, you know, the 330, 340, you know, run stoppers, but still can get some push and collapse that pocket against the quarterback a little bit while you give your edge rushers that should be the twitchy, fast, more athletic ones. It's going to be interesting to see that play out, because the downside is it appears that there's been intent to have kids lose some weight and gain some quickness. And so if you go 3, 4, 5 games and that ends up not being something that worked, you do put yourself in the position to be the recipient of some criticism.
8: Yeah, and the other thing, KJ, I'm trying to work through is, like, I don't know what Florida State's best 11 is, but every time I try to calculate what the best 11 is on defense, I lean toward 4 defensive linemen. And getting Rylan Kennedy in as kind of that versatile end who can move around, which leaves 2 linebackers. You know there's going to be 5 DBs. I don't know what a 3-3-5 looks like personnel-wise, as well as I think the 4-2-5 makes sense, just with getting more bodies up front to be at the immediate attack as far as stopping the run.
9: Well, I would submit to you that the 3-3-5, you have a more than a handful of plays where you take a linebacker out and you put someone that's a little bit bigger in, and it becomes a 4-2-5. You really haven't changed the scheme. You've just adjusted the calls, if that makes sense.
10: Do we have the numbers on how many, you know, percentage of time they had 4 men versus 3 men last year? Because we spent a lot of time talking about the 3-3-5, and it feels like there was an awful lot of 4-man front. I don't know what the numbers were, and I certainly don't know the breakdown beyond that in terms of, you know, down and distance and formation when they would do it, that sort of thing.
9: Well, the beauty of it, when it's working well, is it gives you all that flexibility. I mean, that's an advantage of the 3-3-5.
10: Yeah, clearly that's the idea behind it. Bob, in working the room with the assistants, and I will come back to one last thing Norvell said, not specific to this year's team, but what else from talking with some of the assistants, some for the first time, some for plenty of times, resonated that you can share?
8: I'll share one that Jerry got, because, you know, Jerry loves his linebackers, and he sat down with Ernie Sims for a good amount of time. I think, you know, his first question was, did you play in a 3-3-5, and then how did you get acclimated to one? And Ernie talked about, you know, under Mickey Andrews, he was in a 4-3. In the NFL, a lot of times he was in a 4-3, and then they went nickel, so 4-2-5. But as he got into coaching, Fort Atlantic and South Florida in particular got into the 3-3-5. That's what their coordinator subscribed to as a scheme. So Ernie's got some good experiences that I didn't really know about or think about. Ernie's got a little bit of a foundation there, whereas I think John Papuchas candidly said he had never coached it, hadn't been in it, and he was the linebacker coach last year. Could be an advantage there for Ernie. I think Ernie's got a nice energy. Everybody in the room respects him, knows that 20 years ago he was that guy. So I think Ernie has a love for this position, love for Florida State, and an understanding, I think, of the scheme that really could be very helpful too.
10: We're getting closer to 25 years ago with Ernie, aren't we? What year did he come out of high school?
9: Let's don't talk about years, because I played with Ernie's dad. Let's don't talk about years.
10: Noted. Noted. I remember being at his signing, whatever year that is, coming out of North Florida Christian before he went to FSU. Well, we'll see on what that defense, you know, football comes. For all the talk we have about the quarterback and the skill guys and the touchdown celebrations and the corner that's got no memory, and, you know, Keith, even you would admit it comes down to those the big uglies up front on the OL and the DL at the end of the day.
9: That's where it starts, and most of the time it'll end if that's not very good.
10: Yeah, amen to that. All right, Bob, do you want to anything else on that, and then we'll get to the football only facility in our final segment.
8: Yeah, I mean, we've got a bunch of good videos on the Osceola YouTube channel. Talked with Austin Tucker. Again, this is his first year as a full, you know, as the full quarterback coach. He had been around the program as an analyst and all that, working with different positions. But I thought Austin, you know, really had some nice things to say about, you know, Ashton Daniels building that confidence. Kevin Sperry, how he's kind of, you know, he didn't win the quarterback competition, but he's channeled, I think, his growth moving forward. Malachi Marshall, I know we've talked a lot about the junior college quarterback too. Malachi coming in summer and acclimating himself to the rest of the offense, being a leader, being a guy in that room. So I think you look at some of those younger options, what they can look like maybe in future years, but also, again, I'm very, very curious with these guarantee games. What does Kevin Sperry look like? Do you get Malachi Marshall some snaps? I always say that's the reason to go to some of these New Mexico State, Central Arkansas type games, is you get to see a little bit of the depth of the roster, especially at quarterback too.
10: All right. Well, the fun starts today. The grind, the grueling nature of fall camp. What time are they practicing at, Bob? I didn't look that closely at that since we're not in.
8: Yeah, we have interviews at 11 with Coach Norvell, so I would think they'd hit the field 8:45, 9.
10: Yeah, because if you haven't noticed, Keith, and it wasn't this way back in your day, but it's pretty hot now in July and August. Back when you played and had those three-a-days, it was like 65 degrees over the summer, right, in Florida?
9: Well, with the nice breeze off of the Gulf, yes.
10: Yeah, exactly. There's always a great breeze in Tallahassee this time of year. Excellent point. All right, we'll take a break, come back, and continue on Firmo Knowles and Seminole Sidelines.
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11: They let the media in on Friday to the football-only facility. And when I tell you that place is like Fort Knox, I think it's easier to get into Fort Knox, actually. I mean, you walk in and it's like retina scans and like fingerprints, and it looks like a Mission Impossible movie. To, you know, you got to be Tom Cruise to get in there. So I guess they opened the door for you, Bob, and you walked right through. So you got the royal treatment. What was the initial reaction?
12: I think it's a really beautiful building, spare no expense, and it's got the space that I think the program really needed. Again, the Moore Athletic Center had 40,000 square feet devoted to football. This is 150,000 square feet. So just from having the elbow room, but as we talked about earlier, you know, the equipment room, the space to have everybody's helmets and shoulder pads and jerseys and such. And it feels like everything was very well thought out. Now, the price tag is pretty phenomenal. But when you walk down those hallways, I think you can see from some of those videos, what I really liked about it was the nod to the past, the nod to the past teams, the All-Americans, the draft picks. And it's all right there. It's all right there for the recruits to see. It's all right there for the current players to see. I think that's got to be part of your daily motivation, is to see how this program was built. And then, oh, yeah, the practice field is right there.
11: Bob, there is no price tag on success. You know that. That's probably one of the mantras somewhere in there. Was that painted on one of the walls there? Keith, have you been through it yet?
13: I have not.
11: I'll say this. Not that these guys need to count steps, but you will get your steps in going from one end of the building to the other on that. I mean, the locker room alone feels like you just walked from the goal line to the opposite 30, you know, just the length of the locker room there to get from one side to the other. Yeah, I remember going through. I was fortunate. William Barnum Floyd, you guys may have heard of him, who has a little pull within the program and who I work with on the radio side. He lined up a tour for the radio crew last year. I forget when it was, pretty soon after it opened. And his jaw was on the floor when he went through it. He kept going, "Block, how can you not be excellent? How can you not be great with all this?" And of course I had to be the glass half empty guy, right, KJ? So I said, "Well, you could get a little fat and happy just kicking back here at the juice bar and, you know, looking at all these fancy things and thinking, the AC is nice." I mean, so that would be the opposite side of the coin. But no, clearly they have every tool you could possibly need or want, from virtual reality to an indoor, basically walkthrough area. I don't know what they call that room. I mean, the weight room, the nutrition, more athletic training things than you know what to do with. You know, I don't even think you have to do any work in physical therapy anymore. They have all the machines that do it for you. That was a joke. But, I mean, it's just a lot. It is a lot.
14: The two things that jumped out at me, and I first saw the first of the two at Clemson, and it didn't make any sense to me until I processed it, but that was the barbershop. So they can have folks come in, but more importantly, a lot of the kids cut each other's hair. And as our folks on YouTube can see, my hair started turning gray, and then it started turning loose, and so I just took it all off. So my barber, I actually sleep with. That's how I get my hair cut. But that aspect is something that just was not on the radar, you know, for a long, long time. And the other part, and you alluded to it, Tom, but all of the rehab stuff, the pools and the technical equipment, it really is amazing how much improvement they can make to kids after surgeries and that type of thing. I used to tell people 20 years ago, and we're not to it yet, but we're getting closer. You know, you buy a classic car. You may go in and just, you know, update the brakes and change all the fluids and change all the hoses and all that stuff just because you're the new owner of this, you know, 69 Camaro. Well, I used to think you're a freshman, you're coming out of high school, they do these tests, and they just go in and do and tighten up your rotator cuff and maybe trim a little of your cartilage out of your right knee. And that would be like maintenance stuff, not related to any given injury. Well, now they do it without the surgery part. They can actually improve things, if they ever identify them, through all of the training and rehab equipment they have. It's way beyond my pay grade, that's for sure.
11: They've had underwater treadmills for years now, right, to reduce the wear and tear on the joints when you're coming back. Now they have I don't even know what it's called, but it's basically like it's a treadmill like you're on the moon, right? Like there's no gravity in there. I mean, to reduce, so it's not underwater, but that's what they have now. It's just crazy. Anything else stick out to you? They don't have a slide like at Clemson, Keith. They don't have that.
14: I don't think they have a nap room. Do they have a nap room?
11: I mean, I forget what's at the locker rooms, if they have
14: nap. See, I think the way I looked at it, you could go to the locker room. Each of the lockers have those nice big chairs that are physically in the locker.
11: Yeah.
14: If you want to take a little siesta, you just go in there and cover your eyes.
11: Yeah, it's a nap pod. Anyway, it's certainly very nice. They've got all you could want there, and the stadium obviously was redone. Those were storylines more last year than this year, but it is nice that we're beyond that, and Florida State has that in its back pocket. Just a couple minutes ago, I'll go back to one last thing. To me, it was a look of relief, Bob, on Mike Norvell's face when he was asked about the 5-for-5 rule, which is not officially the law of the land yet, but it feels like it's headed that way. And when I say relief, you could just tell that it's tedious to say, okay, I've got Devin Carter, but he can only play 4 games this year. So let's think about it. We want him to play the first two. Well, maybe we'll have him play just one of the first two because we might need him at Alabama. And then we'll sit him down for 2 games. And can we play him now? It's late in the year. Wait. Oh, well, he's already played 4 games. And you no longer have to have those 3 staff positions dedicated to what that is. If the guy can play and help you, just get out there and play. I mean, he didn't say it this way, but that's kind of what it felt like in his answer.
12: And again, this popped up last year, and a lot of guys ended up sitting down the stretch because they didn't want to burn a year of eligibility. That was a case with Kevin Wynn and Kevin Sperry. And even Ashton Daniels only played 4 games last year at Auburn. He skipped a guarantee game so that he had the chance to play one more year of college football. This was a mess. This was a true mess for college football coaches. And I still argue this is great for other sports too, so that you can play guys in a baseball game. If you play one game, you would have lost a year of eligibility last spring, but now the whole rule has changed. I think it's great for player development. You get some guys on the field, and again, look to other sports. You get somebody on the field, they get the chance to get meaningful reps, and then you can go back and watch the film. I think it's really, really good. I think it shows the depth of the roster. It helps you overcome injuries down the stretch. If you get to a bowl game and you have some opt-outs or some injuries, guys who need to get something cleaned up and can't go in a bowl, you can look to some of the younger guys on the roster. I feel like this is a real positive 5-for-5. The other component is, Mike Norvell says, they have to factor in retention. So the high school signing class, they expect to be smaller in this 2027 cycle because they feel like they have to retain guys. So they have to allocate to 105 and kind of factor that in too. It's an interesting time to be in the roster management business.
14: Another aspect that doesn't get talked about, Bob, is you may have a kid as a coach, you know he needs the red shirt, but he's 18, 19 years old and he doesn't believe you. So you shut him down, he's going to immediately head to the transfer portal.
12: Yeah.
11: Well, if not that, that's where I was going, Keith, with my question to you is, you know, if you're the fourth string guy, but you know you've already played four games, well, I guess you're not really the fourth string guy anymore, right? So how hard are you?
14: Where's your motivation?
11: Where's your motivation? And now, in theory, you can be the eighth string guy, and it could be that you could play even if you've played, you know, four games already. So
14: not only that, even if you only get four snaps or six snaps, you're more focused in practice. You're more aware of what's going on. You feel like more of the team. When you're sitting out the redshirt year, to me, and this is old fashioned, it's like when you get injured. Everybody talks about injuries, but one aspect of the injury they don't talk about is you're no longer a member of the team. You're not out there grinding. You're not out there improving. You're not out there seeing what you can do. You feel lost. I was fortunate. I never had a significant injury, but I played with kids that did, and they would tell you, man, I'm not helping my team. I'm not with my buddies. I'm not doing what I came here to do. That's mentally fatiguing.
11: You never had a significant injury, Keith, but you can't lift your arms above your head, right? Have you gotten that fixed? Oh, okay. Look at that.
12: Wow.
14: Oh,
11: look at that. We'll close with this, Keith. You mentioned you commented on your hair, and this is not anything on Bobby Bowden or your age. It's just that we're in a different time, and I know you have a letter, maybe in your ego room, that addresses how you are to show up for your first fall camp and how long your hair can be. So please do share.
14: Well, the two aspects, and this is not politically correct, but remember the times. This is 50 years ago, 49 years ago. But the letter clearly said that the black players could not have the afro. I think it was more than 1.5 inch. For those that don't know, black folks used to, particularly the males, used to have this thing called an afro. And then for the white guys, white boys, your hair could not flip up underneath the back of your helmet. I think it had in there no facial hair. I know it had no visible tattoos. You weren't supposed to have any visible tattoos. Boy, would that be hard to enforce today.
11: Different time. Well, that was half a century ago. Not half a century. Yeah, half a century ago. Now I'm referencing your age. Sorry, Keith.
14: Hey, how about the new thing I've learned? When instead of saying in 1977 or 1980, at my age, I'm supposed to reference, well, that was back in the 1900s.
11: Yeah, my kids enjoy doing that. My kids, I don't want to talk too far out of school in case she hears me, but while my wife and I are only 10 months apart in age, she was born in the 60s and I was born in the 70s. And that may come up a time or two, if you know what I'm saying, when the kids reference our age. Like, hey.
14: Boy, you better make sure you don't make it come up.
11: Yeah, there's no chance she listens to this show. But anybody who does, who knows her, I appreciate you staying off her Facebook and don't text her. All right, we're out of time. We'll do this again next week. For Bob and Keith, I'm Tom. Thanks for tuning in to Front Row Knowles Seminole Sidelines.
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21: As Jacksonville Jaguars training camp is getting underway, the team making a couple roster moves. They have signed Corey Ballantyne to their 90-man roster. He is taking the spot of Dane Jackson, who has been placed on the reserve retired list. Ballantyne played 5 games for the Cowboys and 1 game for the Patriots last season. Over his career, he has also played for the Giants, Jets, Lions, and Packers. The Tampa Bay Buccaneers are no longer going to negotiate with quarterback Baker Mayfield. That is according to a report from the Tampa Bay Times. Mayfield had said that if they were going to get a contract extension done, he wanted it done before training camp got started. I'm Matt Pauly, Real Talk 93.3.
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0: 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A fine Balls McWednesday to you and yours. 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All those things. Thanks for doing it. First day of the season, officially, because practice begins today. So they have done that. Mike Norvell speaks after Florida State's football's first preseason practice. Did so. Nothing of any real great reveal or even all that much in the way of interesting. That's normal. First day of practice. Of course, I wouldn't suspect much, but it's nice. It's nice to have it underway. It's nice to know. You got to get past these pajama practices, as everybody calls them. Mike himself called that today, and get right into it, because they got a scrimmage in a week, less than a week, 6 days?
1: Yeah, Tuesday.
0: So they got a scrimmage Tuesday. Boy, that, you know, you brought that up the other day, and the more I think about it, Tom, that is nuts. So they can't practice in pads today. They practice, but they're not in pads. And they can't practice in pads tomorrow. And so, you know, tomorrow's Thursday. Day after that is Friday. They scrimmage on Tuesday.
1: And then they do it again next Sunday. So two scrimmages next week.
0: Well, you know, I get when you play a week zero game, you got to get out and get after it. You got to get moving. But damn, man, that seems quick. Seems quick. You know, in the NFL, they do that a lot these days with all the rules changes and what you can and can't do with practice. Now, the one thing, you know, we've heard people talk about this before with the National Football League. By the time you get to the league, you've pretty much proven you know how to tackle somebody. And these guys, because the money is so great and outlandish, then they understand it is a keep yourself together year round. There's no, you know, you might get a week or two, maybe 3 weeks somewhere along the way, where you take it to the islands and you chill and you're not doing much in the way of intense body focus, workout, nutrition, and all that. You might get to let yourself go ever so infrequently. So those guys kind of show up ready to play, and they've played so much football that it's kind of just understood you could put the pads on them tomorrow, and those guys, they get it. They're ready. Their bodies are ready. But you do have to callous yourself. You know, and every, you guys, most of you watching this, a lot of you anyhow, certainly played football. And if you've ever boxed, you know this. But, you know, it's true. You got to callous yourself. You got to get yourself ready for contact. I think at every level that's true. Now, maybe to a lesser extent when you've done it so frequently for so long. You know, you're a 30-year-old man who's been playing football since he was 12. Yeah, you could probably expedite the process a little bit. But, boy, it does strike me as odd to just ratchet it up like that. I'm not being critical. I mean, I know they got to get after it. And a lot of what they do, these early practices, with the rules being what they are, I don't know how fruitful they are. You want to get into hitting. You want to get to the process. As I say, get to the getting. Let's find out who's what. We got position battles. We've got people that need to compete, and they need to compete by hitting. We need to see who can handle the rigors of that on a day-to-day basis, who's going to come up and be the more physical player. So I get wanting to launch into that, but boy, oh boy, a scrimmage Tuesday seems awfully close.
1: Maybe that's the point here for them, is that they want to get people's attention very quickly. And perhaps, I don't know what it's going to lay out as. Usually Mike Norvell will describe a little bit more of it as you get closer to the scrimmage. What the, you know, is it situational, red zone? Is it everybody? Is it the young kids? Part of me wonders if this might not be some of the younger guys and some of the role players that participate in scrimmage number one, and then maybe scrimmage two on the weekend.
0: You get it on a little bit more.
1: You get it on with some of the veterans.
0: Yeah, you bring them into the fold.
1: You allow them to acclimate. I don't know. We'll see. He usually describes it again as you get into it, but no Norvell tomorrow, and then we get him back, I think, on Friday when the pads come on. Because I think it's only 2 days of acclimation now. That's what it sounded like Mike said today, anyway, at the podium.
0: Yeah, I thought it was interesting. I went to warchant.com this morning, and I know you posted just about an hour ago with Norvell's video speaking after practice. But I was looking at the FSU preseason questions. How many wins will it take for Mike Norvell to keep his job? Which we get asked everywhere we go. We get asked
1: every day. The whole
0: it's on the boards. It's all of it, right? But you know what? I don't care about that story per se. I'm not saying you shouldn't if you're out there. I cared about the picture that accompanied the picture. I mean, the story, because I'm reminded that if that Garnet was just a little bit better, I do love that version of our uniforms. For those that can't see it or aren't on WarChant.com, it's the Garnet pants with the white top and the Garnet numbers. I do love that version. It's even more regal than we already are. It's a good version. I'd like a little bit better Garnet, as would you.
1: Yeah, yeah. I think, you know, for example, if you take a look at the homepage at WarChant.com, since we're just plugging the hell out of it, good idea.
0: You're going to look at the shirts or Mike Norvell's shirt and
1: Mike
0: say that's
1: Norvell's
0: the better?
1: Shirt on the left-hand
0: yeah,
1: side.
0: That's the one.
1: That's what you want right there.
0: That's the Garnet.
1: Next to it, it gets progressively more purple or brownish red. But you want a little, you want some more red to that Garnet. It doesn't have to be 1993, you know, NC State or Maryland red. It doesn't have to be like that. And it has been in our history. We've had a lot of different shades of Garnet or red. The red in the 90s almost looked like the Kansas City Chiefs uniform with the yellow outline of the numbers.
0: Yeah, you're
1: right.
0: It
1: wasn't that far off from the Chiefs. But, man, we had it from about 2008 to 2013. We were right there, man.
0: It's awfully early for us to lament our uniforms issues, especially with so many other issues. But
1: well, I wasn't thinking of it, but you know I can't help myself when you lay it out there on the Garnet color. That's something I cannot restrict myself.
0: So in some ways, you can be grateful to the fact that the on-field product, meaning the wins and the losses, have distracted you from the frustrations of the uniform combos that have failed us as well.
1: That's true. They got closer. The funny thing was when they rolled it out at the spring game a couple of years ago that they were refreshing and getting rid of the 2014 uniforms, whatever that, you know, ignition tradition was. You remember the photos they put out there? It was red Garnet. When they released it,
0: yeah,
1: like, we'll see.
0: Yeah, we'll see. Yeah,
1: and then they came out. I'm like, it's in between. It's better. It got better, but we can still go a little bit farther. And if there's ever a new administration, my resume stands. I can be the ambassador of Garnet. I could be on the Garnet Council. I'm happy to be there.
0: You'd want to lead the way.
1: Absolutely, I'd head that. Yes, that's a boardroom. I'd sit at the head of the table like Gus did last year in Mike's chair.
0: Yesterday. Because it was a Tuesday and we did seminal headlines, and then afterwards was the bonus hour where I had that interview with Mr. Fabiano. She was great. If you haven't gone and listened to that interview, you should. I thought it was enlightening, and I think we're going to have him on as a regular guest given his insights and expertise. But what we didn't get to do, and you and I get to do it here, and it's no shock, the first place votes in the ACC voting for by the media for conference standings came out. I thought it was more interesting than where we placed. I wasn't shocked where we placed. But instead, I laughed. Three first place votes for FSU. Who are the three? Because I can tell you, I had a vote and I voted, but I did not vote us as one. So, in fact, I had us right where we finished in the voting. I think I had us actually at 10th, and we finished at 11th. I don't have it in front of me, but I think that's right. I had us at 10th in the ACC.
1: Those things are always a year behind, I find, because we were picked.
0: Well, we were 7th last year.
1: I remember in yeah, well, that's true. I mean, you know, that's crazy. But I remember in 13, it was Clemson, unanimous, and we were the badasses on the block in 2013. And in 14... we defended, but then we were also in 15 and Clemson took over the conference. Like,
0: yeah,
1: there's just,
0: yeah.
1: It's a little bit behind. But the three first place votes.
0: That made me laugh.
1: One of them has to be the Phil Steele. Phil Steele loves us.
0: It could have been Phil Steele. That's a good guess. I really would love to identify the members of the media that voted Florida State as number one in the ACC, ahead of Miami, ahead of SMU, ahead of... You know, frankly, if you wanted to do it, you would only be stunned. Stunned. I mean, wow, stunned. If you said Florida State was ahead of Miami. So if you voted Florida State number one, and you're one of the three people who did that, you had them ahead of Miami, which is insane. Now, it's not insane. It's not to have Florida State ahead of LSU, I mean, Louisville, excuse me, or Georgia Tech, or even SMU and Clemson. I wouldn't vote that way, and I did not vote that way. But you're not crazy. You're kind of crazy if you voted us over Miami at this point.
1: There's a couple of things. One, I sense Christmas treeing going on in some of the ballots. And then two, if you listen to, and we have these on the channel, like those 45-minute breakouts where the players have to answer every question. It's kind of like the Super Bowl media night where whoever's up there can ask a question. Some of the most idiotic, confusing questions you'll ever hear, because I think people are farming for engagement rather than trying to understand more about the football program.
0: Sure.
1: So they're trying to get people to spin a wheel. Although we did that in a good way because we gave away a tailgate thing the Wake Up War Chant guys did to Jamaica Knoll. But like spinning a wheel like, oh, the hardest thing about practice. Those are the people I guarantee are like, oh, Florida State seems cool. They were very nice to me. We got the most engagement from them on Instagram. Let's go with them, number one.
0: Yeah, so it's just influencers.
1: I think so.
0: It's not real people. Like, not people that matter. I mean, influencers are useless people, but you, like that. Okay, fair enough. First place votes went 165 for Miami to the next closest was 7 with Clemson. I was surprised.
1: Stanford got one, didn't they?
0: Stanford got a first place vote.
1: That's right, yeah. Dare me to do it. Oh, my God, you did it.
0: Blanks and giggles going on there. Blanks and giggles. No, it was overwhelmingly Miami, the other part of that story, which is, again, doesn't come as a surprise, but when you let it wash over you, when you think about it, it can really piss you off if you sit down and let it linger. You let it marinate in it to think about Florida State and not have it be bizarre, not have it be outlandish, not have it be on a lark or somebody trying to be funny or play a gag. To have Florida State as voted at the ACC kickoff to be the 11th place finisher in the ACC, and that isn't jarring to you. That doesn't seem odd to you. That doesn't strike you as, what in the world? What kind of bizarro world are we? The fact that you can see Florida State 11 behind Duke, behind Pitt, behind Va Tech, behind NC State, behind Virginia, behind Georgia Tech, and then obviously Clemson, Louisville, SMU, and Miami.
1: Well, they all spend more, Jeff.
0: To have that be the ranking and have you not be shocked, outraged, surprised, devastated, really speaks to the depths of which Florida State has fallen.
1: For example, there was a segment in the first hour of yesterday's Seminole Headlines I was listening to, and you guys were talking about to what extent in the Florida game was it that Florida State laid down, or to what extent was it that Florida State was powerless to do anything against Florida's rushing attack? Neither one of those is acceptable, but that's a conversation that's being had.
0: Yeah, to whom do you lay the most blame at the feet of?
1: That you're weak or that you didn't care to be there? And that is a reasonable conversation to have without somebody stopping everybody mid-sentence and saying, wait a minute, at Florida State University, the football program, not the basketball program, not the women's basketball program, not any other program, but the football program, we're debating whether Florida State laid down because they didn't care to play another game.
0: Well, I'm not debating that. I think they just got overwhelmed and overpowered. They weren't good enough.
1: Yeah, or they just were overpowered and they weren't good enough against Florida.
0: Mm. Yeah, it's that one.
1: Whichever one it is, the hell, man. This is Florida State. That's just, it's reprehensible. But if you were to live in that place, you'd never come out of the rage-filled recap of the last 2 years, which is just, it's all that. There's very little good.
0: Yeah, like people wake up in California, and they're Cal graduates, probably have a good job, but they see themselves ranked 12th, and they go, not much of a football power around here, are we? Okay. I miss the Aaron Rodgers days. But, you know, they lament a few things there. Wake is like, pockets of goodness every now and again, but we are Wake. It's a very small campus. Not a lot of people.
1: Our earth science department whoops ass.
0: Syracuse people should be a little pissed because they wake up and see themselves voted as 14th, and they got more pride than that. They're not a great program, but, I mean, damn it, man. They've fallen on hard times. North Carolina which is, again, not an elite football program by any stretch, but there's no excuse for North Carolina to be weighing in at 15th. They have resources. There's no call for that nonsense. And then the others would go, yeah, Boston College. It's like, yeah, we're Boston College. This is what we got. I mean, Bill O'Brien has had a rough go. 7-6 his first year. Everybody thought, that's promising. We're going to the Pinstripe Bowl. All right. But 2-10 last year, and his job security in question, and not a lot of prospects looking forward. Stanford people see it, and they go, okay. Yeah, I mean, we're not very good. We're in the midst of an overhaul. We had an interim coach last year in Frank Wright. Tavita Pritchard is now the guy, and nobody knows who that is. But he's now the coach there at Stanford, and so that's where you're at. They see themselves that way. But damn it, man, when you look at Florida State, and they come in at 11, it's no shock. I'm not revealing anything that people are surprised by. I just think that every now and again, and you're right, it's not best to just linger in this world, but every now and again, you need to remind yourself how absurd it is that we are in a position to where passively, you see the headline of the predicted order of finish in the ACC. You click on the button just to see the standings or the list or the way the vote played out, and we're 11th. And you don't go, what? But rather go, yeah, seems about right. 11th, 10th, you know, I might quibble, even say 9th. And nobody, you know. I mean, I know that being enraged in that moment, let's say you don't do that, let's say you don't passively click on that, see that headline, see where we are placed in those standings, and let's say you do engage in the way that if I had told you this some years ago, that that's where we'd be residing these days, you would be furious. Let's say you are. It doesn't do you any good. Like, it doesn't do you any good to just walk around fuming all damn day because your football team can't do anything about it today. They can't do, well, in theory, that's not true. They could go out and have a good practice and get better. But you know what I mean. It's just crazy. It's just, even during the last decade.
1: No, it wasn't anything like this.
0: I was livid.
1: Yeah, I lived it as a student.
0: I was on the air every day saying, unfortunately, we're going to have to part with a legend sooner rather than later. To the point of polarizing the fan base and having a daily referendum on what is the right thing to do when your coach, a legend, a beloved legend, a builder of a behemoth, a recognized giant in the sport, what to do with a man who has seen the game passing by and the losses mount and the outcomes unacceptable? When do you pull the trigger? How do you do it? What's the graceful way? What's the most dignified manner by which to tell him 7-6 is unacceptable and you have to go? That was what was going on the Jeff Cameron Show every afternoon back then. And I thought, well, this is most certainly the worst it's ever going to get. Mm-hmm. There's no chance that we're going to be having the kinds of conversations we're having today where we reside in the neighborhood of dead ass last in the ACC.
1: And that's why you sit here on the first day of practice and you hope that this is an unlikely launch to something that's bizarre in its own way, which is to come back from nothing and rise back to prominence with the same guy without changing the coach. But the thing is, and this is where I know I've been a wet rag this particular offseason, especially lately, it's not bizarre for us to be in the position we're in. It's not bizarre at all. In the last 9 years, we've lost 6 games or more 7 times. In the last 9 years, we've lost 7 games or more 5 times. The good times have been the break from the reality, which is that we are average to below average in the ACC. And we've got to break that. And I hope we do. And I hope this team defies expectations and leads the way. And we look back 3 years from now and say, you know what? 26 was not supposed to be any good. They found a way. And what it did was it cleared the air for us. And it sent us on a run of 5 years where we didn't have 6 losses one time. But right now, the reality of the program is the bright and sunny days are the break. The reality is 6 losses or more a bunch every year. You can almost put it in ink. It stinks.
0: And it's how you end up being looked upon in a way that could see you voted 11th. Yes. It's taken a while, but they're like, well, that's who you are. That's who you are. You're not this thing. This shell of a once great program is what you are now. You're just this thing. It's something. 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They'll pick up your old... What's going on over there?
1: I think the 18-seater is also known as official visit weekend.
0: They'll pick up your old dilapidated hot tub and say, man, this won't do. We're going to haul it away for you and give you some money towards the new one. So step up your game. 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
7: You know, I wish I were eternally optimistic the way that Champs is in the chat, and the way that I believe I saw somebody else in there, Shannon maybe. In spite of all the evidence that we've just done nothing but suck for some time now and no real elite talent on this team beyond Jabril Rawls and Deuce. It's you know, I wish I had a little bit more faith. It's not about that. I just think I'm a little bit more pragmatic perhaps than they are. But, you know, surprises happen.
8: The facts are, yeah, that, I mean, you could have been this positive 9 times in a row and you would have been wrong 7 out of the 9 times, but you would have been right twice. And this team could be a little bit different, and it could be one that we fall in love with because they're not so easily shaken.
7: And we hope.
8: That's the number one thing that we want to see this year is, first of all, win over SMU. You got to get this machine rolling. You got to win your week zero game and then, you know, capitalize on the perfect opportunity, the way it lays out, to host SMU. Only game in town, your second game, their first. You got to win that game. And if they get smacked in the mouth a little bit by Alabama, or maybe they don't, and then it's Louisville or Virginia, or something happens and it hits them when they didn't expect it, that they don't crumble. That's the whole key. Is these last couple of seasons, we're talking about the Florida game or the Pitt game, or offensively speaking last year against Stanford or NC State, or the way they started against Clemson offensively, which was atrocious. And it seems like if something goes wrong, it breaks the back of everybody. And then you've got reports of locker room discord. And hey, aren't those things absolutely validated? You know, I think a lot of the positive folks in the fan base saying, I don't believe those reports. Well, the coaches are telling you that there were dudes in the locker room that they are so thrilled are gone because they were headaches and a half.
7: They can't wait to say it. They say it a lot. They say it too much, quite frankly. I'd let it go because I think it's a poor reflection of the coaching staff to begin with.
8: I would agree. Yep, that you could have run them off earlier.
7: You could have decided.
8: What's the difference last year?
7: What's the difference? What's the effing difference? When you've lost two or three in a row, you're not going anywhere. You don't have to placate somebody who you think is what? Going to get you an extra win or two? I mean, the argument is that if he thought he was coaching for his job, and so therefore that he played the better player despite that player being a malcontent and causing issues on the practice field, in the locker room, and on game day. I mean, we've seen some of the interactions on the sideline on game day. Mm-hmm. They're not your standard kind of yelling back and forth between player and coach who are both pulling in the same direction and want to get it right but have a disagreement about play calls. That's normal. That's competitive fire that happens between a coach and a quarterback or something after a series, right? That can happen. What you see is downright insubordinates. And you watch that, and you're like, what are you doing? You're going to put it back out there? You're going to put that kid back out? We all just saw what happened.
8: Well, that's the lesson that you hope is learned. A lot of the talking points that generate optimism from your side, you know, contorting yourself, but you're speaking on, he's got nothing to lose. You might as well do it for the right reasons. That's something that last year that they were willing to trade off, I think, for guys who could make a few more plays for him, in theory.
7: In theory.
8: But they didn't. And so here we are. But you just hope that this group this year, when they're pushed, they push back. That's the first step. And if you get that and a couple of key wins early, let's say you win two out of the three of SMU, Alabama, Virginia. So you go to Louisville with one loss, probably not even being a conference loss if you win two out of three. Man, now you got real stakes. You're in the month of October. You got real stakes. And let's see if you've got the toughness, what it takes to play 12 games. Because this team hasn't the last 2 years. 2 years ago, they played like four. But last year, they played seven or eight. So they're getting in the right direction.
7: Yeah, I would just, to me, that is such a low bar. It's crazy to think about that. It's crazy to think about just imploring people to play hard and not give up on games or the season because they face adversity. Football, one of the things we really like about it is the ultimate team game, and it requires a ton of sacrifice for success to happen. You know, you could be the best player on a team, but you know if your 10 teammates on that side of the ball aren't playing to the level they should or don't execute a certain play, no matter how talented you are, over the course of a long game, you're not going to be able to make enough plays on your own to offset that. So you're reliant. You're reliant on the guy next to you and the guy that goes to war with you every day at practice, the guy who gets up at 8:00 in the morning, goes and lives with you, who remains on a stringent diet, who opts out of the kind of fun that the average student gets to have while in college because they're committed to something much bigger. They're committed to each other, they're committed to a better cause, they're committed to a team, they're committed to really laying it on the line. That's what that sport is. It's why we love it. It's why we're passionate about it. It's why we care enough to watch it in droves and record numbers year over year over year. And it is stunning to me when that doesn't play out in a manner that seems really the lowest bar required to be a team. I don't understand that. That is more damning than some of the losses. Because as we've said before, losses can happen if you don't have a good enough team. I could be facing a team who does all the things that I just said, and I could be the team that does all the things that I just said, but if that team has more talent than my team, and we might go head-to-head through the course of four quarters, and it all plays out, and I lose by 14. Fans can handle that. Most fans can handle that, because then what you're addressing in that moment is, why don't we have good enough players? That's a post-game conversation. That's a post-season conversation. You know, I don't like that even though this team plays really hard and they go to war with each other and they care and they lay it on the line and they win 8-9 games, why can't we win the other three? Well, we don't have good enough players, Bob. Well, why don't we have good enough players? We need to start really looking into why we don't have good enough players, right? Like, that conversation is a normal conversation that every fan base has to have. I don't care who you are. You're going to have that conversation if you're an Alabama fan. You're going to have that conversation if you're a Georgia fan, an Ohio State fan. It's coming for you. It is. That's the sport. There are the ups and downs. Injuries happen, whatever it might be. And then those are the hows and whys of which you speak. That is so much more palatable than the conversations we routinely have over the last 2 years, which is, why don't they care to play? Why are we laying down? Because if your argument is always going to be that the team that went 2-10 had no business going 2-10,

0: and they didn't. They wouldn't have been good, but they shouldn't have been 2-10.
1: That could have been all right.
0: And if your argument is that they certainly were better than the 5-7 record they posted last year, and they weren't befell by so many injuries, you know, then you would say, well, what is it? Well, you know, they actually kind of went through the motions against Stanford. They didn't show up at all against Florida at the end of the year, who's their arch rival, and they got humiliated. They didn't do like, all the times we could point to where they're just not playing hard. That is the most damning thing you could say about Mike Norvell, is that his leadership led to that reaction by those players. It's not always that they're just not good enough. God, I hope that's what we're talking about at the end of this year. I really hope at the end of this year what we're discussing is they just weren't good enough to beat Alabama, Miami, and Clemson, or whomever, where you just go, oh, they had better players, and we played hard, and we lost by 10, 14, and 17. Okay, but they fought every step of the way, and they gave it a good go. Now they got to get better players so that we can compete in those games. Please let us have that conversation.
1: Well, yeah, I guess if you're being optimistic about this season, are you optimistic because you believe that we have players and they're going to prove themselves this year, and we're going to look back on these preseason conversations and say, we didn't realize what we had? Or are you optimistic because you believe that Mike Norvell is not the guy that led this program the last 2 years? Like, for me, if I'm optimistic about the season, it's because I think the personnel's not that bad. If I'm going to argue it, that's what I'm going to say. Because I would argue receiver, running back, good. You're good there.
0: I don't know if you're good at receiver.
1: I know. You like to shut this one down quick.
0: I don't know why we all think we're good at receiver. Why do we think that? Deuce Robinson's a good player. Who the hell else is a good player out there at wide receiver for us? Who's a dependable two, a dependable three, a guy you know in the college game is going to line up and make plays?
1: I think Mekhi Dansey on the field is something that a defensive coordinator and whoever calls in the keys has to notice. And so, therefore, if you have to account for him, that makes your offense stronger when he's on the field. Does that mean that he's great on running a dig at 8 yards depth on 3rd and 7 and bringing in the ball? No.
0: Well, but that's now not everybody knows that you're going to run him on these jet sweeps and all this other stuff to the outside, or you're going to run a 9, and you know because of his speed, which, by the way, which is decreased out of nowhere, and nobody can explain to me why. So, like, that's going to be a problem. Everybody knows it's coming.
1: There was also polish to his game later in the year. If you look at the Florida game, there's a little bit more polish, which at the speed he has, you don't have to be a tactician route runner like Anquan Boldin, who spoke to the team last night. You don't have to be precise like Rashad Greene. When you have that much speed, you just got to be adequate at the other elements of the receiving game for you at least to be a factor for them to consider. Am I telling you that he's going to be a 50-catch guy? No. I'm buying into the unseen. I am buying into the freshman.
0: You have to in order to be very excited about the receiving core, because you have to buy into Tayshaun Gelce. You got to believe in a freshman, true freshman, in Devin Carter. You got to believe in a freshman in Jason Lopez. You got to believe that Boggs is going to be healthy soon,
1: which,
0: by the way, he's not right now. So,
1: yeah, that's
0: great.
1: I'm ruling out right now. Like, at least it's not like there's inside knowledge or anything. It's just the way that Mike spoke about him on Wednesday. I'm like,
0: that wasn't good.
1: You can't count on that, because these are critical times for him to get involved and get the chemistry down with his quarterback so that he could be trusted in those situations.
0: I'm gonna buy into your belief and confidence in the running back room, and I'm going to say that maybe the offensive line's better than I give it credit for right now because they've had time together, and obviously we just spoke to Herb Hand. He seemed very encouraged. I'll give you that, but I don't see an elite tight end. I don't see an elite or deep receiving core. The quarterback's never been any good.
1: World of good elite tight end play is done for us, potentially speaking.
0: Well,
1: because 2 years ago, Bell
0: him.
1: Got hurt too early, and then Pittman wasn't used. But you're hoping, you're banking on, and Mike Norvell and Tim Harris now have both said it this week. One thing that Mike, I don't think he let slip today. He's more than happy to have an opponent prepare for more. But talking about two tight end and two back sets. And then you heard Tim Harris talk the other day about maybe going two backs, but then one of the running backs moves up into the slot. The versatility there can create a receiver for you where perhaps you're looking for a third wide receiver.
0: Okay, so a non-traditional receiver. You're encouraged by some of the aspects of what they might be able to do because of the personnel, but not because you think they're a deep, talented receiving core.
1: I think that they've got a shot, but again, what I'm doing is I'm taking the stance of, if I'm going to be optimistic, they're going to be adequate to good at the receiver room. However you get your receptions and yards, they're going to be okay there. The offensive line has to be what Herb Hand is hoping that it is, and we all hope that it is. You have a quarterback who can run. He's good at it. Full stop. He's good at that. Now you have to hope that there's a little bit more polish on his passing game. But if you've got good running backs, you're going to get production out of your receivers, and your offensive line's all right, and your quarterback can run, and he's a better

0: better passer than Tommy between the hashes, which is all of that is true, then okay, now you're on the right path there. Defensively is where it gets a little bit tougher.
1: I think it gets a lot of bit tougher.
0: The linebacker stuff is still going to be an open question. Even if I wanted to be optimistic, I have to look at that and say, I don't know.
1: Well, you might love Chris Jones.
0: We might. We might.
1: I mean, he's a tackling machine.
0: If it's in front of him. But we've had quite a few guys where if it's in front of him, they'll go make the play.
1: Well, they ain't covering anybody. Let's put it that way. But, yeah.
0: They're talking about the safety room, but how many times have I fallen into the trap of, I love this defensive back room. They're overhauled from last year. Hopefully.
1: They love C.J. Richard, and I love Ashlyn Barker. I love Ashlyn Barker. Always have.
0: Rover and Ashlyn go together like peanut butter and jelly, man. That seems perfect for him.
1: So who are your linebackers you're excited about?
0: Right.
1: And who's the depth on the defensive line you're excited about? Because it doesn't exist. So that's a problem, buddy.
0: We'll see how they deploy the 3 and 4 down lineman sets. If they deploy 4, I'm a little worried about the interior. If it's just 3 and you're supporting with some heavy hitters like Chris Jones, obviously, who can hit what's in front of him, you might be okay there.
1: You need Wynn to be a player.
0: You do. That's...
1: You need Wynn to be a real player, like a difference-making player, because Daniel Lyons is who he is. Deontay McCray, whatever. I mean, you know, those guys aren't difference-makers.
0: I should also point out at this spot that the optimistic view I'm taking is target 8 wins. It's not target 10. It's not target 12. All you got to do is be adequate. You're strong at corner. Let's say the safeties play out the way that Tony White is talking about them, and they're good.
1: Mm-hmm.
0: So that means you're back 7. Your back 5 in the secondary you like. You might have a defensive lineman or two that you like. Now you got 3 question marks on defense, maybe 4. You get off the field enough with that if your offense can produce. And that puts you in a position to win your 8. There it is. Now, I'm not trying to solve for gravity here like it's Interstellar. I'm not trying to put us into the college football playoff. I'm trying to get to 8 games. But you can do that.
1: If you're going to be the optimist, that's what
0: you're going to take the point of view of the optimist.
1: That's what you're going to have to do. 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
3: Another arrest has been made in connection with an illegal gambling operation in Tallahassee. Investigators say 42-year-old Amanda White of Crawfordville is accused of running a gambling house at a business on Magnolia Drive. Court documents say an undercover officer was paid cash after playing slot machine-style games during the investigation. White is charged with keeping a gambling house, possession of a slot machine, and operating a lottery. Construction is moving full speed ahead at Griffin Middle School as Leon County students get ready to head back to class. Crews are putting the finishing touches on a new gym, weight room, locker rooms, and band room, while a new classroom wing is set to begin after the gym opens in January. School officials say the work is being done in phases so students can continue learning with as little disruption as possible. The parent drop-off lane is also being repaved and will be ready before the first day of school on August 12th. This is Rachel Linnea with your Real Talk 93.3 local news update, brought to you by McAmora Systems, Tallahassee's go-to Mac store. 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
2: Here's your Tallahassee weather report.
4: We have cooked up quick this midday and are already in the mid-90s. We will warm a little more into the upper 90s by the late afternoon. Speaking of the late afternoon, there is still a threat of severe weather after 2 p.m. until 8 p.m. Our biggest threat will be damaging wind gusts around 60 miles per hour and frequent lightning. Tornado chances are low but cannot be ruled out completely. From the ABC 27 First to Know Weather Center, I'm meteorologist Ryan Gold.

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1: Hey Jeff, what's up, buddy?
2: I was just thinking. They never tell you that when you grow up, one of the things that you'll miss are the games that you created with your friends in the neighborhood.
1: Oh, good days.
2: So I would have my buddy come over, and then we'd make up these games that were kind of like a hodgepodge of every game that you've ever played.
1: Kind of like the bikes we built.
2: Correct. Yes. And it's a grand experiment. In the beginning, nobody knows how to play the game, and you argue about what the rules are going to be. And in the end, everybody knows how to play the game. By the end of that summer, you know the rules, the neighborhood know the rules, and you play that game like it's the greatest game ever played.
1: Well, and they still try to break the rules, right?
2: Oh, if you ain't cheating, you ain't trying. But at the end, Eddie, you're never going to play it again, and you'll think about it the rest of your life.
1: And the best game you ever played was that game.
2: Never been a better one.
1: Hey, you want to have a Gordo Smash, Jeff?
2: I do. I'd like that.
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5: Hayden says he's flying down for the SMU game from Chicago. First time back home in years and my fiance's first college football game. I just hope two things. Stadium's packed and we actually compete. The stadium will be packed. It will be packed, and I think we will compete. I think
6: that place will be a hornet's nest.
5: I believe so. I have more hope for Florida State to pull off, which, according to Vegas right now, would be a mild upset. Florida State's the underdog at home. But I wouldn't be surprised if Florida State won that game. They get the warm-up game beforehand. SMU does not get that game. This is their first game. It's a tough first game. If Florida State were in a similar situation and were slightly favored on the road at night, nation-watching, prime time, against a team hosting us in a stadium that can be very volatile and had already played a game as a warm-up, I'd be concerned. Now, I'm talking about the best version of Florida State. We would all be concerned. We know what that looks like. The old Thursday night games were always that kind of a game. Oh, great, we got to play on the road on a Thursday night against Louisville. Oh, great, we got to play on the road on a Thursday night at Virginia, NC State. We know those games and how they played out so often. And for once, oddly, and I don't like it, per our conversation to start the show, given the preseason rankings for what that's worth, I don't like being in this role, but I understand what the role is because I've seen it on the other side. We get to play the role of spoiler. We get to play the role of the one trying to pull the upset at home with a frenzied crowd and a group that believes because it hasn't been beaten out of them yet. You know, the moment will be big for them, and they will show up, and the fans will show up too. So I do think that's going to be a hell of a game.
6: And this is one thing that you can say that Mike Norvell has consistently done well, which is the first marquee game of the season, they've been good. They've been good more times than they've been bad. Because in the COVID season...
5: Not named Georgia Tech and Ireland after we flew over there?
6: Well, both the Tech games. But the first one of COVID you're going to throw out. It's the first game with the program, and that's an unmitigated disaster of circumstances. Beyond the fact that they had the lightning delay after going down the field on the opening
5: drive. Right down the field and scoring, yeah.
6: But, if 21 against Notre Dame... They were ready to go for that game. They didn't have good enough players, sir. It just came down to that. But you felt like Mike Norvell outcoached Brian Kelly that night. 22? Absolutely. Could have stuck the landing a little bit better. Would have kept Fabian Lovett's career together for a little bit longer if he didn't mismanage the fourth quarter. But they were ready to go in the Superdome.
5: Mm-hmm.
6: Similar spot to this year, week zero to week one. 23, Orlando, handled business against LSU. 24, and then last year against Alabama, boom, you were ready out the gates.
5: No doubt about that.
6: So he's done that okay. In this specific spot, he's been pretty good. One would expect that we're going to be tightened up for that game and ready to go. And the atmosphere is going to be second to none. It'll be fantastic.
5: Yeah, the one mitigating factor to the home field advantage, first game scenario for SMU at night, all that stuff, is they have a quarterback who's, you know, he has two mortgages and three kids and is 42 years old. I mean, he's played a ton of football. So, you know, I mean, that guy has been through a lot. Good and bad. He's been really good in some moments. He's been terrible in some others in these big moments. But the point is, he's been in many a big game. So we'll see if that offsets some of the advantages we're describing right now. you know, that's bothersome. I wish the experience was that the, you know, right tackle had played a bunch of games and not the quarterback, you know. It's problematic. We'll see.
6: The thing to watch and monitor this, I think, this next week in camp is after scrimmage number one on Tuesday, the running back room, are we still talking about Singleton? The receiver room, whose name comes off of Mike Norvell's tongue the first after Deuce Robinson? And I wonder if they're even going to play Deuce. History says that Mike puts on the shelf his best players for scrimmages. So is he talking about Danzy had a great day? Is he talking about Devin Carter or Jason Lopez? Is it Gelsey? Like the receiver room on Tuesday night. It's a late night presser, so you'll mostly be getting it on Wednesday, that information. And then defensively at linebacker, I just want to hear about health. Because yeah, Chris Jones was limited in the spring. He's a full go now. Isaiah Williams is fully cleared. I'd love to hear about the freshman knocking on the door because he was recruited by everybody before he hurt his knee in high school. And apparently it's a full recovery. Things like that.
5: Well, I'll sit back, eagerly await all the good news coming our way in the next few weeks. Let's see. I'm just glad that football's upon us. They're practicing. We can talk about real things now regarding the team and football practice and what's happening. Because stuff leaks out, whether you're there or not. If somehow some player was rising up the ranks and making a splash, we'll hear about it. Jamari Howard, for example, who I'm rooting for because I know he's a third-string guy, but I love Jamari Howard. I loved him when we got him in recruiting. I love his speed. I was heartbroken when he hurt his knee and had to have surgery. And, you know, I just think somewhere you got a couple of guys that you recruited that have never come to fruition because of injury. Maybe he could be one that surprises if he's fully back. That might, because he had freakish athleticism. And where he played high school ball, you would have thought, okay,
6: you're going to need a player or five.
5: Somebody like that like to that. Rise up. Yes.
6: Could be in the receiver room. It could be Landon Thomas. It could be...
5: Well, he mentioned Landon Thomas out the gates.
6: I still think it would be a surprise if it was in a game. You're like, well, holy crap. 6 for 55 and 2 scores from Landon Thomas tonight, 4 of which moved the chains.
5: Yeah,
6: okay.
5: That would surprise me, too.
6: Linebacker, you're going to need somebody. Maybe it's the elder LaValle who, you know, just was always hurt.
5: Caleb?
6: Maybe Caleb is, yeah. And like, well, this is what we always knew Caleb was going to be. And you're like, well, thank God for Caleb LaValle, because now with him and Chris Jones, we look like an excellent linebacking core. I don't know. You're going to need something like that.
5: I would need Caleb to beat out, let's say, Blake. Or Omar or somebody that, you know, has played a lot of football for us, but I'm ready to move on. Ready to see somebody else rise through the ranks.
6: Bayor's still banged up, right? So that's frustrating.
5: Do we know when he's back?
6: I believe he was part of the Boggs question on Wednesday.
5: Yeah, well, because Makai was slated to start. He was projected by many people to be a guy that would likely start.
6: That was the dodgy duck dive.
5: A lot of dodging.
6: Dodge.
5: A lot of dodging when that question came up. Yeah. Well, damn it, man.
6: If it's Jones, Bayor, Isaiah, Nicholson, and that's your rotation of four, that would be kind of fun.
5: All right.
6: But I don't know that that's going to be. Watch the two deep come out. It'll be Nicholson, Graham. You're like, oh, my God. Why do we even get Chris Jones?
5: No, Jones is going to start. The way they already talk about him and how productive
6: Ernie
5: he's
6: loves
5: been.
6: Him.
5: How productive he's been. I can't fathom that. He's not going to start. I think he's the one guy you could write and pin for sure. Well, maybe not the one guy, but, you know, of the linebackers, he's the one guy that I would write and pin. He's going to start. They didn't bring him in to come off the bench or to be a No way. He's going to start. Just like we know, barring injury, Ashlyn Barker is going to start. Now, he's not a linebacker, but you get it. The Rover role for him, he's going to start. Mandrell
6: Rawls
5: is going to start. Mandrell DeSeer is going to start. Who else would you say is going to be a starter? Do you think Kevin Wynn? Do you think he's got it on lockdown?
6: No, but that's me. I'm.
5: Well, that's what they're rooting for. You don't have faith in him, and I understand why you don't. But they need him to be the guy. And if his weight loss is any indicator, then he should be the guy that does start.
6: I'm looking forward to hearing good things from the coaches because we can't see it. But I need like 3 weeks of, man, I got to tell you. Like the offensive coach is saying, well, we tried to get some stuff done today, but Juju just kept on blowing everything
5: just
6: up.
5: Dominated the day.
6: Please, please, I'm begging you.
5: Yeah, me too. Hour number two, forthcoming. Stay with Jeff Cameron Show 93.3 Real Talk Radio, War Chant TV.
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3: As Jacksonville Jaguars training camp is getting underway, the team making a couple roster moves. They have signed Corey Ballantyne to their 90-man roster. He is taking the spot of Dane Jackson, who has been placed on the reserve retired list. Ballantyne played 5 games for the Cowboys and 1 game for the Patriots last season. Over his career, he has also played for the Giants, Jets, Lions, and Packers. The Tampa Bay Buccaneers are no longer going to negotiate with quarterback Baker Mayfield. That is according to a report from the Tampa Bay Times. Mayfield had said that if they were going to get a contract extension done, he wanted it done before training camp got started. I'm Matt Pauly, Real Talk 93.3.
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2: 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Now, stop what you're doing and listen closely. It's time for the Jeff Cameron Show in 5, 4, 3, 2, 1.

0: 2, Jeff Cameron Show, 93.3 Real Talk Radio, War Chant TV. Thanks for tuning in on a Balls McWednesday. I'm Jeff, that's Tom, you're you. You're driving around, you're listening on 93.3. Maybe you're watching on War Chant TV. Either way, thanks for supporting all things local. Thanks for supporting the Jeff Cameron Show. We appreciate it greatly. Football practice underway today for Florida State. No real big news coming out from over there, but it's nice to know it's back. Always sneaks up on you. It's talked about, counted down until all of a sudden it's here. It's happening. It's a thing. It's a daily thing. Add it to the ledger of things to pay attention to at some point during your day, right? All right, well, I got baseball later today. I've got this, that, this, and the other. And, oh, by the way, yeah, they had football practice today. What emerged? Anything good? Anything bad? It's true for the NFL as well as camps get underway. Really, when it comes to the NFL, all we do is something similar but maybe elevated, which is that these guys all know how to play. Can we just get through camp? Nobody gets hurt? Please don't have me read about, you know, my favorite receiver or running back going down to a hamstring, because every time it's a hamstring, and it's always, oh, great, hamstrings linger. They don't go away. Hamstrings are a problem all year long. If you got a hamstring problem on July the 29th, you're going to have a hamstring problem in September. It's going to be a thing, even when you come back. Always. So that's the main one. Other than torn anything, I don't want torn ACL. Obviously, that's the season. But you know what I mean. Any of those nagging, lingering things. Just please, no. Just get through it all, guys.
1: Carolina's had a rough go because Scorton's out for the year, and then they had somebody else carted off yesterday as well.
0: And I would never root for people to be lost for the year. I do, however, root for all teams in my division, not named the Buccaneers, to have a myriad issues with hamstrings on all their best players. I do root for that to happen, as long as it's not, you know, season ending,
1: career threatening
0: or anything like that. Yeah. But yeah, man, I'm hopeful, but I'm a realist, and that makes it tough because I want to dive in on this the first day and get excited. Although admittedly, as I said in hour number one, there's never anything to get too excited about other than the mere fact that they're practicing in day one anyhow, because they're not hitting. Nobody's hitting. Everybody looks good right now. Everybody is showing off if they've gained weight or they've lost weight. Either way, they're showing off their new body and how excited they are in the off-season worth of work. And I get that, but you put in the time. That's like anybody else. You lose 30 pounds, show it off. You gain 20 pounds of muscle, which would be with the use of steroids. But if you do, good, show it off, whatever. That's great. Everybody looks good today. But after that, time to separate. Let's find out who's what. Get those pads on and let's get going. We don't have to wait long at all. You got a scrimmage on Tuesday. And then you got another one that weekend. So that's where we'll really have an idea of who's emerging and maybe who's surprising. I will hold out hope that your wish comes true, which is that one of those two freshmen, if not both, emerge as viable options as either a 2 or a 3 in the wide receiver core. It could happen. They were that excited about Lopez and Carter. They were that kind of excited at the end of spring. They were.
1: Well, and just based upon the things that Mike likes to run, they're talking Gelce up too. If you're going to run bubbles, he's a guy that you want out there blocking, just like Deuce. They're trying to get Deuce to show that for his NFL wares just as much as they're trying to get him to do that for the offense to gain 8 yards instead of 4 on a bubble. So perimeter blocking begets a couple of different body types that you need. Florida State might have it there. And then they've got springy and quick players who can win over the middle. And that's to say nothing of Boggs. I get that, you know, Danzy and Boggs are going to combine in theory to be your number two. We were talking about this last hour. In my brain, I'm already in a different place. Like, I feel as though whatever Danzy gives you, explosive as it is going to be a bonus. I think of him this year as Ja'Kai Douglas, the wide receiver, just a little bit taller. Because this is Mike's offense, not Gus's offense. And Ja'Kai was somebody that you needed to worry about 3 to 5 times a game. That's what I think Danzy's going to be. If he's more than that, that's a bonus. If Boggs is an every down possession style receiver for you, the way that LaWayne McCoy was at the end of the year last year for this offense, that's a bonus. I think these young kids have a little something to them that you can lean on early. And then you have larger body types that can help you with the screen game. The throw that I'm very interested to see Ashton Daniels execute this year is the bubble screen pass and the swing pass. Not a sexy throw at all in terms of not going to get you out of your seat and stands at Doak Campbell. But it's a throw he didn't like to make very much when he was at Auburn. And he wouldn't find it. It almost looked like he was trying to stay away from that throw. That's a It's a short throw, but it's a big one that's on.
2: Why? What's your speculation as to why? Because he does love short throws. He doesn't throw the ball down the field well at all. He loves down the seam. He loves to spread it out five wide. Yep. I get it. That ball comes out quick. It's an easy throw to make. Usually the defense hasn't reacted. You can get 7 to 10 yards on a play like that pretty easily. It's stealing. But why wouldn't you want to do the math when you get to the line of scrimmage, and once you figure out what that math is, realize that you've got a right now throw?
1: Now, that's interesting. Figuring out the math of the line of scrimmage. Nobody's going to say that Ashton Daniels isn't smart.
2: No, Stanford grad.
1: It took him a while often to find that check down. It looked like either a refusal to do it, or he just didn't find it in time because he fell in love with some other developing thing on the strong side or the weak side of the formation, wherever his progressions were, and he couldn't come off of it quick enough to go find the check down or say, oh, Eureka, here's what's going on over here.
2: Yeah, it's now.
1: And the reason, it's now. And that's probably the number one thing.
2: Maybe scream that.
1: Yes, it would be my mantra. Now, it's now, it's got to be now, has to be now, let it go now. Anticipation. He had fits and starts of anticipation in the Kentucky game, in the Vanderbilt game. Alabama took that away, and he had a hard time coming off of it. The reason I find that interesting is if you look at the end of the Mike Norvell press conference today, Aslan asked a question about helmet communication with quarterbacks, now into the second or third year of it, and how does that work with Ashton? And Mike's answer, I'll paraphrase, was, I didn't do it much in the spring. But today, I did more of it because I want his eyes to be in the right place.
2: Yeah.
1: But you can't rely on it because sometimes it goes out when you're on the road. Magically, it doesn't work.
2: Well,
1: or at 15 seconds, if you're trying to make an adjustment late, 15 seconds, all communication shuts off. You got to be able to do it yourself. But there were times I thought at Auburn that Daniels fell in love with something pre-snap, and when it wasn't there, he didn't whip around quick enough or with that consistency. The check down is by nature something that you arrive to. It's not the first thing you're looking at.
2: Yeah.
1: It's the third or the fourth thing you're looking at.
2: Well, a couple of things on that. Sometimes we conflate intelligence with the ability to read a defense pre-snap, like overall intelligence. There's football intelligence and there's life intelligence. And
1: right.
2: Some guys don't see it. They can be wicked smart, straight A students, advanced degrees, go on to be an engineer, but they cannot pre-snap read a defense or process fast in that setting. And so those are two very different types of intelligence and processing skills and all of those things. And some people just don't have it. So maybe he didn't have it. And we'll find that out. That would suck. That'd be a problem. On the other hand, maybe it wasn't drilled into him and focused on in the way that Mike should do that now. And, you know, I'm sure they're aware of those strengths and weaknesses. So we'll see.
1: Well, and what are the principles that they're going to be? This is, if nothing else, Ashton, we're going to be good at this and this, one and two. Is it the same thing that they asked for him at Auburn, which are these quick hitches and these outbreakers? He doesn't mind outs. He doesn't mind throwing bench routes to the far side of the field, even. And he'll throw those with anticipation. But specifically that swing pass, you didn't see a whole lot of it last year. Again, it might be Hugh Freeze and what that offense was asking to do. You saw more tunnel actions in the screen game than you did and swings.
2: Yeah.
1: And that's something that he's just going to have to get better at. And also, again, across the board, no matter what the scheme, no matter what the coordinator, it's the anticipation. That's the number one thing I'm looking to see against SMU. Is he cutting it loose before the receiver is out of his break, or at least as he's out of his break? Because a lot of the time it's he makes his break and then the ball's out, and that really reduces what you can gain on a play by a lot.
2: Let's address something that has nothing to do with the current football team per se in the upcoming season, and two reports that came out. Well, one report that is interesting that we think Florida State, like everybody else in college football, is going to be able to utilize, and I can't wait to find out when and for how much. And the other had to do with pledges. And I'm sure you guys saw the story. We haven't had a chance to talk about it. You and I, Tom. Florida State came together. Florida State supporters came together, according to the university release, to give more than $106 million in pledges, eclipsing the $86 million in cash contributions, both all-time organizational records, actually, in pledges and eclipsed that $86 million in cash. That's amazing. So in the fiscal year 2026, that was announced on Monday that that's the money that was brought in by Florida State. Quote, Florida State has entered a new era of momentum this year, and the credit belongs to the thousands of Seminole supporters who generously powered the most successful fundraising year in Seminole Boosters history. That according to Michael Alford. We have set ambitious outlooks for our programs, invested in facilities, and continued to enhance opportunities for our student athletes. Our ability to provide elite experience experiences for our student athletes and fans is a testament to what a unified Florida State fan and alumni base can accomplish when it invests in something it believes in. I'm incredibly grateful for the support of the individual Seminole Booster supporters who have invested in our vision for Florida State athletics. Now, obviously, Mike knows that that's met with both praise and jeers. The jeers being, wait a minute, what's your invested vision? 5-7? 2-10? Because if we're setting records with donations, I'm not seeing it in the most important money-making sport they have to offer. And the only one, frankly, that really, really matters in terms of generating profit, revenue. And people have been told over and over and over again that Florida State's broke. There's no money. There's no money. No money around here. You got no shot. And then you read that story and you go, what gives? Now, the other way to look at that story is that people said, well, that's a lot of money. They've raised a lot of money. They're still asking for a lot more. They must be saving up for something. That's the other way to look at it.
1: The way I'm looking at it is, if you're announcing fiscal year already, that means that last year's fiscal year was started July 1st, maybe, of 2025 and runs through June 30th. Like, I don't know exactly when their fiscal year begins and ends at Florida State, but if you're announcing last year's returns, that means that clearly last year is already done, right? So 2025, 2026 would be like July or August 1st to whatever. A lot of that has to be the stadium. A lot of that has to be the contributions, and how many of those contributions are one-time contributions to the stadium? That was, I would question.
2: Well, 90% of the Bowden Society boosters became first-time major donors. So there's an answer to one of your questions.
1: That's one of the questions. Like, the thing that I think is beyond reproach and fantastic, full stop, no qualifiers, is the Coaches Club. Coaches Club goes up from $3 million to $11.1 million. Those dollars are earmarked. They're fixed for whatever sport you choose when it's the... I've been a Coaches Club member for softball. I think you've done golf. I mean, we've done things over the years and been Coaches Club members. That has nothing to do with season tickets for football sales or stepping up to the Loge box or becoming a founder of the founder suite and making a capital contribution to go along with locking in your tickets for there. My question is, I'm glad we're setting records, but are we counting all of those dollars that might have been like PSLs, you know, the seat licensing dollars that you would get for an NFL franchise that first year in a new stadium? Is that how we're arriving at this mark? If you're telling me that all of these things are going to be renewed and this is the new standard for fiscal year 2027,
2: that would be something to behold.
1: Then I feel really good about us being able to make the moves necessary at the end of this year if it's not good enough on the football field. But right now, I feel like this is trailing data that you're just reporting now and claiming as now money, but it was actually money that you were getting last year because, you know, the new luxury areas of the stadium command more dollars. Of course you're going to make more money. This is money we've already known about.
2: Yeah, they asked everybody for those massive donations in order to obviously help with the massive expense in facilities. Yes.
1: Like, your pop had to pay a one-time fee, right?
2: Yeah, and he had to elevate his status. He's been, you know, he's been a season ticket holder for over 40 years, and I think he went from whatever the second highest level chief.
1: Like silver chief to golden chief.
2: Yeah, I think he went all the way up to the, but you had to do that. Everybody had to do that.
1: Wasn't there,
2: I think it was a one-time deposit.
1: That's the way the Champions Club was, the Lane Memorial, when it was built. You had to pay $1,500 or whatever it was one time, and then your season tickets thereafter. So I'm assuming that that's part of the money that they're talking about here, which is good. You never turn away money, but like, we kind of knew that there was more money coming in. There better be, because the stadium was asking for it.
2: I do love releases in which you're trying to obviously paint a certain picture and get people excited. And that's the nature of these things. That's the PR involved. And so you expect to read some things that occasionally make you chuckle. This one makes me chuckle. Leadership giving growth. Expanded engagement amongst high capacity donors through enhanced cultivation and stewardship efforts. Like, if I typed that out and handed that in, I would expect somebody to be like, hey, Jeff, can you come here for a second?
1: Nice try, man.
2: Oh, it's in there. Yeah, that made me laugh. Expanded engagement amongst high-capacity donors through enhanced cultivation and stewardship efforts. How to pat yourself on the back. That's good. It's fun. I hope I see another sentence next year. Expanded engagement amongst higher capacity donors and the relief of duties from coaches as funded by those high capacity donors.
1: Yeah, correct. And I just keep saying it over and over again. It's high capacity donors.
2: High capacity donors.
1: All right, stop. The record's broken. Yeah, high capacity.
2: No, we need those high capacity donors to remain.
1: Now, you do it again next year and you have $125 million, I think that's a real win. Just that when the stadium is brand new, you better be setting records. Like, you have to be. That's a big part of the whole point of building all of those luxury levels. Remember, they said, well, right now we have 4 different tiers of luxury. Now we're going to have 12 tiers of luxury seating. Yeah, man. You better see the ROI on that. So good. They nailed it. Does that mean we're cash liquid here? Are you trying to send a message that we got liquidity to go make moves?
2: Well, you have that situation, then you're selling 30% off of College Town, right?
1: Yeah, for the retail only. That was what they were accepting bids for. Retail only, not residential. Yeah. That, to me, is more telling than this.
2: I just think there's a lot of moving pieces. I think we're all looking around at, like, hey, what's going on? What's the gathering storm?
1: Mm-hmm. It's this, the arming scene in movies.
2: Yeah, that's correct.
1: Right?
2: Yeah.
1: Tighten the belts.
2: It's the quick camera cuts, and people are latching stuff together.
1: It's Rambo's headband. Yep, you see the headband.
2: Screwing in the warhead, you know?
1: Yep. He's testing the...
2: The cinching of the boot.
1: Right. The hunting knife gets sheathed.
2: Unsheath and sheath, yes. There's the vest.
1: He's shaving with the hunting knife. Like, okay.
2: It's gotten serious now.
1: And then the music from the 80s, like the Predator and Rambo.
2: Absolutely.
1: Dun, dun, dun. It was very basic back then.
2: The clouds are ominous. Yeah, it's all like, we're going to war. Here it comes. And then it fired.
1: And then Richard Krennic comes in and he's like, you can't do this, John.
2: Yeah,
1: John.
2: Yeah.
1: Not this time. I've asked you many times, but this time stand down.
2: And then it's a...
3: I can't do it, Colonel.
2: No, it's a whispered tone.
3: I must. You do it for me, will you?
1: The tear comes down. Yes, I would, John.
2: Yes, I would.
1: I'd give you my life.
2: And then he turns and leaves. 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

0: popularity and having their own network, etc. But Notre Dame reached a multi-year deal with SoFi Technologies that will place the financial service company's brand on the Fighting Irish's jerseys in every sport starting this year. The university announced that yesterday. It's a six-year deal worth about $18 million. Some say up to $20 million per season, according to industry sources, believed to be the richest in college athletics history. That this is going to be an ongoing thing. It's a new deal where you can put patches on your jerseys. You can sell them. SoFi will establish a new annual $1.4 million fund to support Notre Dame's Four Forever campaign. Four Forever campaign, which funds scholarships in 26 sports and supports student athletes through financial education, career development, and other opportunities, blah, blah, blah, blah, blah. So they'll also establish a full tuition champion scholarship, which will be awarded to one men's and women's walk-on as well. That's the PR part of this. Really, it's to fund the roster for football. That's what it is, and some other sports. And of course, we've seen other institutions make similar announcements. Ohio State landed a $17 million jersey patch deal. The NCAA approved jersey patch deals beginning August 1st. So these deals are going to begin to get announced on a regular basis. I'm interested to see who Florida State's able to get and when that is announced, because there's no question they're going to do it. And that is it's on the way. I do believe that is in the works. I would say this, no matter how bad Florida State has been, it does not, I think, apply here. I don't believe it's applicable in terms of their ability to fetch the highest dollar possible for this patch, because Florida State's ratings are still massive. And it's something that we extol the virtues of, meaning the cachet of the garnet and the gold. The Seminole logo, it is part and parcel to big-time college athletics, and it has been for a very, very long time. That cachet has not necessarily been minimized in a way that will, I think, undercut your ability to get that patch and get paid a good sum of money amongst some of the best in all of college football. You're not going to reach the heights of Ohio State or Notre Dame in all likelihood, but I don't think you'll be too far down the list in what you're able to procure annually.
1: This is what's interesting to me. Notre Dame is, for all the talk that they have and that they have their own network and their independence, you know, they were the 15th most watched team in America last year. 15th. They only had one game in the top 20 in terms of total viewership all season last year. It was the game against Miami earlier.
0: I would have thought the game against Texas A&M would have done it too.
1: It didn't. It did not crack the top 20. Notre Dame had fewer average viewers per game than we did. We had 4.07 million coming in at 14th last year to Notre Dame's 3.93 million. They came in at number 15 nationally. Number one was Alabama. They had 8.5 million viewers per game. Now, you talk about obviously how SEC matchups beget greater ratings, but I mean, Notre Dame has its own network, right? It's reputation that they're selling on. It's reputation.
0: Sure.
1: That's why
0: that's what we would sell on is reputation. We stink.
1: But we still do greater numbers than Notre Dame, and they're crying foul, and we're taking our ball home, and we're not going to play in a bowl game because we didn't get invited to the playoff going 10-2. We still outrate them in that situation. So you have a compelling thing to argue. I'm not saying that you're going to command $18 to $20 million from a sponsor like Notre Dame did, but the goalposts are there.
0: Yeah, 12 to 16.
1: Illinois generated $6 million annually in the contract they announced a couple days ago.
0: It's a five-year, $30 million deal with Boozy Bank, which cracks me up.
1: Mm-hmm.
0: That can't be Boozy Bank. That's got to be Bussy Bank, right?
1: Probably so.
0: It's B-U-S-E-Y, but if it's Boozy Bank, that's hilarious.
1: Or Busey, like Gary.
0: I like Boozy.
1: Boozy Bank.
0: But anyhow, yes, they signed a five-year, $30 million deal. That's $6 million annually, yes.
1: And then Ohio State was just under what Notre Dame came in.
0: 17 mil right. For Chase Bank,
1: yes. You got your goalposts. You know, if you were waiting to negotiate because you were looking for precedent in the market, you now have your numbers. And here you go. You can go sell it. Now, some programs are selling only football. Some are selling all sports. But you now have a good place if you're Florida State to go target. Because, again, what I would do is I'd tell these prospective clients, We still outrated Notre Dame last year. God forbid we have a winner over the next 5 years when you sign this deal. Look at what our ratings will be then.
0: Well, that's my point. I don't think Florida State's going to have to suffer for their failures of late. They are still, and this is what I talk about all the time with my friends that I know that still work for ESPN. They'll occasionally pass along to me the ratings and rankings of what each matchup that they have are for that year. And they have tiers. It's expressed in an email about who does what. We're not at the very, very, very top by way of comparison to a couple of programs, one of them being Alabama, as you just noted. But we are in that next tiered group, that second tiered group, alongside the likes of Oklahoma and others, like the big time traditional powers in college football. We're in with most all of them, that upper crust group. There's only a very few that are way up there at the top, tippy top. I know we outrated Notre Dame last year, but Notre Dame is up there at number one, typically, at least in the tiers.
1: The thing that they might have over us, and I'm sure they probably do, just because they're a regional fan base and we are segmented in our own state, are probably jersey sales. So, like, if you're actually going to sell a jersey with the patch on it, SoFi is going to clear a lot more of those than we would with our jersey patch sponsor. But you really can't make much of an argument otherwise about exposure. We're going to do just as well. As they will, at least. Not Ohio State, but Notre Dame.
0: Michigan State signed a deal for 10 years, $40 million, so that's four per. That is with, that would be MSU Federal Credit Union, so a bank. Wisconsin signed with Culver's.
1: Yeah, good job.
0: Made perfect sense there. Did not say what that number was. Arkansas, this is what I don't get. Arkansas ought to be a giant. They ought to be a giant in college athletics. A deal with Tyson Foods. It's a multi-year jersey patch agreement. Details are not announced as of yet. I'd really like to get to the bottom of this and know what this is. There were refuted reports at the time. The chairman of Tyson Foods, John Tyson, probably makes a lot of money, probably has a lot of money. He refuted the initial reports that Arkansas's deal was a multi-year deal worth $100 million. I keep waiting for, between that and Walmart, they ought to be cleaning up at Arkansas, but they're not. LSU, Woodside Energy.
1: Woodside.
0: LSU, by the way, cracks me up. They fall under the umbrella of you ain't cheating, you ain't trying, and God love them for it. They announced their patch deal before the deals were approved by the NCAA or the College Sports Commission.
1: That's right. I know.
0: How you say, F your loss? They were already announcing it. Like, yep, we got a deal. It's good. Hold on there, partner. We have not agreed to this. Who are you? The NCAA, we've announced a great deal. We've got a patch. It's all set. We've got a partner. Who are you? College Sports Commission. You got no teeth. We're good. Patch is going to stand. In fact, we'll reveal them to you now. Break out the box, Johnny. The patches are on the jerseys. They were moving forward already.
1: Speaking of no teeth, look at the line outside of our bookstore for these jerseys with the new patch on
0: it. Cal signed a deal with Dialpad. That's an AI platform. I don't know what it is.
1: The Calgarithm.
0: It's called Dialpad. BYU signed with Entrada.
1: Not a coffee company?
0: Software company. Oklahoma State. They signed with a casino, Osage Nation. There you go.
1: Whoa,
0: that's what
1: right.
0: We ought to be doing.
1: Well, we all know what's going on here, what it should be.
0: Yeah. By the way, I cracked up laughing when I saw that Kansas signed with Ripple. I was thinking of old school liquor, Ripple. You get wasted off of some Ripple now.
1: What is Ripple?
0: Look it up.
1: Okay.
0: Digital finance company. It's not what I was thinking it was. It was kind of a cryptocurrency.
1: Ripple was a cheap carbonated fortified wine produced by Ian J. Gallo Winery.
0: Yes, it was.
1: From 1960 to 1984. Ooh, somebody, how the hell did you know about Ripple?
0: Oh, man.
1: 1984 is its last year of production, you degenerate.
0: Yeah, Ripple famed at the time, the emerging hip-hop community, and I remember songs with Ripple in it, and it cracked me up because I used to want to find Ripple to try to drink when I was young.
1: 13?
0: Well, 14, 15. I mean, it had a lasting effect. I think the band Third Bass used it in a song. They did. Gasface. He says Ripple and Gasface.
1: Who's Gasface?
0: That's the song.
1: That's
0: by
1: the song?
0: Third Bass. You can look it up, yeah. Notre Dame did SoFi. We just mentioned it. And the Big 12 did one with Monster Energy.
1: Oh, just yeah.
0: The entire Big 12.
1: Yeah, I think that was like a million of schools, what it nets out to, something like that.
0: Not a lot of money. People were upset about it. Like, we could have done better than this. What's the great Jim Phillips going to engineer? Oh. What great alignment, prosperous endeavor will he pass along to the member institutions of the ACC in the weeks to come, huh?
1: My guess is it would be Kaplan. Aren't they the tutoring and learning company?
0: Yeah.
1: It's a trade deal. We have free tutoring for all of our student athletes. This is a barter deal. There's no cash.
0: It's a barter deal. Yeah. Every one of you get a gift card.
1: We are now the Kaplan Learning Atlantic Coast Conference.
0: I think
1: he would really do that.
0: I think he would too.
1: Don't listen to this, Jim. Don't you listen. I don't mean to give you ideas.
0: He's like, ooh.
1: Now that is a forward thinking sponsorship. I love it.
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3: A registered sex offender is facing more than 40 charges following a child sexual abuse material investigation in Leon County. Deputies say 51-year-old Christian Scott Taylor was arrested Monday after investigators received a cyber tip from the National Center for Missing and Exploited Children. Taylor is charged with more than 40 counts of aggravated possession of child sexual abuse material, along with failing to register an email address. The investigation remains ongoing. One man is deceased after a two-vehicle crash in southeast Tallahassee. Tallahassee police say the wreck happened around 2:10 Sunday morning at the intersection of Appalachia Parkway and Capitol Circle Southeast. An adult man was taken to the hospital where he was later pronounced deceased. Police have not released his identity, and it is not clear how many others were involved. The crash remains under investigation. This is Rachel Linnea with your Real Talk 93.3 local news update. 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
4: This is meteorologist Paul Trombley with your Real Talk 93.3 weather update. An extreme heat warning remains in effect. Sunshine mixed with clouds at times this afternoon with a chance of thunderstorms. High temperatures reach up to 98. Winds out of the west, 5 to 10 miles per hour. Chance of thunderstorms tonight, lows around 78. Mainly cloudy skies expected. 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Right now, it's 96 degrees.
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5: Hey, Jeff, what's up, buddy?
0: I was just thinking. They never tell you that when you grow up, one of the things that you'll miss are the games that you created with your friends in the neighborhood.
5: Oh, good days.
0: So I would have my buddy come over, and then we'd make up these games that were kind of like a hodgepodge of every game that you've ever played.
5: Kind of like the bikes we built.
0: Correct. Yes. And it's a grand experiment. In the beginning, nobody knows how to play the game, and you argue about what the rules are going to be. And in the end, everybody knows how to play the game. By the end of that summer, you know the rules, the neighborhood know the rules, and you play that game like it's the greatest game ever played.
5: Well, and they still try to break the rules, right?
0: Oh, if you ain't cheating, you ain't trying. But at the end, Eddie, you're never going to play it again, and you'll think about it the rest of your life.
5: And the best game you ever played was that game.
0: Never been a better one.
5: Hey, you want to have a Gordo Smash, Jeff?
0: I do. I'd like that. Gordo's, bringing the flavor and flair of Cuban food to Tallahassee since 1996.
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0: About coughed. That would have been a first. We come back from break, and I'm in the throes of a coughing fit. You had to go straight to the hockey, buddy.
1: Well, I can tell you, those top six for the Tampa Bay Lightning are a little underwhelming this year, buddy. But you're not coughing, so I won't go into it more.
0: Hey, I will tell you this on the subject of what will Florida State do. I don't know the answer to that. We've all been trying to pick away at trying to find out who that deal could be with. We all have suggestions, things that are unique to the state of Florida that would work. I mean, Publix is one of them. Somebody just did in the chat. I'm like, oh, yeah, that would work.
1: How about a deal for $25 million annually and includes the stadium naming rights? One package deal. You get the.
0: I want more. I want more than $25 million.
1: For what? Doke does six events a year.
0: Well, no, you're forgetting about the bull riding and the Savannah Bananas and the big trucks and the country artists you've never heard of. And, yeah.
1: Six events a year.
0: You got big trucks and bulls and stuff.
1: Now, if you named it Big Trucks and Bulls and Stuff Weekend, that thing would sell out for 5 days. The weekend begins Thursday and it doesn't end till Monday.
0: Oh man,
1: I would go to Big Trucks and Bulls and Stuff Weekend.
0: That should be a shirt that I sell. Big Trucks and Bulls and Stuff. You know, we're just trying to fund the football team, trying to do what we can, everybody. Could get Hard Rock. Big patch for the Hard Rock app.
1: Let me lean on you here. Somebody says in the chat, Tom, I've been an Ole fan since 1978. I've never seen a Seminole game jersey that was Kansas City Chiefs red and Nike combat uniforms they wore when EJ played were more red than any I've seen. Am I crazy? In the 90s, the red was like cardinal red of our home jerseys.
0: Well, go pull up the 93 National Championship. You've seen a million pictures of work done in people in those jerseys. You know what it looks like. It was, what color red did you say? Cardinal red?
1: Yeah, I mean, it looked like a Kansas City Chiefs red and yellow more than a San Francisco 49ers garnet and gold.
0: Yeah, it wasn't red. It certainly wasn't red. Those uniforms are they're garnet, but they're redder. Like you wouldn't say that they were that. Go look at Derrick Brooks. Go look at the number 10 jersey, or go look at Charlie Ward, the number 17 jersey. You'll see that's not red. That's garnet, but it's redder. You looking at it? Look at my boy William Floyd. Look at my boy William Floyd. That's garnet. His 44 was garnet.
1: I pulled up a few of them. That looks kind of, I don't know, looks red to me.
0: No, pull up 40. Go pull up William. Go pull. You'll see these.
1: It's the 93 guys right there.
0: Go pull up specific, like a Warwick Dunn play. Just like type in Warwick Dunn or type in Derrick Brooks and just look at that jersey and pop that up there. Like compare that to, say, you know, obviously like Rutgers red or something. It's very different. It's garnet. It's a form of garnet. The 13.
1: I'm fine with the redder version of it more than the purple version that we're wearing.
0: There, yeah, number 10. You're looking at it right now. Look at the numbers on Derrick Brooks' jersey. Click on that photo. You're looking right at it. I can see it. You can't click on the number 10?
1: I'm working on it. I'm expanding it. There you go.
0: Yeah, that's garnet. That's not red.
1: Yeah, that's garnet-ish.
0: Yeah, it's garnet.
1: I mean, see, like, these are the photos I remember seeing in the magazine when I was a kid, like the Ward photo. I mean,
0: see, the red next to Charlie Ward in the Ward photo is red, the one in the upper corner.
1: Kind of like his shoulders, you know?
0: But that's, you know, the 2013 jersey is what we want, right?
1: Yeah, look at the red on the 12 there.
0: It's all the lighting. Okay. No, it's the same jersey like the that Derrick Brooks was just wearing.
1: Because the cheerleader's got some garnet on next to him.
0: Yeah, you're looking at the Matt Fryer picture. But I'm telling you, if you go look at, I was looking at Florida State Clemson. Clemson was ranked 22. They're wearing the all whites. Florida State was ranked number one in 93. You go look at the jerseys on your TV screen. They're garnet.
1: Yeah, I hear you.
0: They're garnet.
1: Just you can see what I'm looking at here, though, specifically this picture. Oh, it opened up in a different window. Hang on.
0: Yeah, go find, if you want to do this, the Nike Florida State Vintage 90s jersey, you'll get that. It actually says, like when you click the button, because it's got the ribbon thing there, the whatever they call that tradition, up on the V-neck.
1: Mm-hmm.
0: That actually, when you look at Nike's catalog, says red.
1: Oh, does it? Yeah.
0: But well, it.
1: So again, like we've got a cheerleader next to Fryer there in the photo, and you can see the difference between the purplish garnet and then the red that he's got on the jersey at the Orange Bowl game.
0: I don't know, man. Back to what we said, though. What we want is 2013, right?
1: Yes, 100%.
0: That's all we want. We just want the 2013 jersey. That color. Obviously, people talk about that uniform, and I understand it. But I'm saying just that color garnet is the right color garnet.
1: Which was the same thing from the late 2000s once they patched the numbers. This is an example I pulled up a long time ago. I saved it for this reason. It's you could see the difference between the 2010 Peach
0: Bowl. Yeah.
1: We're playing South Carolina, who's they're garnet as we are. They call their red garnet. But what South Carolina's wearing on the right half of the screen in 2010 looks more like what we're wearing these days. On the left, you got the Desir twins.
0: But if you, the Desir twins are wearing purple.
1: Right.
0: If you look at the garnet there in that picture against South Carolina, that's the one. That's the perfect.
1: That's it.
0: That's the perfect.
1: That's the uniform.
0: Come on, baby. I hate that we're sitting here worried about this. This is what happens. And you know what everybody does? They extrapolate our problems with all these other things. You know, if they hadn't done the jersey, if we didn't have this or that, it's never about the incompetence from the top down and the lack of alignment or poor coaching or whatever it might be. It's always these other things. Like, well, you know.
1: Well, it was awful luck that Jameis Winston only wore the Salvador Dali clock font of the Tampa Bay Buccaneers uniform.
0: That was very unfortunate.
1: I mean, in general, he had one good year of jersey luck. It was 2013. Yeah. 14, not good here.
0: Yep.
1: And then the whole Bucks career.
0: Yeah, not good. Hey, I'm glad I don't have to circle back and apologize for a take I had yesterday where I assumed that Michael Lombardi did something nefarious that was going to lead to North Carolina having problems, hence the reason he was told to leave, on administrative leave, that is, and be paid while he's out. No, I assumed, I think, correctly, that he is a scumbag, always has been, and most people in the business have no idea how it is he's ever ascended to the position that he's been in, having accomplished very little other than hitching his wagon to Bill Belichick and being a bootlicker, which is what he's always been. And now it looks like I was going to be it will be proven correct. That is what it's looking like more by the hour, by the way. Do you think that the folks at North Carolina can't see this Bill Belichick, Michael Lombardi experiment in fast enough? Holy moly. Like, if they could fire him now and move on, like starting next week, I think they would.
1: Yeah, at least when Colorado did it, they won a couple of great games early on in Deion's tenure, and so they were able to parlay some success.
0: Yeah, they got a PR boost, yes.
1: So they got the preseason PR boost and then an early in-season year one PR boost, whereas Bill got the preseason thing, but he also got some 60 Minutes pieces or CBS Sunday Morning.
0: A lot of stuff. A lot of stuff you don't want to bring with you. A lot of baggage.
1: What's going on here?
0: Now you find out that the College Sports Commission is looking into North Carolina above and beyond what's happening with the NCAA looking at Lombardi himself. Now, he was placed on paid administrative leave. It was effective immediately. That entity, meaning the College Sports Commission, now looking at violations of NIL rules. They're the compliance and enforcement arm of this. So this is all adding up to, to be a problem for North Carolina. And you saw Pete Thamel's report yesterday in tweet, and some others too, pointing out that there are people in the business who say that Michael Lombardi, when picking up his paycheck, should do so with a ski mask on.
1: Well, you know the kiss of death happened this offseason, and it's alertly pointed out by a Life Spectator. You know who the offensive coordinator is for North Carolina this year? It's Bobby Petrino.
0: How great is that?
1: Petrino, he arrives at Texas A&M. You know changes are coming that year, and here he is at North Carolina. You're like, there's our interim head coach after Bill retires in week 3, and his son resigns as well as a defensive coordinator.
0: Retires. Yeah, that's a tough deal. I can't wait to find out what this is, though. This has to be There was an investigation into Michael Lombardi for having gone to the Middle East to procure funds for their roster. Did you see that?
1: No.
0: Yeah. Yeah.
1: So like those little meme jokes online about Florida State and getting the Saudi oil money are real for North Carolina?
0: Well, no, that Lombardi was attempting to persuade the kingdom to pony up for North Carolina football.
1: We'll get you more ratings than Liv. Come on. We outdo Liv tenfold. Give us your money. Aramco Stadium.
0: That is hilarious.
1: They play the same day we play.
0: Well, they play TCU. Yeah, it's actually a somewhat intriguing game.
1: You know, if it's fallen off the tracks terribly for Bill Belichick, that means that your East Tennessee State Buccaneers, mm-hmm. when they travel to Chapel Hill,
0: going to get that 12, win on the road, baby.
1: It's going to be 10-10 in the third quarter. And you're like, oh, my God.
0: Come on, Buccaneers.
1: They're going to charge you $15 pay-per-view to go get that game, but you'll pay it.
0: Yeah, yeah, yeah. I do occasionally I'll tune into the occasional ETSU game or when they're playing baseball. I watched them beat Tennessee. Was it last year or the year before when they beat Tennessee? And they were the first to beat Tennessee that year. That was 2 years ago. They beat them in Knoxville. That was hilarious. I was like, there you go. Get some volunteers.
1: I know people are asking around these parts, you know, by the Clemson game October 31st, do you think there's been a change? How about predicting when Bill Belichick retires this season? Because they won't fire him because he's Bill Belichick. Very quickly, here's the schedule. TCU, bye week, East Tennessee State. Then they host Clemson. Then they have a bye week. They play Notre Dame and Pitt. So in a three-game stretch, you have Clemson, Notre Dame, and Pitt. Does he make it past October 10th?
0: They don't. I mean, listen, unless there's something really nefarious, and there could very well be something nefarious happening at North Carolina, and they've already been embarrassed by what's transpired since he's arrived. It has not been an easy transition. This has been tough. They've been in the news seemingly every month since Bill Belichick arrived for all the wrong reasons. And, of course, if you recall, it was actually Lombardi who was the one that was talking about North Carolina being the next,
1: the
0: 33rd NFL team, right. And then they didn't produce a single draft pick. And, you know, I'm sure Bill didn't love Michael saying that, by the way, but at the same time, it was a doffing of the cap to Bill, whom he serves. So, you know, maybe Bill didn't get mad, but either way, I put a target on him, a bigger one than he already had. Then you had the situation with his girlfriend, CBS, and all that. Then you had, the mounting losses and the poor play. And the expectation that things were going to be better this year gets off to a poor start since here we are as they get set to start practice in the news again for all the wrong reasons. I'm sure they're fed up, but he's in year two of a lengthy, sizable deal.
1: I think he's going to walk away. I think it's going to be tough. Well,
0: They're going to want him to walk away.
1: And
0: yeah.
1: He's going to quit, and then he'll do two or three features with Saban on game day. He'll be on the desk of game day two or three times. It'll be terrible, but those pre-recorded features they do won't be terrible at all because they'll be breaking down film, and then that'll be the last of Bill Belichick in college football. He'll go back to doing that show that you love with the NFL during the week.
0: It was good. That show was good. It was the only time that he seemed human in the last 5 years. Like, that guy actually said insightful things, breaking down games. It was fun to watch.
1: It was him, Ocho Cinco, Long, and somebody else.
0: Yeah, it was Chris Long. Ocho Cinco was a recurring guest. It was Bill Belichick, and occasionally there was somebody else who would replace Ocho Cinco. And they would get into the football. They'd get into the actual football, and they would talk about why this matchup is bad for so-and-so. Like, you got the good stuff that you want. It's especially good for a degenerate gambler because it would come on during the week, and they'd preview that next week's matchup. And he would say, well, you know, I don't think they have the tackles to be able to stop the pass rush this week. This is a game that on paper looks to favor this team, but it won't because of this matchup. It was edge NFL matchup, but better.
1: Right, because it had Bill Belichick leading the way. I mean, he was basically the teacher at the front of the classroom.
0: Yeah, he would stand up there and explain the root of all of those schemes and why.
1: So they play Miami, does North Carolina, on Halloween night.
0: Going to be a toughie.
1: He won't be their coach is the prediction. I don't think he'll be their coach that night.
0: And I think at this point it's probably fair to predict that, yeah. He could walk away. They're probably hoping he can walk away right effing now. Like, can we come to an agreement? This didn't work. By the way, it was asinine to hire him. And who was in the room? Like, well, what? Do you want to hire Bill Belichick? What are you talking about? Final hour, forthcoming. Stay with Jeff Cambridge, 93.3 Real Talk Radio, War Chant TV.
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13: Miami Hurricanes of Edie's pick to win the ACC football title at minus 136. 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
19: Jeff, what's up, buddy?
20: I was just thinking. They never tell you that when you grow up, one of the things that you'll miss are the games that you created with your friends in the neighborhood.
19: Oh, good days.
20: So I would have my buddy come over, and then we'd make up these games that were kind of like a hodgepodge of every game that you've ever played.
19: Kind of like the bikes we built.
20: Correct. Yes. And it's a grand experiment. In the beginning, nobody knows how to play the game, and you argue about what the rules are going to be. And in the end, everybody knows how to play the game. By the end of that summer, you know the rules, the neighborhood know the rules, and you play that game like it's the greatest game ever played.
19: But they still try to break the rules, right?
20: Oh, if you ain't cheating, you ain't trying. But at the end, Eddie, you're never going to play it again, and you'll think about it the rest of your life.
19: And the best game you ever played was that game.
20: Never been a better one.
19: Hey, you want to have a Gordo Smash, Jeff?
20: I do. I'd like that.
21: Gordo's, bringing the flavor and flair of Cuban food to Tallahassee since 1996.
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0: 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Thanks for being with us. 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You're listening to it right now. You're on 93.3. That's a good thing. Today, the first day of practice, as we mentioned in hour one and two, it is underway, ready to go. That's a good thing. I hate first days of practice other than what they represent and what they're emblematic of, because you get so excited. It's like, you know, it's the same thing with the Hall of Fame game. Same feel, where you get so excited about the return of football, and then you actually you get nothing out of the Hall of Fame game. And you get, other than, hey, those are dudes in uniforms. All right, that's a good sign. That's just not some mythical in due time we shall see them again. No, there they are. There they are, which is exciting.
22: Well, I just had something off the calendar this morning, the boxes to check. The draft for my 26th year in the Fantasy Football League that I've been a part of. And I've been in it for well more than half my life. My first pick ever was rookie LaDainian Tomlinson.
0: And oh, wow.
22: That's rookie LaDainian Tomlinson. And I'm the defending champion. It's a very hard league to win because you got to redraft in the playoffs, yada, yada. But the important thing was just the mark of the times. At 9:29 this morning, the email came through. Suggested dates for our draft. Hey, guys, I know defending champion Tom can't do Labor Day Monday as we traditionally do because Florida State's playing a game. How about these other options? And I said, sorry, everybody. Sorry about that. The champion can't do the draft on the normal night. We're going to have to pick a different night for the champion to be able to make the draft. And that was a very good email to send.
0: It's a fun email to send, indeed. And you just reminded me, I am not champion of my league. In fact, I have floundered in my league for eons. It is so frustrating. I think the best I've done in the last 5 years at least has finished at third in a 12-man league. And I've been in this league along with Matt Millar and Joey St. Germain and the rest of the guys that you know, Bob Birkin, of course, and so many others that have been in this same league together for 20-plus years. And man, when I get a great team, somebody gets hurt. It's inevitable. Somebody gets hurt, like at a critical juncture, and nobody wants to hear about other people's fantasy football injuries. I'm not going to go down that road, but I've had myriad where it's like, we are humming along, stomping ass every Sunday, Tommy, and we get to that week eight, and we're like, oh, this is a good day. Oh, out for the year. Number one yardage producer and touchdown scorer in the league. Gone for the season. Okay. That'll do it. Thanks, everybody.
22: As you were speaking on that and lamenting what we all lament, if it's not your year, I mean, this is like you need a break. Everybody needs a break at some point.
0: You got to have a lot of breaks in fantasy, man.
22: Yeah. I looked up LTs, the modern-day LTs, rookie season. He had 1,600 scrimmage yards as a rookie because I remember I was picking 11th. Out of 12. Mm-hmm. And like, so Curtis Martin was off the board. And let's see. Steven Davis was taken earlier. Priest Holmes, Curtis Martin, Steven Davis, Amon Green, Marshall Faulk were your five leading rushers in 2001. If those names don't bring a smile to your face, you're just too young. That's what that is. What a collection of names there.
0: It's funny that, you know, for you being born in 86, you know, you're 15 years old in 2001, right?
22: Yep, that's right.
0: So that's just as crazy to me. You know, at that point, obviously, I'm 20 years old. 30 years old at that point. It happens once a month that we cite the age difference, the two of us. Those are running backs that enter squarely in your nostalgia zone.
22: Oh, man.
0: Those are your nostalgia running backs.
22: Yes, at 13 or 12 to 16 years old is the most innocent time in your fandom because now you're smart enough to know a little bit about the game. And then also you're old enough that you're going to remember looking back on it, all of those things. So, yeah, we deify those players from, I think, that part of our lives. For you, that would be 1983 to 1987, thereabouts, somewhere in there?
0: Yeah, 87, 88, somewhere in there where you're, like, really locked in on the best players, those guys. And it's funny because I pulled up I'm looking at the rookies of the years and the different seasons, but the leading rushers in 1987-88 – Eric Dickerson, Hall of Famer. Herschel Walker, Hall of Famer. Roger Craig, Hall of Famer. I mean, it's crazy. You go back through. Little Joe Morris with the Giants was a stud. Kurt Warner, the running back in Seattle, was a stud. Mike Rozier in Houston was a stud. That was the Oilers, by the way. Yeah, it's crazy. The real nostalgia for me, I think the first running back that I ever really, truly, truly, truly fell in love with and that I thought was just, you know, he was the bee's knees, was Tony Dorsett of the Dallas Cowboys. I loved Tony Dorsett. And he famously, Tom, has a 99-yard, you can all find it, Monday Night Football against the Vikings, a 99-yard touchdown run on Monday Night Football, and that's still, to this day, can't get any longer than that, the longest run from scrimmage in Monday Night Football history, and it's insane, and I can still remember it. Tony had one of those gifts that a lot of runners do, not unlike Eric Dickerson, aforementioned, and certain guys of this era as well. He had a gift to look like he was never running hard. You know, that guy, people aren't catching him, but he doesn't look like he's running very hard. I'm like, why can nobody catch this guy? He's not even gunning it.
22: Yeah, different sport, but that was Carlos Beltran. He always looked like he was loafing, and you realize when you're seeing his, you know, stolen base count, and it looks like he's not trying, or his range factor, if you could have today's stats by catch probability, that dude was booking it. Really quickly, from this year, because I got a name that you go, what? Oh, my God. Forgot about this name. So the top 10 rushers that year in 2001, I gave you the first five. Sean Alexander, Corey Dillon, Ricky Williams, LaDainian Tomlinson. Wow. What an era for running backs. Number 10 was the comeback player of the year for the San Francisco 49ers, and his name was Garrison Hurst.
0: Oh, yeah.
22: Holy cow. That's a deep cut.
0: Yeah. Georgia Bulldog.
22: Yep.
0: Yeah, Garrison Hurst. Yeah. Well, they've had a slew of them. Georgia looks at their running backs kind of like, what would you, if we used to do it with our defensive backs,
22: You could still do it with corners at Florida State. You could.
0: Yeah, I mean, you can, but it's been,
22: Well, because we've given Jalen Ramsey and Samuel was one of the best cover corners, Asante, and Derwin as a safety is still regarded as one of the best.
0: He is.
22: Xavier Rhodes was very good for a long time. Darby has had a long stint.
0: He's still in the, I think he played, I know he played last year.
22: He might still be. He might not have retired yet. Yeah. I mean, so we did give in the last decade at least a decent amount of those guys. AZ Thomas was like Mike Norvell's only dude that came from high school and was drafted early enough that you'd say, all right, good job there.
0: Funny, hearkening back to yesterday's bonus hour where we had Drew Fabianich on the program and talked with him about scouting and all of the things, like all of the things that he did for the Dallas Cowboys as the national scout for them. And he's been a GM in college football and is now the executive director of the Senior Bowl. That was a fun conversation. There was more to get into with him, and we hope to have him back on. I hope you guys enjoyed that. I heard back from a lot of you. I think you did. So we'll do it again to get – I want to dive deeper a little bit into the modern GM. I thought it was incredibly interesting that he thought a lot of the GMs in college football are symbolic. And I think he's right about that. I fear that applies to our current GM. I don't think he's going to do anything. I don't think he's positioned to do anything. And I think it was hired by the athletic director to make it look like he was doing something. Other than sitting idly by while we suck. And that's some people disagree with me. That's fine. But no, I don't think he's going to make an appreciable difference. So I thought that was interesting. I also wanted to get into some stuff about, in the future, are those GMs going to be empowered to oversee financial strategies and allocate revenue like a real GM does? like that. And the Buccaneers, our Tampa Bay Buccaneers, are in the midst of a public, not squabble, but this is what agents do. A public negotiation with two of their biggest stars, or at least the agents want to make it that. And of course, that's what you do as an agent when you're not getting your way, is you go public and you leak something to a member of the press who are going to put it out there. And it is made to seem salacious when in fact it's just a negotiation ploy. And that is a negotiation ploy. And the Bucks, of course, have the right not to negotiate publicly in the way that an agent will on behalf of a player. And it doesn't mean that they're at great odds in each other's throats. It just means that as of today, we're not offering you the contract that you want. It's called a negotiation. So that's fine. You can go running to the Tampa Bay Times and tell everybody what a tragedy is that one of the great players in Buccaneers lore, in this case, let's say Vita Vea, before we get to Baker Mayfield, because Vita, of course, was actually drafted by the Bucs and has been theirs from day one. You can say, well, they're not meeting his demands. Look, man, Vita Vea has been paid handsomely. He's in the final year of the extension that he signed back in 2022. He's averaging nearly $18 million a season in that contract. He is very well paid. He has been taken care of, but he's also 31 years old. Fat doesn't age well. Fat people don't age well. Giant fat men don't live to a ripe old age. I will bring it to this conclusion when it comes to the NFL, where it's not life and death, but it's the equivalent when you're trying to project what a guy is going to be. In the case of a fat man, how long he'll live. In the case of a fat football player, how long his knees will live. And that's the conversation, right? This guy has been oft injured. He's missed time, as tends to happen when you're 350 pounds. Your joints, they struggle. Your joints are on the daily struggle bus when you're 350 pounds. Now, I get it. You're a big man from a famed island of giants that I love and whose people I praise. That's wonderful. But at 31, I'm not racing to the box office to pay the winning ticket, man. I don't know that I need to extend you for what will be, no doubt, the life of your career. Because this is it. This is the last of the contracts. And I'd rather part ways 1 year too early than to let a guy stick around on the back end of a bad deal in which we're overextended for the final 2 years of a player who's obsolete. And it gets difficult here. I think it's a legitimate concern, and it's why they don't need to worry about the public negotiation. They need to think this through because they've got two guys. They're going to end up taking care of one of them in all likelihood. So I would first ask you the question, my fellow fan of the two-time Super Bowl champion Tampa Bay Buccaneers. If you're going to pay one, this isn't an if-then necessarily, but let's just you and I for the sake of conversation and a talk show. If you're going to pay one over the other, who are you paying? Vita Vea or Baker Mayfield? Understanding that in this league, a starting quarterback is everything.
22: Yeah, nice way to lead me at the end.
0: I'm not trying to get you to pick either way, because I actually can debate both sides of this, I think, equally.
22: So you're not under the same amount of pressure in these situations. Baker still can be tagged at the end of this season. I don't think Vita can. So if you're looking for leverage, you got more leverage over Baker that you didn't reach an agreement with him. Like, the way it's reported now is like, well, he's going to play out the final year and become a free agent unless he's tagged. Like, that last little couple of words there are pretty big, man. Unless he's tagged, we're just going to tag him. And then we'll start the negotiation at that point. And if he sucks this year, then we're going to let him go. Like, I think the way that they've handled the Baker negotiations makes a ton of sense. This guy is not the most durable in the world himself. If you're looking for candidates that won't be in the league in the next 3 to 4 years, both of these guys have profiles that suggest that they can't make it that long. One is smallish and loves contact as a quarterback. One is really large and knees don't love really large guts and body parts above them on the football field. So the answer, if I had to pick one, is Baker Mayfield. Sure, if we had to sign somebody. But if I'm Vita, I totally understand where he's coming from. From his perspective, if you're going to be cynical and a businessman, I need to maximize my money, as Fabianich was talking about yesterday. That's what they care about in the NFL. I've already won a Super Bowl. I've already got my second contract. I know what this host in Tallahassee just said. This is my last go. The Bucs don't want to pay me. Surely somebody out there does. Let's demand for a trade. We're not going anywhere this year anyway. And that last leap is my own opinion. But, I mean, come on now. Which direction are we pointing in? Neutral is probably the proper answer. But if you had to pick, are we contenders or are we falling off? I think we're closer to falling off. And so Vita's already won a Super Bowl. So for him, I need to maximize the next 2 to 3 years of earning. If the Bucs aren't going to come to the negotiating table, this might as well be the play that I make.
0: Okay, so this is a twofold, three-pronged thing, actually. You and I disagree about the direction of the Bucs. I think ever so slightly we do. I'm not adamant that they're going to be great. I also don't think they're on the slide. I think they have the best offense in the division. I think they can win the division. I think that we all conveniently forget that they were humming through six when everybody was healthy. Then they weren't healthy. And all of a sudden, they weren't humming. That's what happens. You got to have your best players be healthy. And one of the reasons that they didn't want to give Evans the money, and we just went through this with Evans. You know, the last time a stare down happened between Jason Light and a star player was Mike Evans. And Jason Light won. Go back 4 years ago, 3 years ago, when Evans wanted a lot more money and a huge contract extension and everything else, and Jason was like, "Yeah, we're good, man. Oh, I'll tell you what, I'm going to give you a little bit more money per year. I'm not giving you some crazy deal. We'll extend you another year on your schedule. So you're going to be with us for at least 3 more years. He agreed to it. He acquiesced to it. And you know what? At the end of that, what was Mike Evans? Oft injured, always hurt, hamstring. The second he lands on the ground, in pieces all the time. Got damn tired of it. Between that and dropping routine catches, it got old. So they said, you know what, Mike, you're all-time great. You'll be in the Ring of Honor. You're going to the Hall of Fame. You've been awesome, and we love you, and we'd love you to stay. But I'm not breaking the bank in the salary cap league for an old receiver who has hamstring issues annually. And Evan said, okay, all right, well, I'm gone. The 49ers are going to give me more money. Well, good luck to you. Have fun out in San Francisco. I'm sure you'll do well when you play all 4 or 5 games that you do. So there he goes. That's what the Bucs should do here. Hey, man, Bake, we love you. We'd like to see you healthy for a prolonged period of time. The good version of you, we've seen. The injured version of you, we've seen. The average salary Baker Mayfield wants is in the upper echelon of quarterbacks. So that deal would be in the $40+ million a year range. Come on, buddy. I mean, I like you, Bake. You're making $33 million this year. I might could come up to 40 for two or something, right, but we're not doing some four-year nonsense with a guy who gets hurt, because you're not going to stop running. And one of the things we love about you is that you're not going to stop running, but it means you're going to get hurt because you're 6 feet, 200 pounds.
22: Yep.
0: And this is a league of giants. Yep. So I don't blame Baker. And I don't blame the Bucks. Buck fans everywhere are like, oh, well, they're cheap. They're not cheap, man. This is a tough decision. If you tie yourself to this guy and he's hurt over the next 4 years, you're screwed. Yeah. So I don't – it's tough.
22: This is where Bucks fans need an education. It's leverage points. They don't – there's nothing for the Bucks to lose. There is nothing to lose by letting Baker play this season without a new contract. Zero. He's under team control. In Major League Baseball terms, they would call it a year of team control. And then you go to arbitration. In this case, it's not arbitration because you're going to have to pay him the max, which would be $50, $60 million, whatever it is, if you tag him. That would hurt. But you know what? That's about the amount of guaranteed money you'd pay him on a 2 or 3 year deal anyway. And now you're not having to be tied to him salary cap wise beyond one more year. Year to year with Baker Mayfield. Now he'll hold out and he'll do a song and a dance if he performs well this season. But that's a big if. Let's see him get through 17 games. Let's see him lead us to a division title. Let's see him win in the playoffs or perform well in the playoffs. That's a lot of games for that body type to be able to survive. This is the easiest call in the world for the Bucks to not acquiesce to a number that's not fair for them, because there's nothing for the Bucks to lose.
0: No, you tag him. You tag him if you have to. If he plays really well, you tag him, and that's what you do. I'm with you on this. It's a fun conversation. It's one we can continue. This is the beauty of football getting started again. These conversations about what teams do. I do want to circle back on Vita, because everybody in my inbox is like, well, Dexter Lawrence is 3 years younger and a better player right now. Well, there's more on all that. Jeff Cameron Show, 93.3 Real Talk Radio, War Chant TV.
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0: and he wants it now.
1: Correct. And I will revise my statement there. They do have leverage over Vita. However, you wouldn't tag a defensive tackle at that price. You wouldn't pay. I would not pay premium for Vita Vea. You would pay premium for a quarterback. So for Vita, it's either renegotiate, extend him outright with a new contract, whichever term you want to use with the Bucs, or he goes. But Baker, there are dynamics there. You absolutely would franchise tag a quarterback if he plays well. And plus, the franchise tag allows you to continue negotiations, so it's not like either or. But the Bucs don't have a succession plan at quarterback. They have a succession plan at defensive line. That would be the difference there.
0: Well, and you can draft a defensive tackle this year if you need to, and you can, you know, I
1: got some guys that can move around all positions of the defensive line that, I mean, they need to be healthy, but there are guys that you can plug in there. The Bucs don't have that at quarterback, period. That's why Baker played hurt last year.
0: And nobody really does. I mean, it's very rare to find some, like, elite upper crust plus player at backup quarterback. You know, I mean, that just, it doesn't really exist that much. If you're any good at all, somebody goes and grabs you and makes you their starter. That's what they do. They're like, oh, well, this guy is better than everybody else. It's everybody else's backup. All right, well, how many starters is he better than? Well, 12. Well, then let's make him our starter. You know, it's like that's what's going to happen out in San Francisco with your boy. This is it for him out there as a backup.
1: Yeah, Mac Jones. Yeah,
0: he's going to be a starter next year. And there are people who are like, well, the Bucs could go Mac Jones. I mean, I'd rather have Baker Mayfield than Mac Jones.
1: Ooh.
0: Oh, yeah. Oh, for sure.
1: Oh,
0: for
1: that's sure. Interesting. I don't know about that.
0: Mac gets hurt. He can't move. He's a nice player in Shanahan's system, that's for sure. He was an average to below player in New England. I don't know. I like Mac. He'll start somewhere in the league. I don't love him.
1: Well, see, this is where I don't love Baker Mayfield as a long-term prospect for the Bucs. I think we're getting as much out of him as we can. I think that we are returning this rental car with no gas, and we paid to not have to fill it up. I think that's where we are.
0: Well, but the best version of Baker Mayfield's a top 10 quarterback in the league. It's not true of Mac.
1: You can't expect that with any degree of...
0: I agree. That's why I'm tagging his ass, and we're going to draft one of these great quarterbacks that are coming out this year. There's 40 of them. Yeah, let's go.
1: That's fair. Yeah, well, this is where if we had our ducks in the row and we were looking at the tea leaves properly, I think you take a calculated step back this year, maybe you make a couple of moves earlier in the offseason, you go get a pick around 12 to 15, and then you set yourself up for the long term. Instead of us now projecting to go 8-9, 9-8, maybe we win the division, maybe we won't, and we're stuck in Brad Childress' hell.
0: Yeah, I could see that. I just think that this offense can win a lot of games if you're healthy. And I love their offensive line when it's healthy. It wasn't last year. I like their receiving core, even without Evans, who was mostly absent last year anyhow, when they're healthy. They got really unlucky. You know, Baker's a really good quarterback when he's healthy. When he's healthy, and that is a big win. I mean, it's tough. It's weird because here's my question, and this is you could push back on the Baker thing if you wanted, but the way I think you'd have to do it is, A, I don't think he's going to sustain health. Although when he did 2 years ago, he was really good. And then number two, can you tell Baker to stop running around? And if you do, he's no longer that guy, right? He's no longer the guy that makes him an upper crust quarterback in the league. It's that running around that makes him special. It's like that dude makes plays, extends drives, finds ways. There aren't too many quarterbacks in the league who are able to do what he does on third down. How many third downs, even when he was hurt last year, how many third downs that dude's like, oop, nope, I'm a little bit shiftier than you think. I'm going to get this first down. I'll kill myself to do it. And that's why the fans love him. And it's why we love him, because he's a gamer.
1: Yeah, he's a gamer. And he's operating on a team that had been cap strapped when he took over the assignment. You know, so you're already in an underdog position.
0: Yeah.
1: But he was like 20th in rating last year. You know, his efficiency it plummeted. And then beyond that, that's the elephant in the room, is that the coach cost you 2 games down the stretch. And that matters. You know, like, he didn't put on a different polo this year. He's wearing our same damn shirt. And this is a problem that morale was destroyed in that locker room. Mike Evans, not the least of which, with the Falcons game on Thursday night. I know. For as much of a Hall of Famer as he is, you don't care about Mike Evans, but still.
0: No. I love that he's our Hall of Famer, and I want him to go in the Hall of Fame as a Buck. That's cool, and he is a Hall of Famer. I'm not even pushing back, because there are guys for all of our teams, we all have a guy. We're like, well, I go easy on all that Hall of Fame talk. But, you know, there are guys like that. He's a Hall of Famer, period. End of story. I agree. He's a very flawed Hall of Famer. And the guy that left here bitter and took some parting shots, I wanted to put my arm around and go, hey, man, easy killer. They gave you the money when you needed the money, even after all your injuries and all the time you drop really important third downs. We love you. Go have a good time in San Francisco and get that money. We all know what this is. They were willing to pay you. The Bucks weren't. It was reasonable on both of your behalf. You go get whoever you can, whatever you can get. And the Bucks aren't going to keep paying a guy who never plays. He's always hurt. So, I mean, look, man, have a good day. We don't need any side. Bowles is a different issue. You and I agree on this. Well, they should have fired Bowles. I wanted him to keep Liam Cohen.
1: I know you
0: and
1: did.
0: And I knew we couldn't say this out loud.
1: What I'm saying,
0: go ahead.
1: Morale matters. And Mike is not a malcontent. Like, I get what you're saying. He was pissed off when he left. But his entire career, he was somebody who would battle through whatever injuries he accrued.
0: I like
1: an excellent citizen in the locker room. And when he's losing his mind and saying that you're an idiot, and then on that same night the coach blasts the players instead of taking accountability and responsibility, and those are just indicators.
0: They should have fired him. Different issues. They should have fired him, but they also should have let Mike walk. I would not have paid Mike Evans.
1: What I'm indicating to you is the thing that you're pointing to, which is that they should have fired him. Mike Evans is a symptom of what was going on behind the scenes. When I said the name Mike Evans, you rebuffed, but it doesn't matter that he's here or he's not here anymore. It's just that if that guy is pissed at you, if that guy is upset about the way things are being run, that's a little bit different than if DeSean Jackson was pissed off about the way things are being run.
0: Correct. Why do both of our teams refuse to look at tangible evidence?
1: Yeah, that's what I'm saying.
0: And do anything about it? It's the same thing with Norvell. Like, what in the world? We've got Jason Light, GMs, and then an owner who are looking at the Bucks 4th and 18. We're watching that play out. That unbelievable Falcons game. Unbelievable. This guy's over here is the greatest quarterback to ever play. Kirk Cousins, 590 yards passing, 4th and a mile. Oh, don't worry about it. He's wide open. Well, that's your secondary, Todd. Anyhow, I agree with you. And then he rolls them instead of himself. Agree. But, hey, let's bring him back. Mike Norvell's out here going 2-10, 5-7. Let's bring him back.
1: That's why I was forlorn for months when the Bucs season ended. I'm like, oh, my God, they're keeping him. We're living the same thing. It's like that montage we did of Miami all those years ago. I'm living the same day over and over again, and that would be Saturdays and Sundays. I'm hoping not. The Tampa Bay Buccaneers have far more talent relative to the field than the Florida State Seminoles do relative to the competition, if you're talking about playoff contention, division championships, and all that kind of stuff. But the problem is I feel like there are margins this year that you're going to have to win within, because it's not like we were an 11 or 12-win team before. And I don't like some of these indicators that I'm seeing, which is discontent in many key places.
0: Yeah. Reuben Bain's going to change everything. And I'm serious. You can kind of lean into that a little bit. If Reuben Bain is a disruptor, a massive disrupting force, it changes the whole dynamic. What was the problem with Tampa Bay last year? Same thing. It's been off and on for a while now. They can't get to the quarterback.
1: Yeah. Yep. I think where Fabianich spoke and where you and I talked about this during the draft process, I don't know that he's going to win from the edge on 3rd and 10, but he'll win from the interior on 3rd and 10. That's the key.
0: He's going to whoop guards' ass all year long. Guards are just going to be taking ass whoopings.
1: We call it the DeMarcus Walker theory. Remember him in 2016? They'd slide him inside on 3rd and obvious, and it was abusive what he did to those guys.
0: Oh, yeah. He was too quick. And this guy is a hell of a lot bigger than DeMarcus Walker.
1: Yeah.
0: So, yeah, I mean, that could be fascinating. Anyhow, with Vita's thing, 31 years old and heavy with prior leg issues, I just get why they're not racing to get this contract done. And people can lament all they want. I just get it.
1: And he's also, it's not like he was in the pinnacle of physical condition, even though you want him to be a plugger. How often, I mean, I remember reading Joe Bucks fan articles 50 times on this particular subject. How often is like, well, he's on the sideline again, huh? Probably could use Vita out there. Guess he's sucking the oxygen machine. Like, so if you weren't within the scope of being a professional athlete and a stud, taking perfect care of your body, how am I going to give you the benefit of the doubt when you're 32, 33 years old underneath that body?
0: and rich.
2: You're right.
0: You already have gobs of money, yeah. And clearly you love to eat. I can't trust you. I mean, listen, I love you. Vita, you're our teddy bear. We love you, but damn it, man. Again, fat does not age well. It's the Jeff Cameron Show, 93.3 Real Talk Radio, War Chant TV.
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4: Another arrest has been made in connection with an illegal gambling operation in Tallahassee. Investigators say 42-year-old Amanda White of Crawfordville is accused of running a gambling house at a business on Magnolia Drive. Court documents say an undercover officer was paid cash after playing slot machine-style games during the investigation. White is charged with keeping a gambling house, possession of a slot machine, and operating a lottery. Construction is moving full speed ahead at Griffin Middle School as Leon County students get ready to head back to class. Crews are putting the finishing touches on a new gym, weight room, locker rooms, and band room, while a new classroom wing is set to begin after the gym opens in January. School officials say the work is being done in phases so students can continue learning with as little disruption as possible. The parent drop-off lane is also being repaved and will be ready before the first day of school on August 12th. This is Rachel Linnea with your Real Talk 93.3 local news update. 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
5: This is meteorologist Paul Trombley with your Real Talk 93.3 weather update. An extreme heat warning continues until 8 p.m. tonight. A severe thunderstorm watch continues until 10 p.m. tonight. Chance of thunderstorms this afternoon. Otherwise, more clouds and sun. Daytime highs approaching 98. Southwesterly winds 8 to 15 miles per hour. 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Right now, it's 97 degrees.
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0: Before we get to probables, I must do what I would normally do, and I'd say things like, yay, baseball. It's the 29th of July, and that means we are just a few days, just over a few days, before the trade deadline comes to pass, August the 3rd. And I, for once, it's very rare, have a team in the mix, tied for that last wild card spot. There they are. They're playing above 500 baseball, and every night is a crazy good time. It's rather riveting. I don't know how many of you, and you don't have to care about the two teams that I'm going to talk about, but if you watched the Pirates last night, you thought, oh, poor Jeff. They are getting their ass beat. I wonder if he's gone to bed. I don't think you guys thought that at all, because I wouldn't think of me if I wasn't me either. But I would say this, maybe you did. Maybe you said in passing, that's the lone Pirates fan in Tallahassee I know, and I know he cares deeply, and they're losing 6-0 in the eighth inning. They just didn't show up tonight. Ah, but alas, you'd be wrong, because we scored 6 over the eighth and ninth innings, and it was crazy. And they came back out of nowhere, including hitting back-to-back home runs in the ninth to tie the game, Tom. And what are we doing here? We get a two-run homer that makes it 6-5 from Brandon Lau, who's the best pickup in the offseason of any team in baseball. And then we turn around and Brian Reynolds, my man, B-Ray, long-standing bucko, goes yard to tie the game, and the place goes berserk. Hey, we lose in the 12th inning. How many games in modern baseball go 12 innings? Anyhow, that means that I had to go through the 10th inning and watch them both score a run. Then I had to go through the 11th inning where we both shut each other down. Then I had to go to the 12th inning where they scored, and we have a runner, of course, as all do in extra innings, starting on second. Got to get him over. Oh, you didn't get him over. Okay, you didn't get him over. This is going to be a problem because now I know what they're going to do. They're going to walk the next guy, and then they're going to get a ground ball. And this game is over, and it's exactly what happened. So that's frustrating, but I was reminded in that moment of two things that make me happy. One, baseball makes me happy. I love the game, and it's a weird game because it's never over. It's not. There's no clock. There's no clock to this thing. You got to get the outs. You got to get the outs. We could be here all night. There's all of that stuff, and so comebacks do happen sometimes. Keep in mind, the amazing thing is that prior to this series, Arizona had not given up a lead in any game this year in which they led in the eighth inning or later. They lost the first game two nights ago when they had the lead in the eighth inning. We came back and won in extra innings. They had a 6-0 lead in the eighth inning last night. They blew that lead and had to pull it out in the 12th. Baseball is a crazy game. And when your team is immersed in it, you ride the wave. And because I am 55 years old and have been watching baseball for a very long time, I will say, Tom, you would be proud that even in a roller coaster moment like that, where in the eighth we score three, then we score three in the ninth, and you've come all the way back, and then you lose it in the 12th, you would think that's a controller throwing moment. That's an aggravating situation. That's a I'm pissed off sort. I just kind of chuckled and said, boy, baseball's amazing, and turned off the TV and went to bed just like that. Didn't even worry about it anymore and didn't think a thing of it. Didn't think a thing of it. That's when you know that you are immersed, you are riding the wave, that you can handle the ups and downs and emotions of baseball. That's there it is in a nutshell. And I did it.
1: Well, it's much like navigating an 18-hole round of golf, and you make a bogey, and you really shouldn't have made a bogey, but you immediately think back to two holes before. You're like, oh, I got away with one there, so this, we're probably even. We're probably tracking even. This is where it should be. Now I got to go make it happen on the next hole. But I wasn't wronged. The world isn't against me. If we really think about that bleeder I hit over the first baseman, that was a nonsense jam job, and it scored two weeks ago against the Phillies. We're okay. All right. This thing's going to even out. I'm looking at the wild card standings, and the thing I noticed first of all is, boy, the Cubs can pitch. I don't think I've seen a single Cubs game, Mets versus Cubs included, this season, but I'm looking at the runs against. They're studs on the mound. Is it Imanaga? Who the hell's good for them this year?
0: Lots of people, but that's, you named one of them.
1: Okay.
0: Yeah, they're good. They can pitch.
1: Because I feel as though I'm just looking at the six candidates in the wild card standings right now. Who's dangerous enough to win a series? The Diamondbacks are not. I don't think the Nationals have the pitching to, although they could score 12 on you and turn it into a college baseball game and you'd be in trouble. The Padres, no way. Don't believe in them at all. The Marlins, no.
0: The Padres aren't going to the playoffs.
1: The Marlins, no. The Cardinals, no. I know the Reds are still kind of in the conversation, but certainly not. Like, you guys, the Phillies, maybe the Nationals, out of those non-Cubs division in the wild card, are the dangerous teams that if you can just get in there, you might be able to do some damage. Because of the way y'all hit the ball, you can hit the ball out of the ballpark, and I would imagine that postseason Paul Skeens would give you a good outing or two in a 5 or 7-game series.
0: Yeah, they've got enough pitching. It's been odd. They don't have enough bullpen. That's why they're going to go and try to get it. Weaver's the guy to go get because you have him under control the following year, but that's also why he's so expensive, as you've noted before, and I don't know that we're going to be willing to pay the price, whereas I think the Cubs would or the Brewers might because they've got money. The Brewers are the biggest threat to the Dodgers to come out of the National League. The Brewers are just straight up for real. Plus 145 run differential, the best pitcher in baseball, who Mizorowski these days is just steady dealing. So if they go get bullpen help, which is all they need, and they don't need a lot of it, the Brewers might dethrone the Dodgers. They might. But after that, yeah, it gets interesting. In a series, the Pirates could beat you if they can get there. I know the Cubs can beat you because they're really good. The Phillies, if they go get somebody, and by the way, their superstar Bryce Harper said as much publicly after the game last night that he would like them to go out and get some more help. I really wish that we had an owner that the star players could appeal to after a game in the midst of frustration you could say, look, it's fairly evident now. We've lost several games in this manner over the last 3 weeks. We're going to have to get some help in that category. Without naming names, like that's how you do it. You're addressing the names without addressing the names. I wish we had an owner like that, because the Pirates are that team right now. If you go out and get two legitimate arms for the back end of the bullpen, we could be a problem. It's baseball. We could lose in the first round. But we could also be a problem because, as you noted, we can really hit and we're not even healthy. O'Neill Cruz is coming back. Horowitz is coming back. Those guys were mashing prior to getting hurt, and they've been out for months. We lost Connor Griffin, who was going to be a candidate for Rookie of the Year at shortstop. He's supposed to be back by the time the playoffs come around, if it happens. They could be even better offensively than they already are. So that would be a problem for people, perhaps. You're right. That's a fun thing. Look, the Braves are a real good team, too. So this is going to be an awesome postseason. Right now, I'm just riding the wave of trying to get to said postseason and just see, can you make it? Can you just make it? Let your old boy up here buy himself a Pirates playoff shirt 2026. Can I wear a 20 next year this time while we're doing a show? Could you happen to catch a glimpse of Bucko's 2026 playoff appearance baseball shirt on me? That'd be great.
1: There you go. Yeah, you know, as I've been moving stuff from the penthouse to the retreat, what are we calling it? It's not the preserve, it's the retreat, something like
0: cabin.
1: That. The cabin. Yeah. I found my 2015 division championship shirt, or sorry, National League champion shirt. We didn't even win the division that year. We never win the division. When we win the NL East, I think the 2021 team, somebody did recently, I buy the division champion shirt. Never happens. The Braves have them like they have dish rags in the kitchen. You know, they're like, oh, here, give me that 97 shirt. That was a terrible playoff year, so let's use that to clean the dishes. Like, they have them all over the house.
0: Well, that's like the Noles for the ACC championships and the AC, you know, like for 14 consecutive years, just out here steady, like, oh, another ACC championship. Throw me that shirt. That's the 0-2 championship. I don't really care about that one. Yeah, that's right.
1: That's what they got. Now, we've been in the playoffs. We won pennants. We've had good seasons, but it just seems like either the Phillies or somebody else always wins the gosh darn division. But you get your playoffs now, I guess is my point, because the Mets have had four seasons in the last six, so it's come down to game 162. And they've made it a couple times, and they got bounced a couple of times.
0: Oh, I can't come down to 162, man. Put me out of my misery one way or the other.
1: Last year, we lost in the final day, and the Reds won, and we didn't go. The year before, we played, technically, it was game 161, but we were on the air with that bat bleep crazy game with the Braves, where they came back, and then Lindor hit the home run. I'm like, what? You got to be kidding me. Yeah. And then there was the year that we won 101, and so did the Braves, and so we lost the tiebreaker. 101 games, we lose the division. Like, wow. So, but you realize when you're going through that, probably too early, but around like August 25th, you're like, man, this is the playoffs. We've got the playoffs for 2 months here. This is awesome.
0: Oh, I'm realizing it right now, because the series prior to this one, we played with the Cubs, and they're better than we are, but we had held our own against them this year. We lost that series 2 out of 3. We won the third game 8-7 in a crazy game, but like those three games, I was locked in. I watched the Pirates every night, but I watched those three games. Now, didn't help. We lost 11-0 in one of them, but then the same thing last night, the last two nights. Arizona is the team ahead of us in the wild card, and we beat them that first night in extra innings to move even. Now we lost last night. We play today. It's like, these are big ass games. These are the teams head to head.
1: It's one of the things that it's a hidden enjoyment. I know some fans don't like to worry about your own team, control what you can control, whatever. I'm a fan.
0: Yeah.
1: Watching the out of town scores at the same time you're watching your own game. And if you have a second television and you need the Diamondbacks to lose, and they're playing the Reds, and the Reds have bases loaded, nobody out in the eighth, you're like, oh, I got to flip that game on real quick. Come on, Cincinnati. And you become the biggest fan. For me, it would be like the Phillies. You become the biggest fan of your rival because you need a result. Oh, that's some of the best stuff in sports.
0: Yeah, I hate having to root for teams that I don't like. You know, like if I have to root for the Cardinals in a given day or the Reds in a given day, I'm like, really, I hate to do this, but I'm going to have to do it. And you do it. You do, like, in that moment. Because, well, day baseball games like today, they're all, I mean, well, a ton of them are going on right now. I've purposely not checked the score of the Pirates game because I'm going to watch it right after this is over. But this is the way it works. Speaking of which, let's do some probables. Here you go. Cue it up, good sir.
2: It's time for how you say, with the pitching probables?
0: Phillies, Marlins, Jesus Luzardo, Ryan Gusto, D-backs, Pirates, Eduardo Rodriguez. He's been really good. Jared Jones has two. Blue Jays, Nats, Trey Yosevich, Zach Littell, Braves, Mets. They're going to play two today. A.J. Smith, Shaver, and Sean Manaea. Well, Sean hadn't been very good, has he?
1: No.
0: Orioles, Tigers, Trevor Rogers, Tariq Skubal, he's on trade watch. Brewers, Giants, Shane Drohan, Logan Webb, Rockies, Padres, Gabriel Hughes, TBD, Rangers, Rays, Mackenzie Gore, Casey Laguimina, Braves, Mets again, Chris Sale, Christian Scott, that's a good matchup. Guardians, Reds, Joey Cantillo, Brady Singer, Royals, Twins, Randy Dubnak, and Joe Ryan. Yankees, White Sox, good series there. Good game last night, 3-2. Cam Schlittler going for the Yankees, Davis Martin going for the White Sox. Cubs, Cards, Matthew Boyd, Dustin May. I hope it's stormy weather and the game lasts for 9 hours and they all have to use every pitcher they have and some of them don't pitch well. Astros, Angels, Hayden Wisniewski, and Grayson Rodriguez. Rodriguez is out there today. Red Sox, A's, Patrick Sandoval, Jacob Lopez, Mariners, Dodgers, Emerson Hancock, and Eric Lauer. And that is a look at those that shall reside on the bump. That's a lot of people on the bump. A lot of people on the bump today. A lot of games. A full slate, which is fun. Which is a lot of fun. And, you know, I continue to miss certain people in the broadcasting industry, broadcasting field, but I still go to bed to baseball every night. I find various broadcasts. If you guys are ever on when I go to bed, it's always the Mets broadcast because it's really well done. It's soothing. There's humor. There's just a lot to it. But I'm discovering others throughout the course of this baseball season to which to like if Pirates lose, I'll flip over to another game. And sometimes as I lay my head on the pillow, I'm like, this broadcast is annoying. I can't do it. And I have to find the other broadcast. I don't even care who wins the game. I'm just finding broadcasts so that I can fall asleep.
1: Yeah, that's the one thing we have been consistently excellent in at all, I think, in the last 25 years, is our broadcast has been top-notch. And you can always count on those guys to, even in the worst of times, make you smile. Like, right now for Keith Hernandez, this time of year, he can't help but say it once a day, middle of July to the middle of August. Well, you know, Garrett, these are the dog days. You know, these are when I was a player. You know, you felt it. Around, July 20th, those are the dog days, Gare. You know, this is, I didn't take a whole lot of days, but if I took a day, it would always be around this time of year. And what he's not talking about is his playing career at all. He's saying, I really don't know why I've signed on for another year of broadcasting.
0: Yeah, I'm tired. I'm really tired. Yeah, he's talking about right now. He's talking about, I'm tired of doing these broadcasts, is what he's saying, which is hilarious, by the way. And of course, Gare knows it as well.
1: Yeah.
0: He knows exactly what he's saying.
1: He's like, well, I mean, Keith, you have next week off. He's like, no, I'm just talking about my career, Gary, you know.
0: That is so good. I love it. He just sees right through him. It's beautiful. Be well, everybody. We'll be back with you tomorrow on a Redemption Thursday. Soon it's the real Redemption Thursday when we have an opportunity to actually bet games. Oh, should I sprinkle in wagers? You got wagers real quick on the golf? We got 20
1: seconds.
0: You got
1: 14 seconds.
0: All right. In that 14 seconds, I will pull up for you a lineup that I like. By the way, this week, just for
1: 8 seconds.
0: Placing purposes, Coles I like a lot. I like Koivin again. By the way, this is a course that sets up for those people who hit really
1: time.
0: Good approach shots. Approach shots, everybody. Peace. Be well. Search the numbers.
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8: News this hour at Town Hall. I'm Bob Agnew in Washington. Funeral services for the late U.S. Senator Lindsey Graham wrapped up today. It took 2 days to commemorate the senator. They started yesterday here in Washington and concluded today in his home state of South Carolina. Among the speakers today, former Congressman Trey Gowdy, who said Graham was a very hardworking colleague.
9: I never met a less pretentious person in my life than Lindsey Graham. It wasn't the trappings of office that he cared about. It was the work. And there is some bitter symmetry to the fact that it was work that he lived for, Darlene, but I am convinced that it is work that took him from us.
8: Gowdy directing his remarks there to Darlene Graham. That is the senator's sister, who is filling out the remainder of his term and will run for re-election to continue in that role. Dr. Anthony Fauci facing some heat today as he handled questions from the Senate Homeland Security Committee. He refused to answer most of them, citing the Fifth Amendment right about 50 times. And it was chairman of the committee, Rand Paul, who is one of Fauci's biggest critics, who was not happy about that.
10: Instead of an apology, you have for years avoided responsibility. Regarding the lockdowns, you argue that you did not personally issue every lockdown order, close every school, or impose every mandate, but officials across the country invoked your authority to justify these decisions. And you presented your recommendations not as judgments open to debate, but as dictates of science itself.
8: Fauci says he should never have been subpoenaed by the chairman to begin with.
11: Obvious obsession with calling for my prosecution, his repeated slanderous comments about me, and recently his publicly releasing my unredacted personal diary aimed at embarrassing and intimidating me.
8: More of these stories at townhall.com.
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14: Veterans have checked into the Jacksonville Jaguars training camp today as they prepare for the 2026 season, the second under head coach Liam Cohen. They're coming off a 12-5 year and a playoff loss to Buffalo. They will open up the preseason against the New Orleans Saints on August 15th. The Tampa Bay Buccaneers also had veterans report today. They're coming off an 8-9 season. Pro Bowl defensive tackle Vita Vea has requested a trade after talks on a contract extension have not led to a deal. Quarterback Baker Mayfield also seeking a contract extension. Tampa Bay Rays facing the Texas Rangers tonight at the Trop. Rays have won 6 of their last 7 and lead the Yankees by 2.5 games in the American League East. Griffin Jack's getting the start tonight for the Rays. He's 6-7. Texas will counter with Cal Quantrill. He sits at 3-3. Bundle auto and home, renters or condo, and save with Progressive. I'm Tony Desiri, Real Talk 93.3.
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23: So we are into hour number one. Lizzie's up here before we go on the air today, like... It's just so hot. You know, I do my walking every day.
24: Yeah.
23: And I normally will go like in the mornings at time. And then, but sometimes I seem to burn more calories when it's like really, really hot.
24: Because it's you're just sweating more.
23: Yeah. If I go walking like 8 o'clock at night or whatever. So
24: I mean, I'm going back to 110. That's insane.
23: Yeah, I know. It's ridiculous.
24: You walk out and you feel like you're in an oven. Actually, the other day, my daughter, we walked outside. We were going into Target. She goes, now I know what a chicken nugget feels like in the oven. I'm like, where did she come up with this stuff?
23: That's funny.
24: I was dying.
23: Anyway, it's all because of that global warming.
24: If
23: Republicans would just get their act together and pass the Green New Deal, we wouldn't have any of this heat,
24: what
23: right?
24: What about El Nino?
23: Yeah.
24: That's coming back.
23: You know what this reminds me of? David Williams. By the way, David Williams, Lindsey Randall hanging out with us. This reminds me of everybody that got the COVID vaccine, you know, Fauci and everything. Oh, we were told if you got the shot, your chances of getting COVID went down. Now, I never got the shot. And no. I had like... bronchitis is from honey. That's pretty much my COVID right there. And that if you got the shot, that you wouldn't catch it.
24: Get it.
23: So if, yeah, you just do the Green New Deal, we wouldn't have all this hot weather.
24: Right. That's exactly right. Dang it.
23: You know what I'm saying?
24: We missed out.
23: Yeah.
24: We missed out.
23: By the way, can she hear me? That commercial is one of the, whoever that female voice is, that's one of the lousiest commercials I've ever heard. All right, so anyway, I'm joking with you. So I'm getting the death look over here by Laura today on one of the commercials. I know, she knows I'm joking with her. A little inside baseball stuff over here at the studio. So anyway, hey, let's get to it. A lot of stuff to cover today on the news. So I told you this was going to happen, not that it's like a duh, but and if you had to think about it, your most popular elected position or official inside your county, I'm not talking about your congressman, is probably who? Who's the most popular elected official?
24: Local?
23: Yes.
24: Oh, like, gosh.
23: Okay.
24: Hold on.
23: Is it your mayor?
24: I was going to say mayor.
23: No. Is it your county commissioner, city council?
24: No.
23: Clerk of courts?
24: Nobody even knows who that is.
23: Okay, who else is elected? Sometimes we forget that's elected. But guess, like, who is it, David?
0: Dog catcher? I don't know.
23: Well, close. Well, Wayne Ivey down in Brevard, he's the animal control guy with that. Your sheriff.
24: Oh.
23: Remember, okay. Sheriff's? Yeah.
0: A lot
23: of people forget that. So now the sheriffs are coming out. And by the way, the sheriffs are just, to me, they're legit. They don't sound like they're from South Florida, a bunch of leftists on the Democratic side or whatever. The sheriff's groups are, they're the FOP, but some of the sheriffs have come out now and say, listen, if we go along with this property tax, we're going to have to cut. That alone right there probably will kill this bill. So I don't know.
24: Do you think it would be the case with the FOP coming against this? If DeSantis had come out saying and lobbying for it.
23: Let me tell you something. Who says, I mean, you got 3 months to go with the election. I mean, if you ticked off DeSantis, let's say he rubbed them the wrong way. I mean, I know my governor pretty well. If you rub them the wrong way, I mean, I don't think they want DeSantis in this debate, but even Ron's probably not going to. You know,
24: he's not going to weigh in.
23: It's going to be like endorsing a certain candidate. He's not going to do it because they're not rising up in the poll numbers.
24: Yeah, it's kind of weird. Maybe that's going to happen.
23: Yeah, so I don't think he's going to, he's not endorsing a property tax. But we'll get into that. Fire and police, I've already got the clips on that. I'm talking from Republican districts have said we're going to have to cut if this happens. So that's another interesting debate. We'll get into that. Democrats, Socialists of America are hitting a college campus near you. Duh. But now they're even bragging out there about going out knocking on doors. The question is the GOP knocking on doors? I get the latest numbers. The enthusiasm for the Republicans are way lower than the Democrats this year. We'll talk about that issue coming up. The left in the Democratic primary, the Democratic Party, if any of you guys ever go to Facebook, like at Florida Daily, we have a huge following at Facebook, but we also, there are ads that are run on Facebook and there are ads you can buy on Twitter. Democrats are running ads this past week that Pete Hegseth went in front of a Senate committee last week, and I've had Pete on the show. To me, he's okay guy, but it's kind of like,
24: he's
23: Trump.
24: He's also a handsome guy.
23: Yeah, well, yeah, that's true. That's true. He's a handsome guy. But thank
24: Most
23: you.
24: Most importantly.
23: That's right. You know Pete. But anyway, so they got these ads running where he's contradicting himself, like with Trump. The war's almost over. We're decimated. And, we're not low on our munitions and things like that. Then he came back and over the following, the last week, no, we're actually low on this and everything else. And now we're asking $1.5 trillion. And by the way, David, just to remind everybody, the 1.5 is not to, if I'm wrong, you got to correct me, but the 1.5 is not to fill up what we gave Ukraine. We already did that supplement of funding out there. They want a 1.5 trillion. I got military friends. I was on the phone last night with one of them who's a dear friend and he knows campaigns. And he goes, how is it that every year we ask for an increase? And he goes, and this is a former Marine now. He goes, how is it that we don't see them moving on up, our enlisted officials? They still living in crappy housing for the military. He goes, we need to be taking care of our troops. And so we'll get into all that coming up here in just a little bit. So here was a clip, Fox Business Network, Cheryl Cassoni, new poll out by Politico.com. So the one big beautiful bill, which overall, I don't know if I would have supported because the tax cuts were just extended. I mean, the new tax on tips. By the way, there is a tax on tips. There is a tax on Social Security. They just raised the threshold. So you still got the tax. I would have liked to have more of a capital gains tax, cutting interest at the income tax rate, more than the corporate tax rate. But it borrowed up to $5 trillion in debt reduction, more than the Democrats. And that would have caused a red flag with me. So now they did a poll because now it was passed a year ago or so. So now they asked voters, what can you tell us about the bill? And nearly half can't even explain it here.
1: But new polling shows the GOP's messaging on one of their landmark bills might not be working. New polling from Politico finding that nearly half of Americans cannot explain the One Big Beautiful Bill Act. And those who can can are more likely to say the bill has helped others, not them.
23: Now, this is again where the Republicans, unfortunately, they're going to get labeled with this as the party for the rich, which is not accurate because, again, I pointed this out. If you want to look at the wealthiest states in the country, if you want to look at some of the wealthiest counties in Florida, they're all run by Democrats. Yep. That's just a fact. But David, even with all of the people that do not pay an income tax, they're getting the earned income tax credit. They're getting the child tax credits out there. I mean, and they don't even have to work extra hours. And still, they have no clue what this bill is about.
0: Yeah, so I think there's a big difference between what happened last year and what happened in 2017 with the big tax reform package.
23: Right.
0: When you had the 2017 tax reform, you had bonuses going out. You had businesses, you know, the corporate rate was cut down to 21%. Businesses were coming back to the United States. Last year, it didn't move the needle enough like 2017 did.
23: Right.
0: So I don't think there was enough publicity. And listen, the taxes on tips, the no taxes on tips, I don't understand that. I'll tell you why. If you're a teacher, you don't get any tips. Why don't you get a tax break? Why don't you get a special
23: right.
0: tax break? It's people that are getting the tips. And we were not 100% behind the One Big Beautiful Bill because of what you mentioned, the increase in spending.
23: Yeah.
0: You know, tax reform in 2017 didn't do that. So two different things. And I think that, you know, it didn't move the needle enough for the economy. But, you know, what I got to tell you is that people did see more money in their pockets after One Big Beautiful Bill, but they don't understand it. That's
23: yeah.
0: the problem.
23: I wonder if it's being eaten up by the higher tax. And they're paying in gasoline. You still got high interest. I mean, interest, but high inflation as well.
24: Well, I just think, who cares what the big, beautiful bill is all about anyways? When you're so focused as a family, as an American, about gas prices, housing prices,
23: right.
24: rent
23: yeah.
24: hikes, groceries, insurance, then the war is taken front and center on
23: yeah.
24: everything. So who cares about the, I mean, that's like old news
23: I know,
24: at this point.
23: I know.
24: So who cares about the messaging?
23: They can't, I know. Well, they need, that's the problem. The GOP's got no messaging. Here was one more clip from Cheryl Cassoni. I get another poll number out there. They asked Republicans versus Democrats, and the Republicans are all apathetic. They're not showing up.
1: A lot of concern out there now that's growing about a lack of enthusiasm among Republican voters as we move to November. There's this new analysis by Americans for Prosperity Action. It shows that 1 in 5 reliable Republican voters are at risk of either staying home or voting for Democrats in November. Many voters remain concerned about inflation, the economy, and we're seeing an uptick in voters that are now turning to these DSA candidates over on the Democratic.
23: And this is all about messaging, man. I mean, again, I tell this, I do not want the GOP is thinking of. They can go on Fox News. They can go on conservative outlets. You've got to broaden your horizons here, David. I mean, I'm not a big fan of MS Now. I'm not no fan of CNN. I mean, I may play some of their clips. But, I mean, go on there. But you got to start defending this. The problem is they all sound the same. And that is one thing. I'm like, it's like some of these paid influencers. This guy over here, and she said that it all looks and sounds the same. They got to do something a little bit different. Now, here's the problem. I mean, just what Lindsay brought up. When you've got it now we're raising tariffs again, mm-hmm. another tax. You got the war in Iran that's eaten up all of the amount of money. I promise you, if you didn't have any of this going on, the economy would be booming.
0: Well, and look at the Republicans, what they stand for, what they've been doing the last 6 months, and we've talked about this, is their big crowning accomplishment was a housing bill. I mean, it wasn't cutting spending. It wasn't going after waste, fraud, and abuse. It was a housing bill. We had DOGE, which was supposed to be a game changer. We were
23: right.
0: told that by this, you know, July 4th of this year, they were going to identify more than $1 trillion in wasteful spending. And that just petered away. And again, the Republican Party needs an identity. The problem with the Democrats is they're getting an identity.
23: Yeah,
0: it's
23: unfortunately.
0: A really weird one. It's socialism.
23: Yeah. So, so as I mentioned a few moments before, as Pete Hegseth was last week in front of a Senate committee talking about how they're going to need more money for the war. And now the Democrats are running these ads. We got a hold of them. They're running these ads where Pete is contradicting himself. I think this one was on the low amount of ammunition that the U.S. military had. He goes, no, back in, I think, March. He's like, no, we got plenty of this, plenty of that. And then he testified saying that they were very low now.
2: There is a crisis with those stockpiles
3: no,
2: right
3: not.
2: Now in private
3: that is,
2: industry.
3: That is a manufactured story that the media
2: to
3: wants
2: in front
3: to peddle.
2: Of Congress.
3: And ultimately, our stockpiles are great, and they're only get stronger.
4: We face critical shortfalls that threaten our ability to also simply pay our service members, rapidly replenish equipment and munitions, and sustain vital operations without disruption.
23: So you heard it right there where he just said, he was at Margaret Brennan from CBS. He goes, no, because that's a fake news. We got plenty. And then he just said, now we have to replace them.
24: Yeah.
23: And this isn't one of these where, and don't get me to defend Biden because I won't, but Biden Republicans already had supplemental funding for the Ukraine.
24: Yeah.
23: So this isn't replacing all of that, you know. But here's one more right here. Again, this is where he's asking $1.5 trillion, a 50% increase for the U.S. military.
5: But the Pentagon is seeking $1.5 trillion for this year's defense budget, a 50% increase from last year.
4: Given the world that we live in and the disaster of what the Biden administration budgets gave us, not funding this department at $1.5 trillion, I believe, is the greatest threat that our nation faces.
23: Lindsay, I mean, it's kind of like the left says that if you don't fund education, you're not for the kids. Is there an argument that if you don't fund, I mean, to what amount that I'm asking? Because, I mean, we had a record amount of spending under Biden. Do not put me in a position to defend the worst president ever, Joe Biden. But Joe Biden had military record spending that the Republicans went along with. Actually, you know, said, I mean, yet the Lindsey Graham side, hey, of course, Lindsey never thought, you know, heaven rest his soul, never thought there was never enough spending. But now we're asking for a 50% increase. Democrats didn't like the Biden, but Biden spending when it came to military, it was record levels. Hegseth out there trying to tell everybody, no, Biden depleted the military. That's not accurate. Okay, again, don't put me in a position to defend Biden. But is it the sacred cow? Like, again, don't fund education. You're against the kids. If you don't fund the military spending to what they want, I'm sorry, are we being anti-troops?
24: Oh, my goodness. Yeah, that's a loaded question. But, you know, Americans put the Republicans in charge for a reason.
23: Right.
24: For a reason. They wanted to cut spending. They wanted to focus on the homeland. We have serious problems going on. And I believe that if we could just focus on that and focus on the mission of America, which is living the American dream and having the freedom to live our lives, I think that could be a game changer. If we could doge all of this spending,
23: yeah.
24: And you can't tell me that there's not significant waste, fraud, and abuse in the DOD right
23: now. Yeah.
24: So if
23: Department
24: you just,
23: of Defense, that's, right.
24: That's what leaders do. Good leaders stay on mission and stay on.
23: Yeah,
24: they were elected to do.
23: Don't get me wrong. I understand. As one of my military buddies told me last night locally here, he goes, listen, I mean, he's a military guy. He's a hardcore conservative. He goes, you can't keep telling me you're asking for more money for an increase. And he goes, and the troops still live in barracks that are like still 20 years old.
0: Yeah. And the frustrating
23: housing,
0: part
23: excuse
0: is you look at the $1.5 trillion. That will be your new baseline for defense spending. So that means that's where everything is going to be based on, you know, in future years. And, you know, Lindsey's absolutely right. If you say there's waste in the Department of Education, there's waste in the Pentagon, and even more just because of the size of the budget, right? I mean, the Pentagon has undergone audits that they can't pass. Like, they haven't been able to pass an audit. They were missing engines. Like, they couldn't account for engines. I mean, these are big things that you should be able to account for. So there's a lot of money that's being wasted.
23: But every time
0: you talk about cutting defense spending or reducing the size of growth, you hate the Pentagon.
23: Yeah.
0: You hate
23: the
0: troops.
23: The $1.5 trillion is just over 1 year. It's not over 10 years.
24: Yeah. That's insane.
23: It's not over 10 years. By the way, here's one of the other clips where they got Hegseth. Hey, you know, he's out there blaming Biden for everything on the military. Here's the clip.
4: The disaster of what the Biden administration budgets gave us. It was not a priority to fund the Department of Defense under Joe Biden. It's a neglect of the Biden administration. I mean, the Biden administration ignored hypersonics. I don't know what Lloyd Austin did.
23: I mean, the bottom line is nobody cares about Joe Biden anymore. He's done. And by the way, I'm not here to equivalent what government has more fraud. That's not the point. Every entity in the government's got fraud and wasteful spending. I just want to know why, and even I question that, why are we spending more money in the U.S. military, which I have no problem with increasing where we need to increase them, but where, again, I mean, the contracts and everything else, yes, we have other areas where we have fraud and waste, but then again, we have them all over the place. So to sit back and go, well, it's worse, I get that argument as well. So, oh, man, DSA hitting the campus colleges, the Democrat Socialists of America, Fox News, Alexandria Hoff.
6: Socialism is growing on college campuses, with the Democratic Socialists of America trying to appeal to young voters by focusing their outreach on immediate anxieties like housing costs and student debt. While members say face-to-face canvassing is the priority, the DSA has been highly successful on social media. Its website encourages members to use, quote, confrontational rhetoric
8: alongside anti-capitalist memes.
23: So, Lindsay, I got 1 minute before we're going to break here. So, I mean, duh, they're already hitting college campuses, but they're knocking on doors. Hey, free stuff. Let me tell you something. Free stuff does resonate with people.
24: Free stuff sells, obviously. I mean, everybody wants free stuff, but who's paying for it? Obviously us. Obviously the taxpayers. But I think it's because what capitalism, quote unquote, has done is there's the Republicans took over, and then there's been no change. It's actually gotten worse. Inflation is not better. I mean, I assume that interest rates would be falling and would have fallen by this point, that grocery prices would be down, gas prices would be down, and all of it is not that way. So I think this is not capitalism, though. This is not the free market.
23: I know.
24: It's getting a bad name.
23: All right. Coming up next, we're going to talk more about this. I got to talk about the Florida property tax. I got to talk about where they're trying to run ads, Byron Donalds versus Ron DeSantis. Wait to hear that coming up next as we move along right here on the Ed Dean Radio Show.
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23: Just want to remind everybody, we've got a new Florida Daily Show issue. I think the governor's race, we were talking about that, mm-hmm. AI. And,
24: yep.
23: And by the way, so Lindsay Randall hanging out with me today, David Williams. 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And I just remind everybody, go to floridadaily.com. 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

0: pregnant, maybe. So, again, that's their words. We just reported it. And so, but hey, by the way, the latest UNF numbers, we talked about this last week. DeSantis has got a 57% approval rating in the state. Trump and J.D. Vance only got 48. He's up over them by double digits.
1: Wow.
0: Almost DeSantis. So I think DeSantis endorsement, which is not going to happen, but I think a DeSantis endorsement, but could defeat Byron.
1: Yes, I agree.
0: You know, but anyway, so we have all of this up at floridadaily.com. That's floridadaily.com. And again, you can go and watch the Florida Daily show. And everything is there. So, again, all the articles that you can read every day, again, is at floridadaily.com. That's floridadaily.com.
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0: With SRN News, I'm Bob Agnew in Washington. The Federal Reserve left its key interest rate unchanged today, despite persistently high inflation and a spike in energy prices brought on by the war with Iran. Funeral services wrapped up today for the late U.S. Senator Lindsey Graham. Part of that took place yesterday. That stretched over a two-day span. It began in Washington yesterday, and he was laid to rest in a final service today in South Carolina. Dr. Anthony Fauci today invoking the Fifth Amendment and declining to answer questions from senators in a Republican-led committee hearing about his handling of the COVID-19 pandemic. He's been accused of being dishonest about the virus at the time, a charge that he totally denies. On Wall Street, it was a rough session. The Dow Jones Industrial Average lost about 1,153 points. The NASDAQ was down 433. The S&P 500 down by 112. This is SR.
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2: A registered sex offender is facing more than 40 charges following a child sexual abuse material investigation in Leon County. Deputies say 51-year-old Christian Scott Taylor was arrested Monday after investigators received a cyber tip from the National Center for Missing and Exploited Children. Taylor is charged with more than 40 counts of aggravated possession of child sexual abuse material, along with failing to register an email address. The investigation remains ongoing. One man is deceased after a two-vehicle crash in southeast Tallahassee. Tallahassee police say the wreck happened around 2:10 Sunday morning at the intersection of Appalachia Parkway and Capitol Circle Southeast. An adult man was taken to the hospital where he was later pronounced deceased. Police have not released his identity, and it is not clear how many others were involved. The crash remains under investigation. This is Rachel Linnae with your Real Talk 93.3 local news update. 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
1: Here's your Tallahassee weather report.
3: We have cooked up quick this midday and are already in the mid-90s. We will warm a little more into the upper 90s by the late afternoon. Speaking of the late afternoon, there is still a threat of severe weather after 2 p.m. until 8 p.m. Our biggest threat will be damaging wind gusts around 60 miles per hour and frequent lightning. Tornado chances are low but cannot be ruled out completely. From the ABC 27 First to Know Weather Center, I'm meteorologist Ryan Gold.
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1: So, I got David Williams from the Taxpayers Protection Alliance, his website, protectingtaxpayers.org. Let me see, a couple of other stories. I wanted to play this one here. David is in Florida quite a bit, even though he's out of Maryland. He's in Puerto Rico. He travels. By the way, David did the show one time. Hey, remember you were, where were you, in Poland a few years ago? Didn't you guys got a Taxpayers Protection Alliance in Poland? Hold on a second. Go ahead, David. I didn't have you on. Go ahead.
2: Yeah, I was in Poland and called in from Poland to do the show because that's how committed I am to you, Ed.
1: Well,
3: wow,
1: yeah, well hold on. David went over there after Russia invaded Ukraine, so David wanted to make sure, you know, whatever was going on over there. But anyway, so David, we've been talking about the Florida governor's race, and let me just, and I know, David, you follow us, what's going on down here, the whole property tax debate, I know, because David travels throughout the country, and there are, I think there are like 13 states that are going down the path. I think this is going, I wanted to pick up more steam. There is a want to cut property taxes. Everybody agrees with that. I just think that the governor didn't give it enough thought process. They came out very late with this. He should have done it much earlier. So here was a couple of clips. This is... this is down, I get these clips statewide. So this was down in St. Lucie, Martin County, Port St. Lucie, St. Lucie County. This was CBS 12, where the fire rescue says, we're going to have to lay off like 100 plus people if the property tax gets through.
4: The Martin County Fire Chief now telling the County Commission that delayed response times and staffing cuts are imminent if Amendment 3 passes in November. Chief Chad Chanchuli gave a presentation to Martin County Commissioners detailing exactly what would need to be cut from his budget if homestead tax exemptions are increased this fall. This includes everything from shutting down two fire stations to laying off 116 firefighters in the next 2 years. Now, most of the commissioners shared his frustration with the matter, but there were a few who had some ideas of their own, including possibly decreasing firefighter salaries in order to keep service the same.
1: David, let me start right there. Because we cover both sides. I hear this a lot. Now, I'm not calling the fire rescue and the guys a bunch of Democrats. Just follow me for a second. That this is what I hear from the left, that, oh my gosh, if you cut this, if you cut that, people are going to go hungry. Oh, if we cut the HUD department, the waste out of there, kids will get kicked off the street. It's like the sky is going to fall. We know it's complete BS. But when it comes to some of this here locally, there's so much local spending you covered as well, and the Taxpayers Protection Alliance, that some of the biggest percentages of government spending hasn't been all federal, state. A lot of it's coming from local municipalities.
2: Yeah, listen, I love this discussion about cutting property taxes because it is such a big chunk of people's expenses every month, right? And not just homeowners. People forget that renters also feel this because if you own a property and you're renting it out, you have to pay those property taxes, and you pass that along to the people that are renting. So absolutely cut property taxes. You know, this is happening in places like Baltimore City. I mean, the bluest of blue cities is considering cutting their property taxes. Why not Florida? I mean, absolutely, this should move forward. And there's always waste, fraud, and abuse. You know, there's always places you can cut from the budget. And listen, this happens all the time. The first responders, they're the first ones to talk about, you know, because people listen to them.
1: Yeah.
2: People listen to the fire and the police.
1: That's why.
2: But there are ways to do this where you're not affecting services.
1: That's why, Lindsay, I was asked at the top of the hour, who do you consider the most popular elected official? And 100% most of the time, it's going to be your local sheriff. So that was in St. Lucie County. So that's southeast Florida. Okay. South, for those of you that are, you know, geographically a little, you know, off a little bit, you don't know where to think. So that's between like Vero Beach and Palm Beach County, Jupiter, where people like Lindsay and David hang out. The wealthy elites live down in those sections. So I said, let me go up to Santa Rosa County, which is the rural redneck Big Bend area of Florida. This is WEAR-TV. The sheriff is, you know, laid back guy. I think we've had him on the air a few years ago. He says, no, we're for property tax cuts. He goes, we want to see him. But he says, right now, because as of the numbers we see, we'll probably have to cut in our staff as well. This is what he said.
5: This proposal will have a effect on public safety in our county.
3: an effect that will be difficult to ignore in Santa Rosa County. Chief Deputy Randy Tift says the agency is fully funded through property tax revenue. That money funds deputy salaries, those on patrol, and in specialty positions like the canine and traffic units. The proposed funding cuts from property taxes puts positions like these at risk.
5: Unless the county is able to supplement that in some other way, there's some hard decisions that will have to be made at that.
1: Yeah, kind of interesting. And by the way, when you heard the previous clip where the fire rescue says, if this goes through, we can survive. We just have to cut pay for people. Now, you know what's going to happen with that, Lindsay? That if, wait a second. They always say that if you want the breast and the best and the brightest out there. How do you like that? So anyway, the best and the brightest, that you want to pay more money. Now the argument will be, now follow me, because this is almost like a perfect storm, and the spin is pretty good, and there may not be anything wrong with what they're saying, but what the fire rescue is saying, that if we've got to cut staff, and if we don't, then we're going to have to cut the pay, which means they're not going to hang around, they'll go somewhere else.
6: Yeah, I mean, this is classic just fear-mongering techniques.
1: Do you really think
6: that? I do believe that, because at the end of the day, Floridians want more money in their pockets. I don't think these things have to be incompatible with each other. You can still have tax relief. You can still pay for services. We all know, we all want, you know, our police and our fire rescue. We want them to be fully funded, obviously. But you can't tell me that there's not, just to David's point, that there's not waste, fraud, and abuse, which we were talking about in DOD. That is definitely happening in our cities across the state. So,
2: Lindsay, you're absolutely right. It's fear-mongering. And that's what they count on, because people believe it and people listen to it. And what I want to see, and, you know, we've seen this problem in other parts of the country, overtime costs when it comes to fire and police. You know, let's look at their salaries. Let's look at overtime, because I think there's a way to do this where you're not taking away services, but better managing fire and police.
1: Let me ask this question, and I've always prefaced this because I'm a big fan of the Fraternal Order of Police, which, you know, came out this past week. And by the way, you know, they endorsed Paul Renner. They endorsed DeSantis. Very conservative group. I know the leadership. You know them.
6: They're
1: as
6: great.
1: Well.
6: They're fantastic.
1: They're phenomenal.
6: Folks.
1: They came out against the property tax amendment, Amendment 3, by the way, which was the marijuana amendment 2 years ago. Go figure. It's probably going to have the same result as well. But anyway, where it failed. But so the FOP came out this week, and they said, we're going to oppose it as well. But this is the question, David, I keep asking. And I got to preface this, because this is not a put down. Because this is like when you bring it up about cutting waste in schools and, oh my gosh, we're going to cut kids. No, it got nothing to do with that, okay? There's waste. The thing that I keep asking with the fire and police is, no one seems to be talking about the pensions, because the pensions is what's costing so much money. Go ahead, David.
2: Yeah, I mean, listen, the pensions is costing, this is a discussion for an hour, Ed, pensions, and how that's dragging down every level of state government,
1: right.
2: You know, local state government. The pensions are really strangling this country locally, you know, in the state level. So it's a discussion that needs to happen ASAP.
1: Yeah, and the reason why I bring up the pensions is because every one of these counties will tell you that we're fully funding the pensions, but they don't have enough money. We did a story about 2 years ago at FloridaDaily.com, which city was costing taxpayers more money with the pension system? Like you ever seen, like, your share of the debt? Remember they run that clock with the mm-hmm. national debt.
6: Oh,
1: your
6: yeah.
1: share of the
6: yeah.
1: debt is whatever it is, $70,000 per household or $100,000. It was $11,000. I don't know if it was per person or per household for Jacksonville. Okay.
6: Yikes.
1: That include all the other cities out there. So I got about a minute here, but Lindsay, the pensions have got to be addressed. They got to be discussed. And either, I think that maybe we need to maybe flex a little bit where more the taxpayers could see a better rate of return on their money instead of a 2%, 3% rate of return for the pension funds. Maybe go a little bit riskier investments so they get a better rate of return. If that's the case, the city could actually make a little bit more money and put it to the side for the pensions.
6: I know. Wouldn't that be fantastic? Actually,
1: yeah.
6: Thinking through some of this stuff, at the end of the day, people, like my earlier point, people want more money in their pockets.
1: Right.
6: I don't think that this is going to swing it. I really don't.
1: I think it does.
6: No, I don't think it will, because people are really suffering.
1: Hey,
6: people are putting their groceries on their credit card.
1: But
6: they need more money in their pockets.
1: But remember, I got more Republicans who, oh, I hate the teachers unions. I'm not a fan of the teachers union. But every time they come out with a tax increase for the kids on a local school level, Republicans are voting in favor of it.
6: Yeah, you're right.
1: So that's the reason
6: why. You're right about that.
1: David Williams, I know you got to go.
2: I agree with Lindsay. I agree with Lindsay.
1: Can you stop saying that? Can you not agree with Ed? Why are you agreeing with Lindsay?
6: David, I love you so much.
1: Please, give me a break. All right. We're going to cut this off real quick. All right. David Williams from the Taxpayers Protection Alliance. David, thanks for coming on today, brother.
2: Thanks, Ed. Thanks, Lindsay.
1: Yeah, man. That's all I heard today's interview. Oh, I agree with Lindsay. All right. This is the Ed Dean Radio Show.
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1: Everybody, it's Ed Dean, not only as a top-rated radio talk show host, but the publisher of FloridaDaily.com. 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And man, Roger, even in our first couple of years, Trump was tweeting us out, Florida Governor Ron DeSantis, Senator Rick Scott, and we are center-right, but we call stories the way they're supposed to be called. Not editorialize them, but report the news. 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
5: Ellen Getz is the vice chair of the board of the Everglades Foundation. 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You know, she's coming. She's on with us today, and they'll come on back with us tomorrow. But, you know, I love talking to Ellen. A lot of times I'll talk to her, you know, when I'm exercising, I'm walking, or I say, hey, you know, because she is just she literally is one cool person to hang out with. I love her humor, and she loves to throw it back at me. We love having, you know, little fun jabs, and that's just humor, and it's good to have. And we were talking about, you know, apathy. Things are running so well with Everglades Restoration, Everglades Foundation. And you know, I always remind people, like, you know, we said this before, where the Everglades starts up in Shingle Creek and then Orlando, Lake Kissimmee, you know, virtually Vero South down all the way down to Miami, and then of course the West Coast. It seems that people, you're on the West Coast, I know that you guys are heavily focused, and rightfully so, on a bigger presence in that West Coast area. Does it seem to get ignored at times? Because when everybody thinks of Everglades, they think of Lake Okeechobee and they think of the East Coast of Florida.
6: Well, you know, when I started being involved in this organization about 14, 15 years ago, it was not clear to the West Coast that there was a value. What was the connection to the Everglades, right?
5: Right.
6: I mean, it was a place we passed through to get to Miami and a Cafe Con Leche. But since we've had some really terrible environmental disasters involving red tide and blue-green algae, we connected the dots, and the public gets it now. They understand that we're one big happy family,
5: right,
6: in the world of Everglades, because it affects us on this coast. It affects the East Coast. It's just this massive natural system that we've distorted over time. And now there's a path to correct it, portions of it, so that that water can flow south again. And so that, you know, millions of people can continue to have clean, fresh drinking water. So it took some terrible events, but now folks do get the connection, and it's very rewarding to see. And I get the connection, too. I mean, I was sort of ignorant about it, too.
5: What is, when you, and sometimes I know you guys go, it's almost like a tour. You got to go to, you know, the East Coast of Florida. You talk about, you know, your tremendous partnerships with the Everglades Foundation, with the real estate community, the boaters, the airboat, the hunters, the python hunters, the fishermen out there. But you got a lot of, there's a lot of ecotourism, you know, which, you know, yeah. It's, yeah. You were telling me, now remember, I'm born and raised in Florida, in the Brevard County area, and I know that, you know, they call it ecotourism, but, you know, people that kayak, people that love the outdoors like myself. But I did not realize, I mean, and I got to admit, sometimes you would think you would laugh at these people because you were like, wait a second, there's that much bird watching at the Everglades, the pink flamingos. But you were telling me, I think I had Max Stone on, I didn't realize there was a big market for a lot of the bird watchers in South Florida.
6: Oh, it's a huge.
5: Really?
6: Bird watching is an economic engine across the world. And Florida has so much, you know, we take it for granted. You walk down the street,
5: right,
6: you see an ibis, or you see one of these big, beautiful wading birds, and you're just like, oh, yeah. But if you're from another part of the world, you see these big, massive, wonderful feathered friends, you're really quite taken by it. So it's a very overlooked economic driver.
5: Right.
6: And sometimes, you know, it's the people, like I grew up in New York City and I never went to the Empire State Building because I thought it was a tourist trap. But so, I think sometimes Floridians fall into that. We're guilty of that.
5: Good
6: so
5: point.
6: When you have friends that come and visit and they're like, oh, wow, you're kind of like, whoa, I'm taking this stuff for granted. I shouldn't.
5: As the vice chair of the board of the Everglades Foundation, the governor, who has been a tremendous partner, comes out with these record amount of budgets, and we know it's not wasteful spending because you guys keep tabs on what's going on. And you, when it is to me, and you've been on with me many times, and I love talking about how where there are now 80 plus projects that are going on. And when the word is, and you never see this in government, everything's always behind schedule. But when it comes to the EAA reservoir, when it comes to other dikes, when it comes to the other infrastructure projects, you guys monitor all of this as with the Everglades Foundation. And when you use the word, we're ahead of schedule, no, that's not a soundbite. You guys are literally ahead of schedule, which consumers and voters probably love, taxpayers, because in the long run, in the short run, it saves more money because, oh, we got to kick the can down the road. We got another 2 years. No, you're like, no, we're going to be actually ahead of schedule by several months. But when you get a budget, I was always curious about this, when it's kind of like when you want to do a contract with somebody, you know that you've got a goal that you want to meet. But if you get 60 to 80%, hey, it's like the half a loaf of bread. Do you want an empty loaf or still a half a loaf? And you know, like this year, you got the governor wanted to do like $800 million and said, you know, there was $600 million. Do you sit back and go, dadgummit, maybe a few choice words, what's going on with these elected officials? We put out a product. Everybody knows about the product. We don't talk about problems anymore. We know about it. We talk about solutions. We come up with solutions. With the first reaction, do you sit back and go, hey, we got more than what could have been out there? Or do you sit back and go, you know, the governor did what he did, but we got maybe shortchanged by legislature? I'm always curious, what happens when you wanted the full amount, but the full amount doesn't happen? How do you react?
6: Well, luckily, we haven't had to react that way because $665 million is still a record
5: right.
6: amount of funding. And it's really historic, the amount of funding that this governor has put towards Everglades restoration and projects. We have to just thank the governor for almost 8 years now of true leadership on this issue that has changed the equation for Floridians. And these projects now are going to be done ahead of schedule. That encourages the federal side of things to say, hey, look, we're almost at the finish line. This could be declared a big victory. Let's keep that funding level where it's supposed to be so we can finish this. And as you mentioned, it helps the taxpayers because yeah. the sooner projects are finished, the cheaper, you know, the less expensive they're going to be. And so we are more than gratified to get this level of funding from the state of Florida, the legislature and the governor. And the finish line is in everybody's sights.
5: You know, there's been a drought in South Florida. I know we've talked with those partners of the Everglades Foundation, the airboat community. And, you know, sometimes people get their vacation through the summertime, but kind of interesting about the summertime with the kids out, that if there's a wildfire or a drought, okay, it's you know, it's after Memorial Day. We'll try to make, if we can't find it in June, we'll go in July. Okay, I mean, but people still get to do what they want. Water comes back. Hey, we're on the airboat rides, Everglades, and things like that. I wonder that I think voters have seen the success. Like, for example, I love that it's bragging rights that when you, I know because you tell this to people, hey, we're ahead of schedule. I think if you were even behind the schedule on one project, I'm just telling you because I think people have seen the success. Hey, we had a drought, kind of slow down things. I think they would cut. Like, for example, what you guys have promoted, I think they would cut the taxpayer would cut slack right there because they see the effort and what's going into this. And that's why I was asking. I mean, it's still a huge amount of money and funding coming in, but you know, you don't always get the most that you want. That's why when I was talking about you earlier with this about apathy, that's why I wonder, you guys got so much good things going on that, well, do they really need another $800 million? They're getting things done. They could settle for $600 million. That's what I'm saying. I don't want elected officials getting apathy when it comes to Everglades restoration.
6: Oh, I don't think you have to worry about that because now the public is aware of the issue and they're aware of the solution and they're engaged. And that really is part of the success equation, the public speaking to their legislators. And that has huge impact on folks. You know, we were up in D.C. in June and we had a terrific meeting with our Congressman Byron Donalds and his team. And he was truly focused on the benefits of Everglades restoration to the state of Florida's economy. And it was very gratifying to see that level of knowledge and interest coming from his team. That's because we brought in a bunch of voters, right? We are all voters in this. And so
5: that's right.
6: Those good legislators recognize the interests of their voters.
5: Tomorrow, I want to ask about that. We're going to have a new class of people running for office, which we do now. And I wonder, tax cuts or development. I wonder if they've gotten back to where we need to be focusing on many of these districts, which is Everglades restoration. We'll talk about it coming up tomorrow. Ellen Guest is the vice chair of the board of the Everglades Foundation. We'll talk with her tomorrow on the Ed Dean Radio Show.
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11: News this hour from Town Hall. I'm Keith Peters in Washington. Dr. Anthony Fauci will face a contempt of Congress vote in a Senate committee next week after he invoked the Fifth Amendment in a hearing about his handling of the COVID-19 pandemic. Fauci says Chairman Rand Paul has an obvious obsession with calling for my prosecution.
12: The only conclusion I can reach is that the sole reason he is calling me before this committee is to get me to say something, anything, that could vindicate his repeated public pledges that I end up, in his words, quote, behind bars, unquote.
11: In Wednesday's hearing, Fauci declined to answer dozens of questions from senators. At the Columbia, South Carolina funeral for Senator Lindsey Graham today, former House Representative Trey Gowdy disputed the notion that Graham never met a war he didn't like, and that the senator went to Ukraine before his death for a good reason.
13: Was he willing to go to war? Yes, as a last resort. Blessed are the peacemakers. He was on a trip, what turned out to be his last trip, trying to broker peace in a war where hundreds of thousands of people had lost their lives.
11: The senator died suddenly on July 11th in Washington, likely from an aortic tear. He was 71. The Federal Reserve left its key interest rate unchanged Wednesday despite persistently high inflation and a spike in energy prices caused by the Iran war. The Fed's rate-setting committee reached the 9-3 decision after 2 days of deliberations, marking the fifth straight meeting at which the benchmark rate was kept at around 3.6%. Wall Street didn't like what it heard. The Dow was down by 1,153 points. More on these stories at townhall.com.
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22: Veterans have checked into the Jacksonville Jaguars training camp today as they prepare for the 2026 season, the second under head coach Liam Cohen. They're coming off a 12-5 year and a playoff loss to Buffalo. They will open up the preseason against the New Orleans Saints on August 15th. The Tampa Bay Buccaneers also had veterans report today. They're coming off an 8-9 season. Pro Bowl defensive tackle Vita Vea has requested a trade after talks on a contract extension have not led to a deal. Quarterback Baker Mayfield also seeking a contract extension. Tampa Bay Rays facing the Texas Rangers tonight at the Trop. Rays have won 6 of their last 7 and lead the Yankees by 2.5 games in the American League East. Griffin Jacks getting the start tonight for the Rays. He's 6-7. Texas will counter with Cal Quantrill. He sits at 3-3. 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I'm Tony Desiri, Real Talk 93.3.
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0: the doctor of house calls. Here's Florida's number one statewide radio talk show, the Ed Dean Radio Show. Here he is, Ed Dean.
1: So I've got this clip I got to play from Byron DeSantis, the property tax. Good to have everybody with us. There's some good stuff I got coming up here in the second hour. Ed Dean, Lindsey Randle. And so some of the big stories we've been covering today, Democrats are running these ads against Pete Hegseth. And it's not new. They've been doing it for years, you know, where people say a comment over here, they show a split screen where somebody campaigned on this. And then when they get in office, they campaign totally different. No new wars. Okay, so anyway, would you rather have Trump or Biden in bed?
2: I'd rather have
1: Trump, yeah.
2: Or Kamala.
1: Versus
2: Trump.
1: Yeah. So anyway, I'll get to the whole Kamala thing here coming up because she's been aligned with Byron, or Byron's been aligned with Kamala. I'll talk about that in a second. So anyway, the Democrats are running these ads against Hegseth because, you know, he was making these, hey, we've won the war. We're not running out of ammunition. And then he comes last week in front of a committee and it's a 180. And now the Democrats are running these ads. And I'm like, well, I can't defend it.
2: This is literally what I was worried about yesterday. I was talking about this yesterday.
1: What's that?
2: On the air, that our ammunition, all our missiles and everything are being depleted.
1: Yeah.
2: And it costs millions of dollars to replace all of them and develop them, and years at the same time. Yeah. So, but I don't know where we're at. I mean, you'd have to have like a TSSCI clearance to know.
1: Yeah, I know. Yeah, that's true. So anyway, and then he's asking for 1.5 for the military budget. And
2: for some of your year.
1: Yeah, that's
2: $1.5 trillion.
1: For one year. And to be honest, now and he's out there trying, listen, as I said before, don't put me in the position of defending Biden. Biden was the worst president.
2: Agreed.
1: But Biden did have record levels when it came to the military spending. In fact, the Republicans they'd go along with it. So when Hegseth says, well, it was the Biden administration no, they did not do that. And by the way, this is separate funding from the supplemental funding that supplied the money back to the munitions companies that were making these things for Ukraine. Mm-hmm. So it's not the same thing.
2: Right.
1: So we got to be careful. What is our sacred cow? To the Democrats, it's Social Security. It's
2: the welfare state.
1: Social Security, you paid into it. So yeah, but Medicare, everything else. To Republicans, it's the military. So you know how the Democrats say, well, if you don't support kids, funding for education, you don't support kids. So is the argument, if you don't support the military funding that they want, you're against the troops. That's complete BS. It's not true.
2: Yeah, those are separate.
1: And by the way, the amount of money we keep spending on our military. See, I'm the biggest advocate of giving our troops. I want our troops to make high five figures a year. I'm not talking about officers. I'm talking about enlisted. And they're still living in the housing that the military supplies for them. And trust me, they don't get the upgrades like you and I would get.
2: No, they're not getting.
1: So what's going on with all the money?
2: Agreed.
1: So anyway, so that's been one of the big stories we've been covering today. The other one that we've been talking about is that the polling, nobody knows anything about the big, beautiful bill. The Republicans' enthusiasm gap between the Democrats is way down. We may get into that. But the big one is that there's another knock against the property tax amendment. By the way, it's called Amendment 3. When's the last time you heard about Amendment 3?
2: Marijuana.
1: It was 2 years ago. And what happened?
2: And it got defeated.
1: And right.
2: That is not the same thing.
1: I know. The same amendment. So I'm saying the irony. You get what I'm saying? So anyway, it was where the numbers were up high, and then, of course, it went down before they didn't get the 60% as well. I found that to be very ironic.
2: Thank God that was defeated.
1: I know. But the FOP came out this week, Fraternal Order of Police. I like those guys a lot. They, very conservative group, but they've come out this week, said, we're not getting behind the property tax. We're not going to support it because it's going to cut fire and police, and the fire rescue guys are out. So our team last night, I said, find me some clips. I mean, locally here and everything else, but tell me what one part of the state is saying compared to the other part of the state. I mean, if you went from Miami to Pensacola, that's what, 6-10 hour drive maybe? Mm-hmm. Well, for me, it's 8 because I have Waze, so I know where the cops are at. And so anyway.
2: I love Waze, by the way. It's
1: the best thing. So I said, give me a couple of clips. So follow me for a second. Here's the latest. Now Fire Rescue is meeting with the media. They haven't run any ads, but the media, this came from CBS 12 down in South Florida. This is in Martin County. Now, many of you, Martin County, Orlando would be central, Brevard would be South Central, or East Central Florida. South Central.
2: Stewart.
1: Yeah, Stewart area. Yeah, down there in Martin, Fort Pierce area. St. Lucie County, it's the same thing. No offense. It's all in the same area. That's where I'm from, down in that area. So I know where it's at. So here's,
2: you just offended a lot of people.
1: Yes,
2: right?
1: I know. Trust me. I'm joking. Here's the fire rescue. Where now they're saying that they're going to have to cut police, or they're going to have to cut their salaries. Here's the clip.
3: Martin County Fire Chief now telling the County Commission that delayed response times and staffing cuts are imminent if Amendment 3 passes in November. Chief Chad Chanchuli gave a presentation to Martin County Commissioners detailing exactly what would need to be cut from his budget if homestead tax exemptions are increased this fall. This includes everything from shutting down two fire stations to laying off 116 firefighters in the next...
1: Wait, can we stop here? Do you really think they're going to get rid of fire stations? No flipping way. No. Now, we call balls and strikes on this radio show, as you know. There's no way they're getting rid of fire stations, okay? Here's more of the clip from the reporter.
3: Off 116 firefighters in the next 2 years. Now, most of the commissioners shared his frustration with the matter, but there were a few who had some ideas of their own, including possibly decreasing firefighter salaries in order to keep service the same.
1: Okay, let me stop right there. So this is another catch-22 on top of the catch-22. So as your prophet, your Nostradamus, because I predict these things and they come to fruition because of my years as a reporter. You've seen what's happened before. You know what's going to happen again if nothing changes. So here is what's going to happen. So, oh my word, we're going to have to cut fire stations, or response time is going to be slower. That's what they're also saying.
2: Oh, yeah.
1: Okay. Let's keep going with this. So if you don't buy into package, what's behind door number one, Monty? Okay. So door number one is, hey, we're going to have to get rid of fire stations. I don't buy into that. Now, smaller counties, is it possible you may have to cut or not hire as many? I totally agree with you on that. Okay, I said smaller areas. But, so behind door number one is we're not going to have fire stations. Door number two, we may have to cut. And then you just heard what the third one is that, excuse me, instead of cutting or not hiring anymore, we might have to cut salaries. And what they will say is, okay, that if we cut salaries, as we are always told, the best and the brightest, we want to give them more money, that if we can only pay them a certain amount, we won't get them to come to our county and work for us.
2: Yep.
1: You get it?
2: Yep.
1: You guys are following me? So that was from Martin County. Then one of our researchers went up to 10 hours away, 8 hours away, up to Santa Rosa County, which is the Big Bend area. Okay? Just think of Panama City, way west of Tallahassee. All right? Think between Tallahassee to the Panhandle. So this was WEAR-TV. Where now the sheriff comes out and says, listen, he's a laid-back guy. He says, we support property tax cuts. But he goes, from what is being laid out in front of us, we're going to have to cut services that would benefit those that need law enforcement.
4: This proposal will have a effect on public safety in our county.
5: An effect that will be difficult to ignore in Santa Rosa County. Chief Deputy Randy Tift says the agency is fully funded through property tax revenue. That money funds deputy salaries, those on patrol, and in specialty positions like the canine and traffic units. The proposed funding cuts from property taxes puts positions like these at risk.
4: Unless the county is able to supplement that in some other way, there's some hard decisions that will have to be made at that point.
1: So, Lindsay... You don't bind any of this, do you?
2: No, I think...
1: Really?
2: The emphasis, if you will. I love...
1: Did you learn that from Latin in the school?
2: The emphasis is completely upside down with this whole argument. Well, I mean, you know, these are two separate things. So, everybody agrees that police, firefighters, EMS should be fully funded.
1: Okay.
2: We believe that nobody can argue with that. However... The question really is whether homeowners deserve this tax relief after years of raising property taxes.
1: Okay.
2: You know, I think that these two goals are not incompatible. I believe that this amendment starts a process to rethink all of this in Florida. And at the end of the day, Floridians want tax relief. They want it. So this is not going to swing it. So, I think that it will pass in November.
1: Okay.
2: The random people that I talk to on the street, I mean, random people I see at the beach, people that I don't know, I kind of float it. I'm like, oh, yeah.
1: Wait. You go up and talk to strangers about property taxes? Well, get out of here.
2: Listen, I talk to everybody.
1: I'd rather believe these guys telling me they're going to have to cut some good services than you on the beach with the kids asking, hey, how you doing? I'm Lindsay. Hey, what do you guys think about the property? Do you have a microphone in front of you?
2: I basically do. Ed, you know I talk to everybody. I meet people in the grocery store. I talk to everybody. I can't help it. My kids are like, would you stop meeting people? Yeah. Would you stop meeting friends? And I just like float it.
1: I have that with certain family members. They just want to talk to everybody. I'm like, oh my gosh, can you stop? You know?
2: This is why you love me so much, though.
1: So I'm on the beach talking to people about property. I'm on the beach. I don't want to talk to anybody, all right? So anyway, but this is where the smaller counties are going to get hit. I'm going to tell you why. Governor DeSantis also believed that as well, because remember that he wanted a trust fund to help supply the need. So I do buy that they will do it. Now, the bigger counties are going to have a tough time talking about all the cutbacks, especially when you're South Florida bringing in billions a year in tax revenue.
2: Let's not pay for these ridiculous, ugly, modern statues anymore, paid for by us.
1: Okay.
2: But fund the firefighters. So let's make sure that we're not going to have delayed time with EMS.
1: So, that's the argument they're going to use. This is where the voters have a lot of blame out there. Yes. You all allow this to happen. Y'all don't go in front of the city council or county commission and complain about it. You only complain when your golf rates go up or they're going to charge you more parking fee. By the way, which they'll do on top of this, charge you more parking to go to the beach. And I get that. But having said all of this, if this doesn't happen, this needs to start a revolt. Everybody wants the property tax. Something's got to happen. But it needs to happen on a local level. What's the point if there's, this property tax doesn't even address all the other taxes that are raised out there. Like we have the St. John's River Water Management Tax. You got South Florida Water.
2: Yes.
1: You got taxing districts. This doesn't do anything about the 3% cap. Business owners who I love, they're going to get whacked big time. Renters are going to, their costs are going to go up. So to me, it's not so much about the cut in services. To me, I think there's an interesting argument about the tax shift.
2: Mm-hmm.
1: Okay. Which I think is very viable.
2: I would agree.
1: Yeah. So that's what I'm saying. I see where you're coming from. But again, I think that might sell with voters out there. And by the way, do not make this a partisan issue, people, when it's going to cut things out there as well. Again, the governor kind of realized that. That's why he put up a trust fund to help supply the needs of these counties out there. But again, I think in some areas it could, but I don't know. It's just, to me, it's the whole tax shift debate. The governor, again, should have put this plan out way months in advance. Now, the next story, I've been teasing this for the last half hour. Let me get to this. So if you missed hour number one, let me repackage it real quick here. There have been, on Facebook and Twitter, they run these ads on the governor's race. We have a story out this week, as I talked about at floridadaily.com, about there's new polling out by Political Matrix that shows that, you know, DeSantis, no endorsement, and ain't helping out anybody. So the governor's not going to endorse, but Donald's is up, you know, he only went up by 1 or 2 points. The guy that really has rocketed is Paul Renner. The guy's numbers have gone down is Jay Collins and kind of plateau. I think Donald's and Fishback seem to kind of plateau a little bit. Mm-hmm. That's what it looks like. But so this is where the campaigns are starting to go into full campaign mode, which they probably should have done 2-3 months ago if you wanted to go after Donald's. That's what I'm saying. So they have what's known as these campaign surrogates. So the surrogates come out and they act like they're not with the campaign. They act like they're independent. But they're not. But okay, that's fine. I have no problem with that. I'm all for entertainment. So what they're doing is they're reposting things on Facebook and on Twitter because it's more inside baseball. But they know people like us, they follow it. Not everybody follows that, but everybody follows Facebook. So one of the campaigns, I don't know which one it is putting up a clip, and we had to edit it out because it was so long. But going back to 2023, this was known as, let me pull up the story here. This was known as the Teaching Black History. This is where the Florida Board of Education was updating African-American history standards, requiring middle school instruction. This was in the summer of 2023 on the issue of black history. Okay. Now, remember, you only have 9 months out of the year with the school. You can't teach everything. Mm-hmm. You have to edit it. That's the way it was. And inside the curriculum, it talked about how slaves developed skills in which some instances could be applied for their personal benefit.
2: That is a fact. That's accurate.
1: That happens to felons in jail. The left went crazy with this. Somehow they acted like this was an endorsement
2: of slavery. Obviously not, but it is a fact.
1: And it was not. So Byron Donalds, then as a congressman, was asked about this. And he totally differed with DeSantis, said it was dumb, it was stupid, if you don't like this. And this story even coming out, he was throwing DeSantis under the bus. Here's the clip that is being posted out there against Byron Donalds. This is from WINK-TV.
6: Fox Business Congressman Byron Donalds went after Governor Ron DeSantis.
7: This is a dumb story, and this is brought to us by the DeSantis campaign. They're the ones who made this an issue.
1: Wow.
6: Donalds did not mince words, blasting the governor. In an exclusive interview with Wink News reporter Claire Galt, Donalds said Florida's new African-American history standards could use some adjustments. He pointed to this line in the curriculum for middle schoolers, which says they will be taught how slaves developed skills, which in some instances could be applied for their personal benefit.
7: This one piece was standing. It's actually a very robust way to teach Black history.
6: Well, Donalds made it clear he favors the new standards, minus that one. That wasn't good enough for DeSantis.
1: So DeSantis then was on the campaign trail, 2023 run for president, and they asked him about Donalds and others and said, hey, you got some Republicans like Byron Donalds is coming out against your teaching Black history and everything else. And listen to what the governor said at the time. He pretty much says, he was referring to Donalds. He goes, well, he's no different than Kamala Harris then.
8: At the end of the day, you got to choose. Are you going to side with Kamala Harris in liberal media outlets? Are you going to side with the state of Florida?
1: So Donalds didn't like that comment. Here we go.
6: Donalds fired back.
7: My stance and where I am politically is very, very clear. But if I have an issue with one sentence, I'm allowed to have that. The fact that they made this a story is dumb.
1: So he's referring to the governor being dumb and stupid. So that's what they're, I got a minute here. That's what they're airing right now.
2: Wow.
1: And so the governor referred to Byron at the time, Congressman Donalds, because you aligned yourself with Kamala Harris.
2: Wow.
1: So they're reposting this online.
2: Right. It's good if you're anti-Byron Donalds. I mean, this is great for that because the governor has such high numbers right now.
1: Yeah,
2: everybody loves him. So, and Florida's obviously soaring.
1: But the problem is that the candidates didn't bring this issue up earlier.
2: Right.
1: So now they think the last minute and things like that.
2: I don't think it's going to take that. I think it's too little too late.
1: I think it's a lot late on that one. So that's kind of interesting, but the whole Black history. That in itself is an interesting story, but we'll have time. Maybe we'll talk about it coming up here in just a few moments. As we continue to move along, this is the Ed Dean Radio Show.
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1: From the capital to the Keys, he's Florida's number one radio host. 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And now, here's Ed Dean and Roger Henderson.
2: Lindsey Randall hanging out with yours truly, Ed Dean. Don't forget, we have the Florida Daily Show, which you can watch us. We've got some new ones that are up today and this week. Again, go to floridadaily.com. That's floridadaily.com. And the governor's race, so Matt O'Hearn, who's comes on with us, and then our other web editor, who's been on with me for the radio show, but he's been with me for 15 years, complete nerd, great guy, lives and dies by the numbers, and he goes...
3: Takes one to know one,
2: Yeah, that's right. I'm not one of those nerds. Trust me, when it comes to tech, that's not me. And he says we've had like 100... I mean, we have a huge following, but he goes the numbers are like 140%. People starting to pay attention out to the governor's race. And nobody's been doing it because the newspapers don't cover it. We go a little bit more into depth, which sometimes we tell you things that we just maybe not even mention on the air, but it's at floridadaily.com. But the governor's race, you know, between Byron and Renner. And we talked about this earlier, where one of the stories we have out is by Political Matrix, the polling firm out of Florida here, where

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0: With SR News, I'm Keith Peters in Washington. The Federal Reserve left its key interest rate unchanged Wednesday, despite persistently high inflation and a spike in energy prices caused by the Iran war. The Fed's rate-setting committee reached the 9-3 decision after 2 days of deliberations, marking the fifth straight meeting at which the benchmark rate was kept at around 3.6%. A man has been convicted of federal terrorism charges in the 2022 stabbing of author Salman Rushdie. A jury delivered its verdict Wednesday in Buffalo, New York. Jurors found Hadi Matar guilty of all the charges against him, including engaging in an act of transnational terrorism. On Wall Street, the Dow down by 1,153 points. The Nasdaq dropped 433. More at SRN News.
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2: Another arrest has been made in connection with an illegal gambling operation in Tallahassee. Investigators say 42-year-old Amanda White of Crawfordville is accused of running a gambling house at a business on Magnolia Drive. Court documents say an undercover officer was paid cash after playing slot machine-style games during the investigation. White is charged with keeping a gambling house, possession of a slot machine, and operating a lottery. Construction is moving full speed ahead at Griffin Middle School as Leon County students get ready to head back to class. Crews are putting the finishing touches on a new gym, weight room, locker rooms, and band room, while a new classroom wing is set to begin after the gym opens in January. School officials say the work is being done in phases so students can continue learning with as little disruption as possible. The parent drop-off lane is also being repaved and will be ready before the first day of school on August 12th. This is Rachel Linnea with your Real Talk 93.3 local news update, brought to you by Macklemore Systems, Tallahassee's go-to Mac store. 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
3: This is meteorologist Paul Trombley with your Real Talk 93.3 weather update. An extreme heat warning and severe thunderstorm watch remain in effect. Overcast skies tonight with a chance of thunderstorms. Lows around 76, west winds 5 to 10 miles per hour. Chance of thunderstorms tomorrow. High temperatures reach up to 93, partly cloudy skies. 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
8: All right, let's get into it. It is the Ed Dean Radio Show. Lindsey Randall hanging out with us. So let me get our old friend Doug Wheeler. Doug's is a good policy analyst. I mean, when I mean good, he's good. Very simplistic. And then after he talks to me, it becomes even more simplistic, if you get what I'm saying. So he is the JMI policy analyst at James Madison Institute. So we had a small story.

0: it came out about this. I think we're going to do a follow-up at floridadaily.com. But by the way, their website is also jamesmadison.org. So you guys, I don't really care so much about Texas because we're Florida-based. But anyway, let me go ahead and bring them in. You guys partnered up with the Texas Conservative Coalition Research Institute. That's a mouthful. Where you guys came out with a joint publication of a new white paper. It was called The Litigation Lobby, Civil Justice Reform and the Future of Florida-Texas Economic Advantage. Anyway, this was all about the litigation lobby. And what you guys have said was that, and I tell the audience, whether you agree with the bills that were passed in 2022, 2023, dealing with property insurance and everything else, you guys are saying that many of these groups are looking for an open route to somehow rewind these, let's don't have them anymore. Are they, so kind of explain this to the audience out there, because I've heard a little bit, I haven't heard a lot of it politically going into the next legislative session, but they want to go back to the earlier days where they can, you know, rewind, I guess is the word I'm looking at. They want to rewind all of the reforms that you guys supported and what the governor put in place. What are you seeing?
1: So greetings to you and Lindsay. Listen, I think this is, let me fly a little higher for a minute. All right. I think this is really, this paper is about sort of a cautionary tale, right? So you have two states, Florida and Texas, and we'll focus on Florida, but those two states are kind of the economic engines right now of this country. There's a region in the southeast, south known as the Boom Belt, 11 states that are showing great economic promise and results. And Florida and Texas are clearly the anchors of those, right? You have Palantir moving to Florida, JP Morgan Chase, Citadel. Those companies are relocating here because they're seeing a fair and predictable legal climate, right? And so what we're telling is that, A, these successes that we're seeing in our state were not just coincidence, right? They were very strategic, very dedicated, long-term effort going in Florida back to, I was at the Florida Chamber 2006, joint and several liability, and then up to, you know, Speaker Renner getting all these reforms passed in 23. So these were strategic, and they were intentional, and they have worked. And so now what we're seeing is that there are efforts largely in Florida led by the Florida Justice Association to sort of play, you know, they historically they aligned politically with Democrats. Of course, now naturally, I think there'd be some migration to Republicans because they're in control, right? So that's a smart play. But I think the tale also tells that as you get these new economic benefits, right, these new companies moving in, these new capital market companies moving in, you know, they're aware of that. And then so that everybody follows money, right? Plans follow money, and so do trial lawyers. And so that means there's opportunities there for new or larger judgments and more potential for lawsuits. And so we are seeing them engage pretty heavily on the Republican side now. And I think the fact that they're doing so pretty successfully on both sides of the aisle now, they've not been able to undo, but they've been working at that. And we can get into those specifics if you want. But they're also very aggressive in finding new causes of action, new things to sue over. So it's really just a cautionary tale of, hey, we got to pay attention to this or we will lose it.
0: You sound like one of those lawyers trying to present your case in front of the U.S. Supreme Court. Holy mac, I was ready to raise the white flag there for a second. So anyway.
1: Well, I'll take it as a compliment.
0: I know. So here we go. So follow me for a second. Doug's a friend. I can joke. Doug and I are buddies. We love joking around. So let me go back here real quick. So And I love to see the press release on this just because I think it just adds credibility. I'm not saying you're not being correct. I'm just saying if it's coming straight from the horse's mouth like JP Morgan Chase and other companies, how many companies are actually saying, oh, I'm moving to Florida because I think the tort reform laws are working well? Doug, what we've covered, the only thing that I see a little bit different, maybe if I may counter what you're saying, most of them are saying we're coming there based on the tax base. That's why we're coming. But if you got companies saying because of the litigation reform, that's a story. I'd love to see more of that. And I'm not saying you're wrong. I'm just saying I wish they would do a press release on top of that to deal with some of this, because Florida has been, I mean, we've covered it. It's been called a litigation, quote, hellhole before. But here's the second thing, is that you're saying that the trial lobby wants to rewind. They want to go back and try to eliminate some of these efforts that the Florida legislature did. My question is, are they like these Democrats? I'm not calling them socialists. I'm saying Democrats, socialists of America, you know, they want to, they're knocking on doors. They're starting to show up. Their people are kind of taking these people as a threat. Are the trial lawyers, do they have enough juice to get this done? And a group of people that probably aren't very friendly towards them, i.e. the Republican legislature.
1: Yeah, I think they do. I think they've come very close. Mm. I think you leadership is changing. Look, let me be clear. Let me be clear, right? I'm not trying to compare the Florida Justice Association with Democratic Socialist, okay? I mean, they are fully within the right to participate in the process this way. I just think it's worth noting that now that they're engaging so heavily with Republicans, we saw just recently the outgoing speaker seemed to have been very sympathetic to the trial bar and keeping things that would have furthered some of the efforts relative to tort reform from getting hearings and passing. And to the contrary, you know, you had Hillary Cassell's bill that was going to go back, basically change the way a prevailing party was ruled and go reverse one-way attorney fees. And that came very, very close. I mean, it was killed in committee. Then it was, you know, put a bill demanded back to committee and amended. And that happens with leadership. That rank and file.
0: That's the point that I'm getting at is I'm not saying, and I don't want to put words in anybody's mouth that they're equivalent. What I'm saying is that, you know, the Democrat Solutions of America can't make a lot of inroads into society today because most people don't want to buy into it. But what I'm saying is that's the analysis. Wait, trialers are actually making headway with Republicans? I mean, that's news right there. But I mean, are they really going to be able to get anything done? Or is what you're just saying, hey, they're actually bringing these things up in committee. They're chipping away at some of the reforms. They might be able to do a little bit more here. So what I'm saying is, are the trial lawyers gaining more influence inside the Republican Party trying to, you know, go backwards on some of these reforms?
1: I would say yes. Okay. I would say yes. I mean, I would say the fact that, and again, I won't get into the mechanics of this bill that we talked about just a mention ago, but that was a Democrat turned Republican who filed that bill. And then was given a major amount of lift from leadership to get that bill moving. Now, relative to some of the things that we've passed and they're trying to undo, I think we've been holding steady. But we've had some trouble getting some more things done, like third-party litigation. This is a big, big issue that, again, the House was able to kill with a Republican, strong Republican leadership there. Let's not forget the president of the Florida Justice Association, I'm pretty certain, is a Republican. They have Republicans on staff. They have Republican members, as you are very well aware of.
0: I know. So, and they've got Republican lobbyists, too. I can tell you that.
1: Yeah.
0: Decent guys, by the way.
1: Inroads on new things, like new causes of action. They're working these things in. And unfortunately, a lot of these Republicans just feel like, you ought to get to sue. And they don't realize what they're really opening in terms of a Pandora's box when they create that new cause of action.
0: Well, I've told people I'm going to do it. I've been promising this thing my surgery. That kind of prevented me for 2-3 months. But I'm going to do it. I'm going to have it. I'm going to have to sell it out. But I'm going to do the big debate between the trial lobby and those that support the reform with the insurance crowd of the tort reform and the trial insurance and the property insurance, all that kind of, not trial insurance, but the lobbying reforms of what the trial lobby's doing and the property insurance reforms and, of course, the car insurance reforms, everything that was passed a few years ago where, I mean, I've got more people telling me, well, I'm shopping around. That's how I'm finding cheaper rates. But are the trial lobby and reinforcing things against them, is that bringing down the rates? I'm going to do it. Maybe I'll have Doug come in here. We'll do a big, like, 3 or 4
2: Ooh,
0: people.
2: I would love that.
0: We'll do it. I'll have you come in the studios, Doug. That'll be fun. So I'll do it soon enough.
2: Are you going to sell popcorn?
0: I'm going to sell ads. I'm going to make more money. I ain't going to make no ads off of popcorn.
2: Well, we need popcorn, too, because it'll be very entertaining.
0: Please. Yeah,
2: thank you, Doug.
0: Why do you need popcorn? You got me. Wait, I take that back. The star of the movie. People like watching the star of the movie with the popcorn. Okay. I've been watching more movies out of the house.
2: Keep up with us here, Ed.
0: Going back to the theaters. Doug Wheeler from the James Madison Institute, policy analyst. Thanks for coming on today.
1: Yeah, good as always.
0: Yeah, man, appreciate it. Yeah, appreciate it. Wow, man, he was doing a little podcasting there for a few minutes as well.
2: I know.
0: So, all right, more news coming up in just a few moments right here. This is the Ed Dean Radio Show.
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0: The Ed Dean Radio Show. Lindsey Randall hanging out with us for a few more moments. Hey, so we were talking about this. I'm a, here in the state of Florida, I'm a creature of, I eat healthy, but sometimes when you meet with clients, it's just the easiest place is where? Cracker Barrel. Because I don't do fast food. I haven't done fast food for 10 years. No sodas, none of that stuff. No Big Macs or whatever. And sorry to all of you, stop going through the flipping drive-thru and then going, well, I got a conscience because I know I shouldn't be eating that Big Mac. By the way, I love them when I used to eat those things all the time. The Big Mac and the fries and the shake. But let me feel with the self-conscious. I'm going to water it down with a Diet Coke. Like, really? That's
2: and you wonder why
0: moron.
2: The scale's going up.
0: Yeah, diet
2: I'm
0: coke.
2: Sorry, but that's
0: yeah.
2: just...
0: Yeah, and by the way, you ever notice everybody walks 5 to 8 miles at Disney and yet they gain 5 pounds because you're still eating all that food?
2: Yeah.
0: So anyway, but when, after, but like, when I get to meet with certain clients or with people, the safest, what I mean by safe is just, it's just easy, everybody knows, everybody likes, is Cracker Barrel. And remember we talked about this 2 years ago, they were redoing their whole, in the state of Florida, we had a big story of this at floridadaily.com, they decided to get politically correct, we were talking about this during the break, so Cracker Barrel... Did they go with this? Wait, was it a male or was there always a constant CFO, a CEO female?
2: No, it wasn't. They hired a new CEO, a female CEO.
0: Right.
2: And then she tried to rebrand the whole thing, make it more appealing to young people.
0: Which didn't make sense.
2: No, redid the whole, like the store.
0: Uncle Hershey?
2: Yes, exactly. Or Herschel?
0: I don't know.
2: So, and then everybody came out of the woodwork and was hating on it.
0: They were pissed.
2: So she's gone now.
0: She's gone now.
2: And they hired a man. And I have to say, it bugs me to no end to know that female CEOs are getting bad rap. Do you remember the marketing? It was like the chief marketing officer for Bud Light and how she destroyed their brand because of her.
0: I'm not a drink.
2: I don't drink Bud Light, but
0: right.
2: still, I was like, she single-handedly destroyed that brand. So women
0: because of the crap with the transgender.
2: Yes,
0: guy?
2: Exactly, yeah. exactly.
0: So Lindsay's telling you stop hiring. I mean, here's a female, and you're saying stop hiring.
2: I've been a CEO, and you have to hire
0: because of the gender.
2: Right, exactly. Hire. Because you know and understand their mission and their brand, and you want to keep it going, not make these idiotic decisions.
0: So you don't, hold on, I'm going to get back to Cracker Barrel. You don't vote for a female because she's a female.
2: Of course not. Okay. That would be idiotic.
0: I'm just making sure.
2: No, that would be really stupid of me.
0: I know.
2: I don't care if you're black, white, a blue smurf. Right. I'm going to vote for you because the policies that you support and your track record.
0: Let me get back to Cracker Barrel here for a second. By the way, before I do that, you just said something that caught my attention. Back to Byron Donalds real quick. I think Byron's going to win the primary, but to some of the Republicans out there, you're starting to go down the path of the DEI. Hey.
2: Oh, I've heard of
0: Now follow me now. I think it's historical if Byron does become governor, being the first black governor of Florida.
2: Mm-hmm.
0: Okay? I think that's historical. I'm sorry. I don't run on that. That's what the left runs on.
2: Yes.
0: I'm starting to see some Republicans come out going, well, if you don't like Byron, you must be a racist. First off, Byron, to me, has never used the race card. That's where I will defend Byron.
2: Agreed.
0: He's never used the race card here,
2: Agreed.
0: Okay? It's been
2: other people have used
0: right.
2: the race card, but
0: like
2: I have not ever heard him.
0: Right. Byron hasn't done. I mean, there's other things you can say, hey, Byron, I'm not happy with. Byron has not used the race card. I mean, he was wrong on the which we talked a few moments ago about him agreeing with Kamala Harris, you know, on the teaching African-American studies and expanding it and some of the verbiage there, which was not wrong. But anyway, so the governor said he pretty much referred him as Kamala Harris. But what I'm getting at is some of the Republicans have got to stop advocating. Because if Democrats were to say, let's say the shoe was on the other foot, hey, Byron would be the first black Democrat governor, then we would say you shouldn't be basing it on race then, right? But yet some of us are starting to do that.
2: Right.
0: I'm starting to see that. Now, back to Cracker Barrel here. So the reason why, I go to people with clients for the stations and everything else, and I'll meet with them and we'll talk and we'll go to Cracker Barrel. And when they did this, I was like, I like tradition. I know some people don't like change. Like, I still got people complain that they still want to go back to the flip phones. I'm like, what?
2: Sometimes I do.
0: Okay. I know.
2: But because you're tethered to this thing
0: all the time. But
2: yes.
0: So when Cracker Barrel here locally wanted to redo all that, I pulled over a couple of the servers we know. Because I go there because I eat the protein food. I'm meeting, Ron and I will go out and have something or, for lunch as well. And so I said, what happened? And they're saying, off the record, because they don't get in trouble. Everybody's complaining about it. Because it was a big thing on talk radio, conservative talk radio.
2: Mm-hmm.
0: And they said, well, we want to make it more attractive to young people. I said, would you tell them this? I said, do you guys ever tell the manager certain things? Because I said, I'm not here to complain about it. I said, first off, I want my food coming out okay. So I'm not going to complain about anything. That's why I never get uppity about servers. Because
2: right.
0: they got to bring out your food. Just, if you're going to do it after the fact. And I said, can you tell them this? And I said, they're doing it because to what you point out, we want to attract younger people. Can I remind you that Steak and Shake has a 50s mentality of the way they look? And there are more young people to go to Steak and Shake than I know a lot of older people.
2: Right.
0: Because they like their food.
2: Yes.
0: They like their shakes. Yep. Okay. Now.
2: And they push the beef tallow, cooking everything in beef tallow, which is delicious.
0: I don't
2: delicious.
0: Eat Steak and Shake, but I'm just.
2: Yes.
0: Right.
2: Delicious.
0: But. May I remind people that, and I told her this, the server, I said, would you mind telling them this as a media genius, okay? So I said, just ask me, I'll tell you. But anyway, as a media genius, I said, you want to attract young people. It's not about the look. It's about your food. Yep. That's how you try make better food. You'll have more young people show up.
2: Also, it's tradition. I mean, how many? I remember growing up.
0: I mean, you don't see Disney changing everything, do you?
2: Yeah, going on vacation, and there'd be a Cracker Barrel. We'd always go to Cracker Barrel on the way up to the mountains, all the way back to Florida. And it was just, it didn't matter what Cracker Barrel you were at. You knew what to expect. You knew you walked into the old timey store, and you see all the candy. I mean, it was so great. I loved it.
0: By the way, that's another problem I have with Cracker Barrel. They always say Reese's Pieces is sugar free, but when you turn it over, all the corn syrup that comes with it, I'm like, I don't touch that stuff.
2: Exactly. So anyway, no.
0: But what I'm getting at is if you make good food and you got a product, that's what sells. Disney was selling. They did not have to go down the path of all of their political correctness, trans days or whatever. I mean, guys, just they kind of stopped advertising that because too many people complained. It was like the NBA during George Floyd. They wanted to get political, and the NFL, and after about 3 months, everybody's like, cut the crap, all
2: right? I want to go down Main Street.
0: Off the court.
2: I go to Main Street in Walt Disney World and Magic Kingdom, and I feel like I'm at home. I'm worried about the Carousel of Progress. It's getting like a redo. I'm like, don't redo it. I love it so much.
0: Oh, dude, I'm not, hey, I went to Disney.
2: Because then you bring your kids there. You went as a kid. It's classic.
0: I went to Disney with some friends for the America 250, and it felt like 250 degrees outside, and yet, come with the friends, they're all political, made the comment going, look at my, I said, why are we riding a small, we were waiting on a couple of rides, it was hot, so we rode the Small World. Ugh. And one of my friends goes, they've gotten politically correct. I go, look, there's a mosque. Who notices this stuff, dude? I mean, he was joking around, but I think he was kind of being serious. But anyway, they thought that was getting politically correct. I'm like, can you cut this crap out? Seriously?
2: Yeah.
0: But Cracker Barrel, when they changed everything, I'm with you. I said, why are we giving up the tradition? If you want to get younger people, you can move a few things around. And then they knocked down all their walls. And I said, there's a reason why I like the walls, so I have to see everybody I'm eating with.
2: Well, the company just canned that CEO. Yeah. I mean, obviously, she wore out her welcome, and now they hired a man.
0: Yeah, but hold on. But if you don't go to Cracker Barrel, did you not? You told me you don't go to Cracker Barrel, right?
2: I mean, I used to.
0: Why?
2: It's far away. Because of the food? Yeah, because of the food.
0: So it had nothing to do with whether or not they got Uncle Herschel, whatever his name is. So the bottom line is what you're saying, you just didn't go for the food. It didn't matter how they rearranged the old style antique, old farm from the
2: 1900s. No, but it made me mad because I do love that. I still think it's nostalgic.
0: So what I'm saying is, but when you went there, you didn't go for that. You went for, because, hey, I'm going to go get some sweet tea. I like their trout, by the way. But so you went there for the food. That's what I'm saying.
2: Yes, agreed.
0: Can we cut out the political correctness garbage here?
2: Yes.
0: To start or stop acting like, well, that place looks like that, so I'm not going to go to it. You never judge the book by its cover.
2: Produce a good product.
0: Exactly.
2: And then the market will dictate whether you stay in business or not.
0: Do you notice one thing they did not change out with this CEO they got rid of, who became, I guess what, politically correct? They didn't change out the gift store. That's very conservative.
2: Mm-hmm. It's like very pro-American.
0: Very pro-American.
2: A lot of American flag, everything. I love it.
0: Right.
2: It's so fun.
0: I know. But
2: maybe I should go back to Cracker Barrel.
0: Because the CEO is no longer female, so go back, right?
2: Yeah, exactly. Now I will not abandon it anymore.
0: Years ago,
2: I will go to support it now.
0: Years ago, Barry Farber was a radio talk show. So he was with Alan Combs at one of the things. I interviewed Barry years ago when I started in the business. And he told the story. He goes, when you mentioned about, because you don't use the gender issue. He goes, women never voted for women back in the 30s and 40s. I go, why? Because they can never trust them. I went, what? They just said that's the reason why women never voted for women. So that's why
2: I asked
0: the question.
2: I'm much more critical on my own sex than I am men.
0: All right.
2: Well, I don't know why. I don't know why.
0: Hey, when somebody might, it's like I'm more critical. If you're going to use it by race, if we're going to go down that path, and I'm not saying we're going to, I'm more critical of people of my race than I am of others.
2: Yeah.
0: It's just, I said if we're going to go down that, I'm not going down there. But anyway, good to see you.
2: Hey, thanks for having me.
0: Man, good to see you.
2: It's been great to see you.
0: Got to hang out for another hour and stuff like that, but it's good. All right. The Ed Dean Radio Show.
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14: News this hour from Town Hall. I'm Keith Peters in Washington. Iranian missiles launched at Jordan have been intercepted.
15: Jordan has said its military managed to intercept five Iranian missiles early on Wednesday. The interceptions come hours after the U.S. military said it had knocked down an Iranian missile barrage launched against American forces in the Middle East, shattering a brief pause in fighting. The U.S. military also confirmed it worked with Saudi Arabia's forces to strike sites in Iraq, where it says it targeted Iranian-backed militias. The Iranian strikes come a day after an Iranian government spokesperson said recent U.S. strikes destroyed critical infrastructure in Iran, including an airport tower and several bridges and tunnels. I'm Karen Shamas.
14: During a Senate Homeland Security Committee hearing examining events surrounding the COVID-19 pandemic, Chairman Rand Paul asks Dr. Anthony Fauci if he regrets backing research in China that may have played a role in how the pandemic started.
16: What was the reasoning, and are you sorry, basically, for making the decision? Would you, you know, like, given another chance, say, well, gosh, circumstances now, as I know it, maybe it wasn't a wise thing. Can you explain to the committee why you chose to fund this dangerous research in China?
17: On the advice of counsel, I respectfully decline to answer, based upon my rights under the Fifth Amendment of the Constitution.
14: The Federal Reserve left its key interest rate unchanged Wednesday despite persistently high inflation and a spike in energy prices caused by the Iran war. The Fed's rate-setting committee reached the 9-3 decision after 2 days of deliberations. It was a rough day on Wall Street as a result of that interest rate decision. The Dow was down by 1,153 points. The Nasdaq dropped 433. More at townhall.com.
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19: NFL, the Jacksonville Jaguars heading into the second season with Liam Cohen as head coach. Had veterans report to training camp today. They're coming off a 12-5 season, a playoff loss to Buffalo. They'll open up the preseason August 15th against New Orleans. While the Tampa Bay Buccaneers had veterans report to training camp today, and they're coming off an 8-9 season. Pro Bowl defensive tackle Vita Vea has requested a trade after talks on a contract extension have not led to a deal. NASCAR has the weekend off. They return on August 9th, racing at the Iowa Speedway. There are four more races in the regular season before the Cup playoffs. 10 drivers have earned automatic spots in the postseason with victories this year. Tyler Reddick, he's won 5 times, and Denny Hamlin has 4 with 12 top 5 finishes. 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
20: Are you 50 or older? This news is for you. The CDC recommends you get vaccinated against pneumococcal pneumonia. 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
24: Jeff, what's up, buddy?
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25: Correct. 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And it's a grand experiment. In the beginning, nobody knows how to play the game, and you argue about what the rules are going to be. And in the end, everybody knows how to play the game. By the end of that summer, you know the rules, the neighborhood know the rules, and you play that game like it's the greatest game ever played.
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25: 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I'd like that.
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29: Great radio stations everywhere. From San Antonio, along with Sam and Polo, it is the Joe Pags Show. Thanks a lot for stopping by. We appreciate you taking the time. Today was Fauci Day. It is the thing that's being talked about right now if you follow the social media. If you follow just the news, it's still the biggest news story. Now, depending on which way the outlet slants or leans, then you're going to see something different. The Democrats today kissed up to Fauci, kissed his ring, basically made him a saint. And the Republicans actually ask questions that we want answers to. Yes, I lean to the right. I generally align with the Republicans, but you don't have to be somebody who's political at all. You can be apolitical and watch this thing and say to yourself, what the hell's going on here? As I mentioned yesterday, and as I've said since he was pardoned, you cannot claim the Fifth Amendment and be protected from incrimination if you can't be incriminated. Let me say it again. If you have been pardoned, exonerated basically for any crimes that you may have committed. I think he was pardoned from like 2014 until Biden left office. If you're pardoned for everything that you may or may not have done, you can't possibly incriminate yourself sitting in front of a Senate panel. He was sworn in today. Dr. Fauci was under oath today. And Dr. Fauci the entire day said this.
30: Although it pains me to do so, because of the respect I have for the legislative branch of government and my decades-long record of cooperating with Congress, under the advice of my attorneys, I will invoke my right under the Fifth Amendment of the Constitution to refrain from answering your questions. Thank you.
29: He doesn't have that right. He did that, Sam, what was it, 111 times today?
31: It was over 100 times, yes.
29: Yeah, it was, I believe the president said 111 times, but it could be, it's definitely triple digits. It's over 100 times. Let me make it clear again. A pardon exonerates you from anything that you may have been convicted of, and this was a preemptive pardon, or anything you may have done. The only pardon that Joe Biden actually signed was one for Hunter Biden that exonerated him for almost 11 years worth of stuff. Fauci hadn't been charged with anything. Yet, he got a preemptive pardon from the auto pen. Biden did not actually sign it. The auto pen did. When you get that, you cannot be charged with a crime federally. Hear me clearly. Anything he did from the start of the pardon, the date, which I think was 2014, to the end of it, which was right before Biden left office in January of 2025, could not be charged for a crime. So if you say, if I testify, it may incriminate me, he's lying. It can't incriminate him. He's off the hook legally. So there was no reason to not answer questions today. And as I've said consistently, he now faces contempt of Senate. Now, we did the work for you today. Let me be as clear as I can. We had Senator Ron Johnson at the bottom of this hour. Ron Johnson, of course, from Wisconsin, has been the tip of the spear when it comes to releasing what was in the VAERS system, letting us know that ivermectin and hydroxychloroquine work. Remdesivir doesn't. It's bad for you. Fauci and the shots was not telling the truth. Fauci and the masks was not telling the truth. Johnson has been all over this, and he had no time at all today. But he made 12 minutes for you and me. I'll have that at the bottom of the hour. Don't miss that. Because I asked him directly, why isn't Fauci in handcuffs? We also have Brendan Carr, the FCC chairman. And just for kicks and giggles, great economist E.J. Antoni today as well. You picked a good day to check out the Joe Pags Show. So why isn't he in handcuffs? Was what he did today legal? Did that get him off the hook? No, it was illegal to say it could incriminate you. It's literally a lie. It can't incriminate you because you cannot be charged with a crime for anything in that period of time. And that period of time is what the senators were asking him about. So I want to go down the line here. I've got a bunch of sound bites, a bunch of audio, a bunch of video. Rand Paul, of course, is the chairman of this committee. He came out with a great opening statement. I'm not going to play the entire thing. These guys had 9 or 10 minutes each, so I'm not going to play the entire thing. I'm going to pick and choose and give you some of the stuff. Now, Sam, I am absolutely trusting you because I've got Moreno loaded up.
31: Okay, I hope it's the right one.
29: Well, it's the one you sent me. I've got no other one.
31: Great.
29: Because he was dropping F-bombs. From
31: yes,
29: Ohio,
31: he was.
29: Dropping
31: oh,
29: F-bombs, yeah. S-bombs, he's dropping all sorts of bombs. Which, by the way, I am not okay with. You're in a Senate committee, you can control the profanity, you know that the news is going to be running this. But, yeah, he doesn't hold back. He gives it, and Fauci sits there, and every single time, over 100 times, he says the same thing. Here's Rand Paul.
0: Wise thing. Can you explain to the committee why you chose to fund this dangerous research in China?
29: Again, it's clear he funded the research. That's not even in question anymore. He did, and he lied about funding the research to the Senate a few years ago. You think Fauci's going to answer it?
17: On the advice of counsel, I respectfully decline to answer based upon my rights under the Fifth Amendment of the Constitution.
29: There you go. Simple question. Why did you decide to fund the research? It's not a loaded question. We have the records. We know that he funded the research through a third party to the Wuhan lab in China. We know that. But that was his answer. Then Rand Paul goes here.
0: Have you refused this pardon, or do you have any reason to believe this full and unconditional pardon, this grant of immunity, would somehow require you to plead the Fifth Amendment?
17: On the advice of counsel, I respectfully decline to answer based upon my rights under the Fifth Amendment of the Constitution.
0: Based on the facts presented, I'm going to direct you to answer the questions. The committee has issued a valid subpoena. They've requested your presence here. The questions are very pertinent to your decision-making as head of NIAID, as well as a chief advisor to the president. Do you still refuse to answer the questions?
17: On the advice of counsel, I respectfully decline to answer based upon my rights under the Fifth Amendment of the Constitution.
29: So maddening, isn't it? It's just maddening. It just makes you mad. What are you talking about, man? You can literally tell us all the truth now and not fear being charged with a crime. Yes, he should be held in contempt of Senate. Yes, they're going to vote whether to hold him in contempt of Senate. Yes, that vote should be a resounding yes. But Ron Johnson tells me the challenges to that at the bottom of the hour. What's interesting is when the Democrats were in charge of the fake January 6th committee, they were able to bring Bannon and Navarro up on contempt charges and throw them in prison for 4 months each. And I don't care if Fauci is in his mid-80s, there should be hell to pay for the havoc he brought upon the American people and beyond. Then there's Josh Hawley from Missouri.
1: What I can't quite figure out is that why you were so obsessed with it, because you're already rich. I mean, and your scheme worked here. I mean, you're net worth now is north of $12 million. You got over $1 million in cash awards during COVID, during a 12-month, 24-month span during COVID. $1 million you knocked down in cash money using federal resources. Now you're worth more than $12 million. You've got a pension that in its first year paid out north of $400,000 a year. 1 million people dead, you're getting rich. 1 million people dead, you're using federal employees to get cash awards for you. 1 million people dead, and you're here taking the fifth because you don't want to admit that what really happened in all that time was a multi-month, multi-year course of self-dealing. Isn't that true, Dr. Fauci?
29: Here we go.
17: On the advice of counsel, I respectfully decline to answer based upon my rights under the Fifth Amendment to the Constitution.
1: Yeah, well, silence is admission.
29: And he's not wrong about that. Now, 30,000 feet up, I'm going, all right, the senators all got loud, and they untucked their shirts, and they leaned forward, and they got really angry with you. You better vote to hold this guy in contempt of Congress or in contempt of the Senate next week. You need to. I mean, yes, it's all on the record now. Yes, we can all go and watch it now. Yes, you can go tonight and go watch it. In fact, you can go watch my interview with Ron Johnson now on YouTube, joepags.com/YouTube. I did it less than an hour ago. Go and check that out. And we're all going to get informed, and we'll all know how bad Fauci is. We all know that there should be hell to pay. And we're all going to get loud. And we're all going to get rambunctious. We're all going to sit up in our seats. But then what? I mean, what happens then? Because this guy did so much bad to all of us here. I mean, some estimate because of his bad advice or incompetence or just something even more nefarious, 1 million people died. People were being put on medications that we knew didn't work. People were taking shots that hadn't been tested. They were forced to take it by leverage of law and government. He's got to be held to account. Yeah, but he's 80. I don't care. I mean, it's the thing that we talk about all the time. You're saying the right things. Are you going to do something about it? And Ron Johnson's a friend of mine, but I ask him directly, why isn't this guy in handcuffs? And then you could take his answer or leave his answer. But, I mean, he's been the guy out in front of this. He's been the face of Make Fauci Tell the Truth. Got a long soundbite from Moreno. We'll have that for you coming up. The president was asked about this. The president was asked about Fauci and his thoughts about what he did today.
2: Well, I watched the whole thing today, but more importantly, I was a part of the whole Fauci. I inherited Fauci. He was here from the 1980s, so I had him for a period of time. And I disagreed with him on a lot. I would have had to close down the whole country if I listened to him. I went the Federalist way, which is basically let the governors decide. And generally speaking, the Republican governors did very well. The Democrat governors did not very well. But Fauci wanted to have nobody wearing masks, if you remember, and then everybody had to wear five masks, as many masks as you could get. I mean, made a lot of mistakes, and he wasn't a big factor for me. He was a very big factor for Biden. And if you remember, even though we were sort of prime time in terms of that whole disaster of COVID, far people died, fewer in the Trump administration than in the Biden administration. We ran it well. Operation Warp Speed was talked about as being one of the great success stories anywhere in the world, actually. And we did a good job. But many more people died under Biden than died in the Trump administration from COVID. COVID was a disaster, but Fauci did not help.
29: There you go. He was asked even further about the pardon, and he talks about how important the pardon is. I don't know that it's the most important thing a president can do. I would think being the commander-in-chief of the armed forces would be a bit bigger, but he feels that it's a very, very big deal, which of course it is.
2: Well, the only thing you can really think about is the auto pen, because the most powerful thing the president has, they say, is the power of pardon. So he was pardoned by Biden, and I respect that. I know how powerful it is. It's a very powerful. They say it's literally the most powerful thing a president has. Now, whether or not I sign my things directly, always, almost everything I sign directly. You're witness to many of them. He signed very few. The only thing I know that he signed was Hunter Biden's pardon. But I'm not sure that he signed. He probably didn't sign this one. So I can't tell you what the law is. I've heard that you have to have a lot of proof. You need to have letters. You need to have all sorts of things that the person operating the auto pen has to know exactly what it's all about. He didn't know what it was about because I saw him testify. So maybe there's something on the auto pen. Other than that, the power of pardon is very powerful.
29: I mean, he's not wrong in a lot of that, but I think the auto pen investigation is over and nothing's happened with that either. 833-JOE-PAGS, 833-563-7247, joepags.com. Did you watch any of that mess today? I was surprised that he took the fifth because he, as arrogant as he is and as narcissistic as he is, he could have sat there and answered everything and put it in their faces. You can't do anything about it. I was surprised by that. Johnson wasn't surprised by it. You'll hear that interview at the bottom of the hour. Don't miss a second of that. 833-JOE-PAGS, 833-563-7247. I want to hear from you right now on this very monumental day when it comes to the pandemic, COVID, and the lies that we were told from Fauci on down. 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
29: Great to have you. Thanks. I appreciate you stopping by. There's a lot going on, lots to get to, lots to talk about. We've got Senator Ron Johnson at the bottom of the hour. He, of course, on that committee, a huge player on that committee that that took Fauci to bear today, even though Fauci just the entire time claimed the Fifth Amendment, something that he should not be able to do. And in fact, it's a violation of law to claim the Fifth Amendment the entire time, knowing that you can't be incriminated. So, again, I mean, what is it? What was he protecting himself from? You cannot be incriminated if you take the Fifth Amendment, or I'm sorry, if you're pardoned. So taking the Fifth Amendment actually is a waste of time, and because he refused to answer questions from the Senate, he can be held in contempt of the Senate. But see, here's the rub. Will the Senate have the wherewithal, the backbone to actually charge him with it? Ron Johnson said they're going to vote on it next week. Do they have the votes? He's going to tell you coming up at the bottom of the hour. Okay, 833-JOE-PAGS, 833-563-7247, joepags.com. Let me grab a couple of phone lines here. Brandon, Burkeville, Texas. What's going on, Brandon? Hi.
11: Hey, Joe. Man, I just wanted to say, bottom line is, Fauci just cannot tell the truth. He had his chance, yes. You know. Maybe it would have exonerated him, or would it have? I mean, If he tells everybody the truth that he really did everything he did. By the way, I did have to get the jab. I worked for the Army as a contractor.
29: Yeah.
11: I would have got fired if I wouldn't have. But anyway, so what do you think?
29: Well, I think that if he would have, Brandon, thank you. Open line now, 833-JOE-PAGS. I think that if he would have not taken the Fifth, he probably would have continued lying. I don't think he would have told the truth, and that would have been big trouble for him. And Polo makes a good point during the break. I mean, if he does tell the truth, which he should have, and he doesn't have protections of the Fifth Amendment because he can't be incriminated, states can then take what he said in that and use it against him, which is probably why his lawyer said take the Fifth. Scott, Toledo, let's go.
12: Yeah, thanks for taking my phone call. You kind of stole my thunder there. I was going to say, he's not out of the woods just yet.
29: Right.
12: He's got 50 states that could bring charges up on him for state charges.
29: 100%. Scott, you're right, and I appreciate you calling in. He can be charged by states, and I think Texas should charge him. I think that Florida should charge him. They can be the start of this process to make sure he gets charged. Before I give you the interview with Ron Johnson, you need to see some of what he did today.
13: Were you ever made aware of the fact that Peter Marks was warned that the algorithm was going to hide the safety signals? And were you told that senior FDA officials were given shown dozens of safety signals associated with the COVID injection?
17: On the advice of counsel, I respectfully decline to answer based upon my rights under the Fifth Amendment to the Constitution.
29: So ridiculous. Then this happens, and Johnson didn't let up.
13: On March 27, 2020, you wrote in your diary, "To my surprise yesterday, the POTUS sent a letter to governors outlining a plan to reopen county by county while monitoring the spread of virus in low-risk counties. This was half-baked and never shown to Deb or I before it was sent out. So we have evidence that, in fact, you were fully aware of it and certainly approved, if not authored it. So I was just simply asking, is that true? I mean, did you literally lie to your own diary? Did you know of that letter sent out to governors about reopening county by county? Again, Mr. Chairman, I'd ask you to ask the witness to just answer that one simple question.
29: Thank you, Jenna.
30: On the advice of counsel, I respectfully decline to answer based upon my rights under the Fifth Amendment to the Constitution.
29: And what about our right to know if you were a lying liar? What about our right to know why our relative or friend, that other person that we were watching play sports, died, just croaked? But what about our right to know whether we can even trust the institutions that

0: Address. The investigation remains ongoing. One man is deceased after a two-vehicle crash in southeast Tallahassee. Tallahassee police say the wreck happened around 2:10 Sunday morning at the intersection of Appalachia Parkway and Capitol Circle Southeast. An adult man was taken to the hospital where he was later pronounced deceased. Police have not released his identity, and it is not clear how many others were involved. The crash remains under investigation. This is Rachel Linnea with your Real Talk 93.3 local news update. 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
1: Here's your Tallahassee weather report.
2: We have cooked up quick this midday and are already in the mid-90s. We will warm a little more into the upper 90s by the late afternoon. Speaking of the late afternoon, there is still a threat of severe weather after 2 p.m. until 8 p.m. Our biggest threat will be damaging wind gusts around 60 miles per hour and frequent lightning. Tornado chances are low but cannot be ruled out completely. From the ABC 27 First to Know Weather Center, I'm meteorologist Ryan Gold.
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5: 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It puts you in control. 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
6: Florida man, what'd you do to yourself this time?
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6: Please tell me you weren't swimming in the Seven Seas Lagoon again.
7: 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We rode the monorail to the Magic Kingdom, hit Space Mountain, crushed some turkey legs, and we washed it down with a couple of Dole Whips. And the best part, the Country Bear Jamboree.
6: 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What happened?
7: 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I jumped. 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
10: Chairman Brendan Carr wants to take ABC News off the air, wants to get Disney to lose its FCC broadcasting license. Is that true? Well, if you read the left media, if you watch the left media, you think that's true. That, of course, isn't what's happening, but don't believe me. Let's go to the guy himself. This is Brendan Carr, the chairman of the FCC. Brendan, how are you? Good to see you again.
11: I'm doing great. So good to be back with you, Joe. Look forward to it.
10: It's the first time since CPAC. We saw you in Dallas, and it was great to hang out for a few minutes. Let's get into this whole Disney ABC thing. I've been somebody who's been licensed to broadcast for 37 years. I started in 1989. I've never lost my license. I've never lost my ability to broadcast on the airwaves. I know what the rules are, but I've also never come out and told a joke about the president dying. I've also never come out and shown a clear and utter bias in what it is that I'm